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4: Catechism in a Year is produced and funded by Ascension and distributed on radio through a partnership with Max Studios. The catechism used is the Ascension edition of the catechism, which includes the Foundations of Faith approach. You can follow along in any recent version of the Catechism of the Catholic Church. A reading plan and all Catechism in a Year episodes can be found at ascensionpress.com/CIY or on the Ascension app. Yesterday we learned about worship of the Eucharist and how the Mass is a Paschal banquet. Today we'll read about receiving Holy Communion, including how to prepare ourselves for reception of the Eucharist and how often the faithful can and should receive.
0: Hi, my name is Father Mike Schmitz, and you're listening to the Catechism in a Year, where we encounter God's plan of sheer goodness for us, revealed in Scripture and passed down through the tradition of the Catholic faith. The Catechism in a Year is provided by Ascension, who produced and funded this program. In 365 days, we'll read through the Catechism of the Catholic Church, discovering our identity in God's family as we journey together toward our heavenly home. This is day 190. Congratulations, that's a milestone. We're reading paragraphs 1384 to 1390. Yesterday, we talked about the real presence of Jesus in the Eucharist. We also talked about the Paschal banquet. And of course, while the heart of religion is worship and the heart of worship is sacrifice, the Eucharist is not only a sacrifice, it is both and. It is a sacrificial memorial of the sacrifice of the cross and the sacred banquet of the communion with our Lord's body and blood. It is both. And it's great, incredible. I mean, when I say great, I mean, like, how great thou art, like, amazingly great, amazing grace. So today, we're continuing to talk about that, because we only kind of mentioned it yesterday, the Paschal banquet, but we're going to talk a little bit more about this. So in order to receive our Lord's presence, in order to receive him, right, because communion is this feasting upon our Lord and God, who told us, take and eat, right, take and drink. Because of this, we have to prepare ourselves for so great and for so holy a moment. And so we're going to talk about this today. How do I prepare myself? What kind of obligations do I have in order to receive Holy Communion in a worthy manner? We know that none of us are worthy, truly, but we have to make sure that we are as prepared as possible to be able to receive Holy Communion in a way that transforms our lives. And so we're going to talk about that today. What are some of, not just the conditions for receiving Holy Communion, but what are the preparations we can make to receive Holy Communion in a worthy way? There might be some times when we ought not to receive Holy Communion. We'll talk about that today as well. So as we enter into this day, we just give God thanks and praise as we pray. Father in heaven, we thank you. We give you praise and glory. You are the God who has given your Son, and your Son has given himself. You have both have given your Holy Spirit to us as the one who makes actual and makes present what Jesus made possible. And so we ask you to please send once again your Holy Spirit into our lives, into our hearts. Send your Holy Spirit, the same Holy Spirit that is active and that unites us to you, the Holy Spirit that lives inside of us, the Holy Spirit that allows us to cry out, Abba, Father. Send that Holy Spirit into our hearts in a new way so that we can always give you thanks and praise, the praise that you deserve, the thanks you deserve, so that we can give you the kind of hearts that you desire for us. Make our hearts like your heart. Help us to love what you love. Help us to hate what you hate, and keep us far from all evil. Keep us far from all sin, and help us grow as your saints. In Jesus' name we pray. Amen. In the name of the Father, and of the Son, and of the Holy Spirit. Amen. It is day 190. We're reading paragraphs 1384 to 1390. Take this and eat it, all of you. Communion. The Lord addresses an invitation to us, urging us to receive him in the sacrament of the Eucharist. Truly, I say to you, unless you eat the flesh of the Son of Man and drink his blood, You have no life in you. To respond to this invitation, we must prepare ourselves for so great and so holy a moment. St. Paul urges us to examine our conscience, saying, "Whoever therefore eats the bread or drinks the cup of the Lord in an unworthy manner will be guilty of profaning the body and blood of the Lord. Let a man examine himself, and so eat the bread and drink of the cup. For anyone who eats and drinks without discerning the body eats and drinks judgment upon himself. Anyone conscious of a grave sin must receive the sacrament of reconciliation before coming to communion. Before so great a sacrament, the faithful can only echo humbly and with ardent faith the words of the centurion, "Domine, non sum dignus ut intris sub tectum meum, sed tantum dic verbo et sanabitur anima mea." Lord, I am not worthy that you should enter under my roof, but only say the word, and my soul shall be healed. And in the Divine Liturgy of St. John Chrysostom, the faithful pray in the same spirit, saying, "O Son of God, bring me into communion today with your mystical supper. I shall not tell your enemies the secret, nor kiss you with Judas's kiss, but like the good thief, I cry, 'Jesus, remember me when you come into your kingdom.'" To prepare for worthy reception of this sacrament, the faithful should observe the fast required in their church. Bodily demeanor, gestures, and clothing ought to convey the respect, solemnity, and joy of this moment when Christ becomes our guest. It is in keeping with the very meaning of the Eucharist that the faithful, if they have the required dispositions, receive communion when they participate in the Mass. As the Second Vatican Council says, "The more perfect form of participation in the Mass, whereby the faithful, after the priest's communion, receive the Lord's body from the same sacrifice, is warmly recommended. The Church obliges the faithful to take part in the Divine Liturgy on Sundays and feast days, and, prepared by the Sacrament of Reconciliation, to receive the Eucharist at least once a year, if possible during the Easter season. But the Church strongly encourages the faithful to receive the Holy Eucharist on Sundays and feast days, or more often still, even daily. Since Christ is sacramentally present under each of the species, communion under the species of bread alone makes it possible to receive all the fruit of Eucharistic grace. For pastoral reasons, this manner of receiving communion has been legitimately established as the most common form in the Latin Rite. But the sign of communion is more complete when given under both kinds, since in that form, the sign of the Eucharistic meal appears more clearly. This is the usual form of receiving communion in the Eastern Rites. Right, there we are, paragraphs 1384 to 1390. I love this. This section is so important for us. This is one of those sections where we just have to realize the Church is saying, what all that the Church has said so far, right, based off of what Jesus Christ has revealed to us, that the Eucharist is the, man, the source and the summit. This is the high point. This is from which all graces for the Christian life flow from the Eucharist and lead us back to the Eucharist. How important this is. Because of this, and because Jesus wants us to receive him, remember, what did he say? "Unless you eat the flesh of the Son of Man and drink his blood, you have no life." But Jesus does say, "Take this, all of you, and eat of it. Take this, all of you, and drink." We have to prepare ourselves. So we can't just like saunter up, right? Because this truly is God. We've established this for the last number of days. Jesus Christ is truly, really, and substantially present in the Eucharist. This is his body, blood, soul, and divinity. Therefore, we cannot be cavalier about our approaching our Lord. And so paragraph 1385 starts out by saying, okay, how do we prepare ourselves for so holy and for so great a moment? Well, St. Paul even says when he's writing to the Corinthians, he says, "Whoever, therefore, eats the bread or drinks the cup of the Lord in an unworthy manner will be guilty of profaning the body and blood of the Lord." Now, it's kind of an idiom there that he's using. What he's saying is, essentially, you'll have the blood of Christ on your hands. You'll be guilty of his murder. I've heard people explain it like that. So, you know, if you walk up to a statue and knock it down, you're guilty of vandalism. But the image that St. Paul is using here is he's using the image of, actually, you'll be guilty of the murder of our Lord, that there's some kind of grievous thing that happens. And so I've heard people say that that's the heart of what he's saying in that interpretation. And so what's happening here is St. Paul, from the very beginning, is warning people, okay, when it comes to the Eucharistic assembly, when it comes to Holy Communion, we have to make sure that we're not conscious of grave sin, that if there's a serious sin on our souls, then we must abstain from the Eucharist, like avoid the Eucharist until we've gone to confession first. And this is one of those things that happens that, you know, when people come back for confession after so long of a time, it's an incredible gift, a huge gift. But one of the questions I almost always ask is, okay, in the meantime, since some of the bigger deal sins, I always say it like that, since some of the grave sins, right? I say the bigger deal sins because it's kind of like a more colloquial way of saying it. Since some of the bigger deal sins, have you ever received communion without going to confession first? And so many people don't know that that itself is a serious sin. So if I miss Mass intentionally, right? I could have gone, but I didn't go. If I absent myself from Mass on Sunday, I have to go to confession before I can receive communion again. If I'm guilty of any of the grave sins, any mortal sin, if I'm conscious of any grave sin, I have to go to reconciliation, confession, before I can receive Holy Communion. So it's so important. I mean, this is one of the reasons why, gosh, you know, it's a matter of our soul. It's a matter of life and death. It's a matter of eternity. Whenever, you know, you have priests or bishops or whoever trying to teach on, okay, if I'm not living a life that's in conformity with the gospel, if I'm living a life where it's clearly I've stepped out, you know, not just my private life, but it may, you know, sometimes there's public people who will have living in a public way contrary to the faith. And sometimes bishops or priests will have to say, if you're going to keep living this way, you can't approach Holy Communion. And people say, you're judging that person. Well, here's the thing. We can never judge a person's heart. We are prohibited from that. But if there's someone who is in public sin, right? Someone who's publicly sinning and is persistent, public and persistent, grave sin, then it is actually the job of the bishop. It's actually the role of the pastor to point this. I know it's not their job or role to, you know, go online and say this, but it is their job. It is their role to maybe approach that person and say, okay, I see what's happening. You know, your life right now, you're in an irregular marriage. Maybe there's that thing of like, okay, you're Catholic, but you're married outside the church. Well, until you get that marriage convalidated, you know, blessed inside the church, you shouldn't receive Holy Communion. If someone's been divorced and remarried, again, I don't want to focus on marriage, but that's another situation where someone, maybe they got divorced and remarried without a declaration of nullity. And okay, in that case, I'm living in a state that I'm outside of full communion with the church. I need to get that regularized. I need to get that situation fixed if I can, before I can receive Holy Communion. And again, I'm just using these marriage as one example, just because it's kind of one of those real common examples. I don't mean to be picking on anybody at all right now, but it's one of those more common examples that we just kind of can see. And people don't even know how many times people don't even know that it's a grave sin to commit grave sin and receive Holy Communion. In fact, I think it was Voltaire, who was no friend of Christians. Like he hated the Catholic Church, if I got this right. There was a young man who said, you know, went to Voltaire and he said, I want to be free of this guilt. I want to be free of these shackles of the Catholic Church. I want to be free of, you know, because if I do evil, I still feel badly because of my upbringing. If I do the wrong thing, I still feel badly because I've been taught what's right and what's wrong. Voltaire said this. Voltaire said, commit a bunch of mortal sins and then keep receiving Holy Communion. And that will cure you of this conscience. That will cure you of this, you know, pinprick of conscience that tells you that you've done something wrong. And tragically, I think the story is that the young man does that he commits grave sins, mortal sins, and then continues to receive Holy Communion until his conscience has been deadened. His conscience has been so numbed that it was destroyed. And that's one of the things that happens to us. And so I only say this again, not just about marriage, but any grave sin. If we're conscious of any mortal sin, we must not present ourselves to receive Holy Communion. At the same time, I may not, and we may not judge someone else's state of their soul, right? So keep all of that in mind. It's all about, in this case, it's all about, where am I at? What am I called to do? Where am I called to repent of my sins and go to confession? Now, going on for paragraph 1386, it says, before so great a sacrament, the faithful can only echo humbly and with ardent faith the words of the centurion. He said them in Latin, but we say them every day when we go to Mass. Lord, I'm not worthy that you should enter under my roof, but only say the word and my soul shall be healed, which is so true. We just recognize that I am not worthy at all, but we have to do whatever we can to prepare ourselves to be worthy, right? So one thing is there's a fast required by our church, and the Latin church says a fast of at least 1 hour. So we don't eat or drink anything except for water or medicine, if you need medication, 1 hour before receiving Holy Communion. That's the fast required by our church. Also, it's not a requirement, but our bodily demeanor, like how we act in the church, how our clothing, what we dress, should convey the respect, solemnity, and joy of this moment when Christ becomes our guest. We have some students on campus who, you know, at one point someone had said to them, they pointed out, the dignity of the Mass, the dignity of the fact that Jesus comes to us like this. And so some of our young men, they'll go to daily Mass, but they will wear a tie for daily Mass. And it's just one of those like, wow, that's not how you dress normally. Nope, I knew I was coming to daily Mass, so I threw on a tie. And not everyone does this. There's everyone else, you know, with ripped jeans and shorts or whatever the thing is. But sometimes it's just something. You look at this guy or look at some of the gals who are dressed up nicely for even daily Mass, and you think, okay, this is reminding all the rest of us how solemn, how respectful, how joyful this moment is. It's just really, really incredible. Now, continuing on, paragraph 1388 highlights this. It highlights the fact that one of the recommendations of the church is that people receive communion when they participate in the Mass. Why should that be a note in paragraph 1388? Why is one of the encouragements from the church be that, oh, when you go to church, when you go to Mass, you should receive Holy Communion? Well, one is because there was a time in the church when people were so in awe of our Lord's presence in the Eucharist, they were aware, very much aware of their own unworthiness. And so what would happen is they wouldn't receive Holy Communion, not even once a week, not once a month, not once a year. They wouldn't receive Holy Communion hardly ever because they knew their own sinfulness. They knew like, oh my gosh, I can't be the kind of person who approaches Jesus. That's Jesus in the Eucharist. How could I possibly ever receive him? So what had to happen was the church had to say, okay, listen, here's the deal. Not only are you encouraged to receive Holy Communion, warmly recommended, as it says here in paragraph 1388, but you're actually obliged to receive Holy Communion at least once a year, prepared by the sacrament of reconciliation, right? Go to confession, but you're obliged to receive Holy Communion at least once a year, if possible, during the Easter season, but receive Holy Communion more regularly. Receive Holy Communion on Sundays and feast days, and maybe even daily. Just like the Eucharist is a sacrifice versus the Eucharist is a sacrificial meal, like a banquet. Those aren't opposed to each other. It's the same mystery that has all these dynamic elements to it. Yet, what did I hear? All growing up, I heard about the banquet. I heard about the meal. This is a fellowship meal. And so when I discovered it's also a sacrifice, you know, I was captivated by that. And so you can have people going back and forth because maybe someone who heard the Eucharist is a sacrificial meal, and then they finally discover it's also a banquet. Wow, that captivates their heart. And so it goes back and forth, just like here we are. We find ourselves, you know, there's one time in the church when people are so conscious of their sins and so aware of the holiness of the Eucharist that they kept away from the Eucharist. There's other times in the church where people seem to be at least so dead or unconscious of their own sin and so unconscious of the Lord's holiness that they just approach the Eucharist willy-nilly, right? Just kind of any which way, any way they come. I think that we continue to go back and forth and we realize, okay, what's that middle road? The middle road, I think, is we recognize our own sinfulness. We recognize the Lord's truth and beauty and goodness in the Eucharist. And we recognize that he still invites us to come to him, that we need to be prepared by holy reconciliation, by confession, but also that he wants us to draw near, that he doesn't want us to stay far away, that he wants to first forgive us and reconcile us to him and to his church. And then we can confidently, humbly, but also boldly approach Jesus in Holy Communion. That's my invitation for all of us. That if you realize, my goodness, I've been receiving Holy Communion and I haven't confessed these grave sins that I have. I've been receiving Holy Communion and I haven't gone to confession in quite a while. I need to go to confession before I receive Holy Communion the next time. But also know that you're invited to do that. Know that the Lord wants to reconcile you. Know that the Lord wants to forgive you of your sins because he desires that you actually have communion. When we have grave sin and we receive Holy Communion, it's not communion, it's anti-communion, right? It's actually, we're eating and drinking condemnation upon ourselves. And the Lord wants to set you free. So the invitation, go to that sacrament of healing in confession, be restored, be reconciled, and then approach our Lord's banquet, approach our Lord's table, approach our Lord's altar with all the confidence in his love, in his goodness, in his beauty, in the fact that he wants you to come close. I'm just so, so grateful. So grateful. Man, I'm praying for you because this is challenging and hopefully it wasn't too awkward. Again, I'm not picking on anybody today. Just this is the reality that here we're living in the 21st century and there's a lot of brokenness in all of our lives, a lot of brokenness in all of our hearts. And so we need God's grace. We need his healing and we need his true presence in the Eucharist to come to us in communion. I'm praying for you. Please pray for me. My name is Father Mike. I cannot wait to see you tomorrow. God bless.
4: That was day 190 of Catechism in a Year with Father Mike Schmitz. 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
0: Hi, my name is Father Mike Schmitz, and this is Ascension Presents. So a lot of people ask often, how do I get a spiritual director? Or even the question, like, do I need a spiritual director? Because if you start reading any spiritual books, if you're reading the lives of saints, one of the things you usually come across is that these people, these men and women, they had some kind of spiritual director. And so people start panicking and think, like, do I need one? I think I need a spiritual director. Now, it can always be helpful or often be helpful to have a spiritual guide, some kind of mentor, some kind of person who's there to walk with you. I mean, that's the model of Christianity, is that Jesus, the rabbi, right, the master, invites the disciples into discipleship. There's a certain element of that when it comes to spiritual directors, that we don't go it alone. We don't have to do it on our own. The reality, of course, is that there might be a little bit of a dearth of spiritual directors who are competent and trained. Now, there are some places that are training spiritual directors and pumping out, is that the right word? I'm not sure. But they're forming some people who are going to do this in fantastic ways. But you still might not know them. You still might not be able to track down a spiritual director for yourself. Does that mean that you're destined to stay in, like, you know, the minor leagues when it comes to holiness? Absolutely not. Well, number one, God loves you. God wants you to be holy. And he's given you the Holy Spirit. He's placed you in the church that will guide, that he promised the Holy Spirit will guide into all truth. So if you stay close to the church, if you stay close to Jesus, if you live in the presence of the Holy Spirit, God will make you holy. Because that's the thing. God makes you holy. So one, you have the Holy Spirit, stay close to the church, you'd be good. But still, we also have the church. We have 2,000 years of people who are super duper holy, and they've written books. They've given talks. They've actually recorded some of their thoughts on how to get holier. So here's the deal. If you don't know if you can find a spiritual director, not all is not lost. Here's what you can do. One, you need to learn how to pray. But there's actually recordings, there's books, there's great resources with how to pray. Ascension Press actually has this great thing on how to pray. This is not a commercial for them, but it's actually one of the great things. Father Mark Toops, priest down in Louisiana, he did this program for Ascension Press called Oremus. It means let us pray in Latin. Oremus, just if you don't like reading stuff, and I know you don't because you're watching this video, but right? Just watch through this Oremus and you'll be taught how to pray in the great and deep tradition of the Catholic Church. So Oremus, number one. Number two, bing, here is it. Father Jacques Philippe called Time for God. Super good. Really great book. And also think, because I know you don't like reading because you're watching a video. All right. How to pray. Oremus, Time for God. Another thing. Some people say, like, but how do I get deeper into the spiritual life? How do I understand what God is doing in my spiritual life? Well, there's this priest. His name is Father Thomas DeBay. And Father Thomas DeBay was just this awesome, incredible priest. He died just a couple years ago. But he wrote a book called Deep Conversion, Deep Prayer. And it's basically, how do I understand what God is doing in my life, as I'm praying? He also wrote a book called The Fire Within. This is the condensed version. And I know you're going to like the condensed version because you're watching a video. You don't like to read. The next book is, how do I, like, discern, though? How do I know what God wants to do in my life? How do I know if he's speaking to me? How do I listen to him? How do I know if it's just me speaking to myself or maybe even the evil one speaking to me? Well, Father Timothy Gallagher is another fantastic priest, wrote a book called The Discernment of Spirits. It's an Ignatian way to pray, an Ignatian guide for everyday living. The Discernment of Spirits, if you want to know, how do I discern God's voice? How do I discern God's call? There's almost no better book, more practical book than Discernment of Spirits. Great. So what do we have? We have Oremus. We have, by Ascension Press. We have Father Jacques Philippe with Time for God. We have Father Thomas DeBay with Deep Conversion, Deep Prayer. We have Father Timothy Gallagher with Discernment of Spirits. Let's go classic. Let's go a little bit more old school. What's one, like, more traditional book? If you're like, listen, those guys aren't declared saints yet. Who knows if they're ever going to be? I'm sticking with the saints. I'll say this. All right. There's a guy named St. Francis de Sales. That is right. St. Francis de Sales. And he wrote this book, Introduction to the Devout Life. What you want to do, if you're like, I stick with the classics, this is a classic that is what they call eminently readable. Right? Super readable is well how I say it, you know, in my normal way. These five resources would be absolutely fantastic. If you can't find a spiritual director, don't even worry about it. Trust the Holy Spirit that God will continue to guide you and stay close to these resources. These are great resources that the church has given us through the lives of these holy people. Lastly, of course, what did God give us? God gave us his book. He gave us his word, right? He gave us the word and the sacraments. If you want to know how you can get closer to the Lord, stay close to His Word, stay close to His sacraments. Live as a disciple of Jesus in the church. Trust in the Holy Spirit. You become a great saint. From all of us here at Ascension Presents, my name is Father Mike. God bless.
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5: This is your KLOJ weather forecast for Manhattan, Kansas. Today, slight chance of showers and thunderstorms, partly sunny, high 90 degrees, northeast wind 5 to 10 miles per hour. Tonight, chance of showers and thunderstorms, increasing clouds, low 71 degrees, northeast wind 5 miles per hour, becoming calm. Friday, chance of showers and thunderstorms, cloudy becoming sunny, high 86 degrees, calm wind becoming northeast 5 miles per hour.
6: The current temperature, 79 degrees.
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8: Saint Benedict. Benedict was born at Norcia in Umbria, Italy, around 480. He founded the Order of the Benedictines, based on liturgical prayer and manual labor, and well known for its Latin motto, Ora et Labora, meaning pray and work. Benedict is thus considered the father of Western monasticism. He died in the Abbey of Monte Cassino, which he had founded in 547. He is depicted in black robes with a book, an abbot's crosier, a raven with bread in its beak, a broken cup, a rod, or a bundle of rods. St. Benedict's feast day is July 11th. St. Benedict, pray for us.
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6: The current temperature, 78 degrees.
13: Mother Angelica's prayer for EWTN. O God, Lord of heaven and earth, you alone have accomplished all we have done. May this first Catholic satellite television network be a tribute to the beauty of your church. May your Son, the Eternal Word, be glorified through this great work of your hands. Bless all the programs that will issue forth from its facilities. Just as your word issues forth from you, Lord Father, may that same word touch each heart that listens to this network. Let your Spirit work with freedom through every teacher who proclaims your truth and your church. Bestow upon this network the power to inspire men to seek holiness of heart, zeal for the extension of your church, courage to seek after justice and human rights, and patience to endure persecution. May your paternal blessing always rest upon it. Amen.

0: Hello and welcome to Catholic Answers Live. Tim Staples here, first hour with us. Why aren't you Catholic is the question. If you're not a Catholic, this is something that in recent years really has become just about our favorite show. There's other shows that we love doing, the opportunity to talk to non-Catholics about why you're not Catholic. Amen. And the generosity of the people who are not Catholic who will call and have a good long conversation with us.
1: Yeah.
0: It's been great for us. So if you're not Catholic, feel welcome. We are Catholic. We are going to try to talk you into being Catholic, but we want to talk about it. 888-318-7884. If you're not Catholic, every single line here is open for you right now. 888-318-7884. Tim Staples, the author of Behold Your Mother, a biblical and historical defense of the Marian doctrines, also really one of the pillars of the apologetics movement that developed over the last, he's very old, so over the last 30 or 40 years. Hi, Tim Staples.
1: Hello, Cy Keller. It's great to be here.
0: It is great to be here, and I'm real. I'm not AI. We were talking a little bit about AI before the mistakes it makes. And
1: yeah.
0: It's funny because you were talking about your kids, and they're young, and I think young eyes and brains pick up on the fake way faster than we do.
1: They do. Yeah, I was talking to Edgar about this before the broadcast. Yeah, with my kids, I was just talking to them the other day about this topic, and what had happened is my guy who helps me with my website and is going to help me with my podcast sent me over some AI stuff that he had put together and wanted me to take a look at it. And so we showed it to the kids. And my kid, I didn't know this. I really didn't know, like my wife knows because she's homeschooling. She's with them more than I am. But there's this kind of natural revulsion that's going on, at least in our homeschool community, against AI in general. And not just the stuff, you know, creating a fake singer and all of that, which is what this was actually about, but just in general. And I found it really refreshing because while there's a lot of good stuff AI does, it's scary. I mean, it's very scary what it's doing, and the trust and faith that people put into this that is just inundated with errors. But anyway, the point is, when we showed it to the kids, my kids were just like, "Dad, that's crap." I can say crap, can I?
0: I don't know. Look it up. Look it up in the handbook. Johnny, look it up in the handbook.
1: Yeah, I mean, that's so fake, Dad. I mean, look at this. And so my daughter, now we're going to go back a day here. My 9-year-old.
0: Yeah, that's the thing.
1: Decided.
0: They see it in a way we don't see it.
1: Yeah, my 9-year-old, just as an experience, took my phone and then asked AI questions about me, like, how many kids does Tim Staples have? And the first answer that came up, Tim Staples has one child.
0: No.
1: And it talked about Anthony. I don't know. It must have grabbed
0: Anthony.
1: Something.
0: It's not even the first or the last child. Just picked a guy.
1: The second to last, right?
0: Yeah.
1: And then she, 9 years old, she said, "See this, Dad? Now watch this." And she asked another question, just reworded it a little bit. How many children does Tim Staples have? And it said 6.
0: Man.
1: It said 6. Now, that's better. I actually have 7.
0: Yeah, but a human being is a big error. You know, like, missing by, like, if you're missing by one in some things, not so big. But if you leave out a full human being, that's a big error.
1: Yeah, but, you know, that was something, my 9-year-old taught me something there, you know, just a quick way. And I guess this is why, at least my kids, and in our homeschool community, there is this kind of incredulous and even a revulsion toward AI. And while I'm actually in favor in some ways, because I think it has potential to do a lot of good, overall, I think the potency for bad stuff scares the daylights out of me.
0: I know.
1: So anyway.
0: All right, you know what? I had a question I was going to open with, but I want to go to the phones because it's exciting to me when they kind of start to fill up real quick. I want to give people a chance just to talk with you.
1: You got it.
0: If you're not a Catholic, we're holding the phone for you. If you'd like to talk about the Catholic faith, if you'd like to talk about whatever is your own faith or belief, share it with us. 888-318-7884. We're going to start in Vermont. Amanda in Vermont. Thanks for getting us started, Amanda. Welcome.
2: Thank you for having me.
0: Why aren't you Catholic?
2: Well, I was raised, let's see here, I was raised a Southern minister's daughter, granddaughter.
1: Okay.
2: Maybe cousin, you get the picture.
1: Mm-hmm. Was that Southern Baptist? Or you said Southern?
2: Yes, sir.
1: Oh, Southern Baptist, gotcha.
2: Southern Baptist.
1: Okay, I just finished you said Southern, and I kind of thought it would be Southern Baptist. Okay, so what's on your mind?
2: Well, I mean, a lot of things, but my question for right now is, the Eucharist is, of course, the central part of the Catholic worship experience. And for whatever reason, the Roman Rite, not the Eastern Rite, but the Roman Rite in particular, seems to separate the body and blood of Jesus, gives the body to the lay people, but reserves the blood for the priest, which, as I've understood, that's not how it was originally done, and certainly not how Jesus instituted it. Mm-hmm. So I'm curious as to why that change was made, mm-hmm. and what justification, biblically or historically, can be
1: right.
2: made for it, because I don't think Jesus would want those elements of his body separated from his people.
1: Right. Okay. Really good question. Thank you so much for calling. But first of all, in the Latin Rite, actually, especially since the Second Vatican Council and the liturgical reform actually encourages the faithful to be able to receive under what we call both species, right? Both the appearances of bread and wine. So it's really not true that the Latin Rite, you know, has any kind of, you know, we're not going to give both species to the faithful. However, we got to backpedal in order to understand why for so long in the Latin Rite there was an emphasis that the priests celebrating at the altar, of course, had to receive under both species, but the laity did not. And the reason goes back a long, long way. Well, first of all, we have to understand the nature of the Eucharist. That when Jesus consecrated at the first Mass, when he consecrated the bread and the wine, under each species, he was present entirely, body, blood, soul, and divinity. We say, to get a little fancy theology here for you, when Jesus spoke the words, and then subsequently all of the validly ordained priests down through the centuries who are empowered by Jesus Christ to do exactly what he did, as we see in Luke chapter 22, verse 19, at that first Mass, when he gave the power to the apostles, he said, do this in memory of me. Do what? Poiete there. Do what? The same thing he's doing. Thereby he ordained them, empowered them to be able to do the same thing he did. When either Jesus himself or his successors, the bishops and all the priests validly ordained, say, this is my body. As St. Cyril of Jerusalem said in the 4th century, the word of Jesus, the word of God, is more powerful than nature. So when he speaks that word, this is my body, right? The bread must give way. It is what Jesus says it is, my body. And this is the chalice in my blood. It's no longer wine, but we now have the precious blood. We say that bread is actually transubstantiated into the body of the Lord, and the wine is transubstantiated into the blood of Christ. But because of the nature of the Eucharist, right, each species contains the entirety of, you know, you can't separate Jesus, right? He is one substantial being. We say that the miracle happens, the bread is transferred into his body, but concomitant with that is the presence of the body, blood, soul, and divinity, or the concomitant would refer to the blood, soul, and divinity, right? And the same can be said for the precious blood. Because of the nature of Jesus Christ and the nature of the Eucharist, he is entirely present under each species, right? Now, we're going to get a little more fancy here, theology, and you just stop me and ask a question if you would like. But when the priest is saying Mass, when Jesus said the first Mass, and the bishops he ordained, you know, the apostles, and then subsequent, the bishops and priests down through the centuries, they have to receive under both species because the separation of the body and blood is an essential aspect of the sacrificial nature of the Mass. The separation, right, the separation of body and blood is a powerful symbol of the sacrificial nature of the Mass. And so in order to complete that, and by the way, this tradition goes all the way back to the Old Testament even, that the sacrifice is not complete until the priest receives both the body and the blood, or both the appearances of bread and wine. So the priest has to receive both. And what's interesting is, biblically speaking, if you go to Matthew 26, for example, or Mark 14, or Luke 22, the institution narratives, when it's the apostles at the first Mass, they receive under both species. And that is how the Catholic Church has insisted. In fact, East, West, this is essential to the holy sacrifices, and this is not optional, right? That both East and West, the priests who are sacrificing must receive under both species in order to complete the sacrifice. However, the laity do not have to receive both. And you get this really especially if you look at the Greek text, it kind of jumps out at you. The difference between in Matthew's gospel, like I said, Matthew 26, when Jesus institutes the Mass and the apostles all receive both. Why? Because they're all priests, right? They're all apostles and priests. But then you go to 1 Corinthians chapter 11 and look at when St. Paul, here we are 30 roughly years later, where St. Paul is writing about the Holy Sacrifice. Listen to what he says in 1 Corinthians chapter 11, verse 27. He says, "Therefore, whoever eats the bread or drinks the cup of the Lord in an unworthy manner will be guilty and the blood of the Lord." And a little historical fact for you here that you might find interesting. If you go back to the original edition of the King James Bible, and it was that way for hundreds of years, they actually purposely mistranslated this text because there was a real strong movement among Protestants, especially in England, but beyond that, who taught you had to receive under both species or you're not doing what Jesus did, right? And so in the original King James Bible, they actually changed this to whoever therefore eats the bread and drinks the cup of the Lord in an unworthy manner will be guilty of profaning the body and blood of the Lord. Well, why did they do that? Because if you translate it the way it is, and by the way, a first-year Greek student knows the difference between hey and kai, okay? Hey is or in Greek. And chi is and. This is clearly or. But what this indicates is you can, if you eat the bread or, you don't have to do both, or drink the cup unworthily, you're guilty of both, of profaning both the body and the blood of the Lord. And so what's indicated there, and Paul here is talking about the actual communication to the church in Corinth, that's emphasis on the laity who are coming to Mass, and Paul is actually talking about abuses that were going on in the Corinthian church during Mass, and so there you have it. So on a theological level, we understand why you don't have to receive under both species, but as a matter of history, to really get at answering your question, the reason why at the Council of Trent, and for example, at the Council of Trent, it was the discussion was on the floor. The bishops discussed, and there were some who believed that maybe it would be wise to go ahead and give the laity both species. But the overwhelming majority of the bishops said no. And the reason was really catechetical in the sense that the church wanted to emphasize the truth about the Eucharist and so said, no, we're not going to give the Eucharist under both species, but we're going to teach people why you don't have to receive under both species. And if we were to mandate it, we might be falling into the trap of appearing to agree with the Protestants who were wrongly teaching that you have to receive under both, otherwise you're not doing what Jesus taught. So that's kind of the history of it. And of course, we have pastorally gone away from that in the Latin Rite since the Vatican Council, because there is an advantage to receiving under both species. Now, it has nothing to do with essence, because if you receive either, you've received both. You've received Jesus, and you can't get any more. You know, you can't sip an extra sip, right? If you're receiving under the you know, the appearance of wine, right? You get the chalice, Si. Do you take a couple of sips because you can get more Jesus?
3: Yeah, that's a dangerous way of thinking, right?
1: That's right. Well, of course, that's false, because yeah. You get the whole Jesus, right, under each species and with the one little sip. And so, you know, the church wanted to emphasize, you know, we got to teach people properly. Well, we have over the last 500 years, and that's really not a problem anymore among the Catholic faithful. And so now the door has been open to receive under both species. Does that kind of help you at all?
2: Sure. All right. I certainly was not expecting that answer.
1: All right. Well,
3: we aim to

0: non-essential. There is an advantage because it is a fuller symbol. And symbols are important, right? And so the church does encourage receiving under both species where it can be done. But with that caveat, you're not getting anything more as a matter of essence that you would if you received one. But the symbol, yeah, it's important.
1: Thanks, Amanda. Hang on and get that book if you'd like it. We'll be right back with more Why Aren't You Catholic? With Tim Staples, every single line full, so lots more to come.
2: We're here for you. 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

0: Welcome back. Catholic Answers Live. Tim Staples here. Why aren't you Catholic? That's what we're asking callers, and these turn out to be wonderful conversations. We're always grateful when people call, when non-Catholics are willing to call. And now we go to Tyler, Texas, where Brendan is calling from Tyler, Texas. Brendan, welcome. Why aren't you Catholic?
1: Oh, hello. I hope you are having a lovely evening.
0: There are several reasons
1: why I am no longer Catholic.
0: Okay.
1: I understand you can't technically leave, but I have many objections. But I was wanting to ask about one particular one tonight.
0: Okay.
1: It's a bit of a technical question, so I apologize for the preamble. I just want you to understand my thought process.
0: Okay.
1: So it's my understanding, you can correct me if I'm wrong, that the Catholic Church teaches that while the body is created, the human body is created as the result of biological processes, the soul is created by God directly at the moment of conception.
0: Correct.
1: And the Church also teaches that only God can create the human soul, and that he does so ex nihilo, from nothing.
0: Correct.
1: And God also, the will of God is for every single human being to be conceived, body and soul, of sexual union between one man and one woman who are bound to each other by marriage.
0: Correct.
1: So if all those points are correct,
0: yes,
1: and orthodox and true, my question is, how does the fact that humans are conceived body and soul in essay, to use the censored word, and fornication and adultery and in petri dishes and in all other immoral circumstances where sperm and egg are combined.
0: Correct.
1: How does that fact not constitute God himself contradicting his own will as revealed to and by the Church's teaching on human sexuality and human nature?
2: Right. Great question, Brendan. And the reason is this. All that you've talked about, in fact, we could go beyond just the sexual act. We could talk about any sin whatsoever. In order for us to be able to commit a sin, God has to give us permission to do so, because he could stop us. He's all powerful. I mean, he could stop every murder from happening. He could stop every sin whatsoever. But really, your question gets back to essentially the dignity of the human person. The answer is God, in his infinite wisdom, could have made an entirely different created order than he did. As the Catechism of the Catholic Church says, because he is all-powerful, he could have made better created orders than he did. In fact, any time God creates anything that's not himself, and that's all he can do, he can't create himself because he is infinite being, right? So anytime he creates something that's not himself, that thing that he creates is not just, you know, a little bit beneath God, it's infinitely beneath God. And so there are, infinite increments of greater of a created order that God could create. So

0: When he creates, however, we know in his wisdom what he creates is good. Is it the best? No. By definition, God could have created something better. But we can know that what God did create is awesome. It is good. And it's absolutely good. Any evil that comes from the creation must come from the created, not from the creator. Because all he can do is create good, because he is infinite good. But here's the crux of the issue. God, in his infinite wisdom, determined to create us with this incredible gift that dogs, cats, birds, and bats don't have, and that is rationality. We have spiritual natures. We have freedom. We have the power to act contrary to our natures. Right? It's the reason why we don't put, you know, you see female dog and male dog out there, and the female dog's in heat, and male dog chases her down, whether she wants to or not, and copulates with her and gets her pregnant. We don't arrest that dog and take him to jail, right? Why? Because he's acting in accordance with his nature, and that's what dogs do. But we, uniquely in the created order, have the ability, along with angels, who are also given this power, to be able to act contrary to their nature. And as we know, one-third of the angels fell. They acted contrary to their natures and sinned. But we did too as human beings. And so God has given us this incredible power of free will, and because of that, we can act contrary to our nature, and that gives us an incredible dignity. It's the very reason why, dogs, cats, birds, and bats can't create either a Mother Teresa or an Adolf Hitler. It's because of the incredible dignity of man that we have the power to be either a Mother Teresa or an Adolf Hitler. It's because God has given us that power to be able to abuse our own natures and act contrary to God's will, even knowingly to act contrary and cause all sorts of evil. It's at its root because of the incredible dignity we have. And so what we have to do, my friend Brendan, is to teach people. One of the first things we do as Catholic Christians is not only teach people who God is, but we have to teach people who man is.
1: Amen.
0: In order to get them to act like human beings. All right? God
1: Brendan,
0: bless you.
1: Thanks. Right back with more Why Aren't You Catholic? Tim Staples, our guest on Catholic Answers Live.
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0: Welcome back. Catholic Answers Live. Thank you to everybody who has called. We're going to try to get to all of the callers. We're asking, why aren't you Catholic today? Of course, Tim Staples, our guest, and I, both Catholics, and we'd love to talk you into being Catholic, but we'd also just like to talk about the faith with you, and folks have been kind enough to call and do that. Mike is in Rapid City, South Dakota. Mike, thank you for the call. Why aren't you Catholic?
1: Yeah, thank you for taking my call. I'd like to say hi to my nephew, Patrick in Barstow. He's a Catholic gentleman.
0: So. Oh, great. Hey, Patrick in Barstow. Thanks for listening. Yeah. We're very big in Barstow, Mike, so I'm almost sure he's listening.
1: I hope he's listening. He said he's heard me a couple times.
0: Oh, good. Okay, very good.
1: All right. So I got a scenario here I could read. It takes about a minute and a half. Is that all right to do?
2: Okay.
0: Well, let's get started and see how it goes.
1: All right. Okay. Say we have a perfect Catholic that does everything the Catholic Church says to do to stay in a state of grace. Mm-hmm. One day, the perfect Catholic is outside and they see the most beautiful person they've ever seen, and they get lost in a lustful thought. So that's the sin of adultery. So that would be a mortal sin because mm-hmm. it's a grave matter with full knowledge and complete consent. All that meets all the criteria. Right?
0: Yes.
1: So if he steps off the sidewalk with that mortal sin on his soul, even though he's been the perfect Catholic their whole life, and gets hit by a bus and gets killed, mm-hmm. so mm-hmm. he would go to hell because he has that mortal sin on his soul.
2: Correct.
1: But if he had gone to a Catholic church and found a priest and confessed his sin, then that sin wouldn't condemn him to hell.
2: Correct.
1: Mm-hmm. Right. That's absolutely not a Christian doctrine whatsoever.
2: Oh, absolutely that is. Let me jump in here, okay? Well, absolutely that is a Christian doctrine, but understand, we do not know the eternal destination even of a person who dies in that kind of scenario. What we know is if someone commits a mortal sin, and you are correct, whether early in his life or late in his life, if he dies before he repents, then, of course, he will. And just to read to you, the Catechism of the Catholic Church says, we cannot be united with God, this is in section 1033 of the Catechism, unless we freely choose to love him. God does not force anyone to love him and to remain with him. Jesus was quite clear about this in John chapter 15, verses 1 through 6. As you know, because you know your Bible, Jesus said, I am the vine and you are the branches, right? He that remains in me, continues to remain in me, will bear much fruit. But he says, if you do not continue to abide in me, you will be cut off from the vine, cast into bundles and thrown into the fire. The fire there in John 15 is an image of Gehenna, hell. So the Catholic Church cannot just create our own religion. We have to abide by the words of our Lord and Savior Jesus Christ. We have to go by, you know, the revelation that God has given us, right? And no, Jesus very clearly, in fact, the whole Bible is very, very clear that free will is absolutely central to our relationship with Jesus. You know Revelation 3:20, behold, I stand at the door and knock. If any man hears my voice and opens, I will come into him and fellowship with him and he with me. See, Jesus leaves it to us. He gives us the grace, no doubt about it, because without grace, we could not choose him. But we are free to reject him any time in our lives. But now the good news is this. Even if we reject him, and even if we reject him at that last minute, like you said, and we get hit by a car and we're in a state of sin, we still, as Catholics, don't know where that person is going for all eternity, because God can reach them. And this is something we call this the virtue of hope. There is always reason to hope that that person, at the last instant, even in that process of death, which is a great mystery, right? Because the soul often, even if somebody is crushed to death and it appears there's no way he wouldn't have had any time to repent. No. Once you bring God into the picture, okay, all things are possible with God. Now, it may well be a person could commit a mortal sin at the age of 12 and never repent of it and go to hell. That person could repent when he's 35, when he's 80, and go to heaven, or maybe not, right? But we leave the judging to God, and we understand that God, when you bring God into the equation, and we really have to tell people this, especially at funerals, because a lot of times people can fall into despair because of scenarios like you've just brought up. You know, and people can have I'm not saying you're childish, but I'm saying somewhat of a puerile understanding of that scenario, and you can fall into despair and think, oh my gosh, my Uncle John is in hell. And that would be a sin for us as Catholics to say that, because there is always hope where God is on the scene. In fact, there's a story, one of the great saints of the 19th century, St. John Vianney. He was a mystic and could read souls. He had a man approach him, and he was devastated because I don't know if it was a child or a brother or a family member who had jumped off a bridge committing suicide. And he was just devastated, and he asked the great saint, John Vianney, is he in hell? And God actually gave St. John Vianney a revelation to where he saw that the man had repented on his way down before he hit the bottom and died, and he made it to purgatory, right? Now, that's not always the case, because sometimes people jump off bridges and don't repent on the way down. But the idea here is that nothing is impossible with God. And if we're praying our whole lives, like that person that you're talking about, pray for us sinners, if he's praying his rosary every day, pray for us sinners now at the hour of our death, God can reach him in ways that you and I are not privy to this side of the veil. Now, does that mean necessarily that the person is in heaven who got hit by that truck? No. He may be in hell, or he may be in heaven, but there is always hope.
1: Hello?
3: Okay, Mike? Hello? Yeah, go ahead.
1: Oh, okay. That's absolutely not what the Bible says. Romans 3 tells us that sin, the wages of sin is death. Any Amen. Sin will condemn a person to hell.
2: Absolutely. If it's mortal, yes.
1: There's always the secret Catholic escape clause. Well, we never know this. We never know that.
2: Because we're not God, brother.
1: It doesn't matter. That's not what I'm saying. I'm saying the Catholic doctrine says one thing, and the Bible says the exact opposite.
2: No. Actually, what I just said is entirely biblical. I acknowledge, as the Catholic Church does, that one mortal sin, and by the way, it has to be a mortal sin, because there are sins, as 1 John 5:16 says, there are some sins that are not unto death. And there are some sins that are unto death. That is a hamartia asthanaton, a sin unto death, and then sins not unto death. That's mortal and venial sins. In fact, Jesus in Matthew 5:19 said that there are some sins that we can commit. As he said, if anyone breaks one of these least commandments and even teaches others to do so, he will be called least in the kingdom of heaven. He's still going to go to heaven, according to Jesus, because it's a venial sin. But nevertheless, and it's not like he's recommending, yeah, go ahead and commit venial sins. He's not. No, they wound the soul. They just don't kill the soul. But the Catholic Church acknowledges all of this, that if you commit a mortal sin, unless you repent, you are going to hell. But what the Catholic Church also acknowledges is that we are not God. And so I can't judge, and I would encourage you to read 1 Corinthians chapter 4, verses 3 through 6, where St. Paul was being judged by the Corinthians, and he said, brothers, it is a very small matter to me to be judged by you or any man's judgment. He said, I have no sin on my conscience, but I am not thereby acquitted or justified. For the one who will judge me is the Lord. Therefore, judge not until such time when the Lord comes, and then shall each man have his reward from God. So notice St. Paul has a very healthy sense, and in a very stern way, if you read that text, he's reminded the Corinthians that we are not the judge. You are not, brother. I am not. God is. And so absolutely there is the possibility that a person can repent. Not after death. It has to happen before you die, because as Hebrews 9:27 says, it's appointed for each man once to die, and then the judgment. But in those last seconds, and even after what appears to be death, you can have a corpse lying there. We've had lots of cases where people come back, even though doctors have declared them dead. It's a very mysterious thing at the end of life. And so that's why, again, we let God be God. We let God do the judging. But, hey, the premise of your question is a good one. Because in the end, we need to evangelize people, and we need to encourage people to remain with the Lord until death. Because that's what Jesus said in Revelation 2:10, be thou faithful unto death, and I will give you the crown of life. So I appreciate your question, brother. God bless you.
0: Thank you, Mike. Got to take a quick break. Why aren't you Catholic today on Catholic Answers Live? If you'd like to tell us why you're not Catholic, 888-318-7884.
4: Mm-hmm. 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Keep your dial tuned to Catholic Answers Live.
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0: Welcome back. Catholic Answers Live. Thanks for being here with us. Thanks for taking the time. We have asked for non-Catholics to call and tell us why they are not Catholic. Tim Staples here to take your call. If you're not a Catholic and you want to call and tell us why, we would love to have a conversation about it with you. 888-318-7884, 888-318-7884. One of us has not always been a Catholic. As a matter of fact, he's been a lot of different things. He's been a Baptist. He's been a Church of God.
1: Assembly of God.
0: Anything else that you, any place else you
1: were? An atheist.
0: You were an Orthodox for a week, weren't you?
1: I was Orthodox for a week, yeah, or more like a month. But yeah. I was also an atheist for a time, and I dabbled in a lot of things. Even my brother Ted and I, Ted's listening, remember when we studied with the Jehovah's Witnesses for a time.
0: Did you really?
1: Even went to the Kingdom Hall.
0: Yeah, on a Saturday.
1: And actually, they worship on Sunday.
0: Oh, they do?
1: Yeah. Seventh-day Adventists are the ones you're thinking of. They sometimes get conflated.
0: I apologize.
1: Yeah, they go on Sunday.
0: Yeah.
1: Joseph's
0: in Harrisburg, Pennsylvania. We're very grateful for the call. Joseph, why aren't you Catholic?
2: Hey, gentlemen.
0: Hi, Joseph.
2: I'm a non-denominational who's on my way, God willing, to becoming Catholic. I'm already fairly convinced of most of the things that the church teaches, and I've kind of ascended my faith to that.
0: Praise God. Well, then how can we help?
2: I have a clarifying question, because I haven't gotten a satisfactory answer about this.
1: Okay.
2: It's sort of a two-parter about sainthood, so give me like 20 seconds to lay it out real quick.
1: Okay, you got it.
2: So, with my understanding, I don't really understand the canonization process, how it seems to me that the case rests essentially solely on the infallibility of the church, and you know, I just don't understand how the Pope can essentially make certain a dogmatic claim based on a divine judgment done by God alone, and like the investigation process seems relatively arbitrary based on miracles and knowing how a specific individual made intercession. So that would be the first part, and then the second part is I don't understand how it's permissible to pray to uncanonized saints. Again, seems kind of arbitrary, like almost like a cop-out for ignorantly just praying to someone who could or could not be in heaven. It seems, it's just, I don't understand the theology there.
1: You got it. Okay. Well, Joseph, first of all, a lot of this revolves around the fact that God has established a church to which he gave his authority to use the language, as you know, in Matthew 16, 18, and 19, as well as Matthew 18, 15 through 18, especially verse 18, whatever you bind on earth will have been bound. It's a very cool Greek construct here, by the way, Cy, as well as Joseph. Whatever you bind on earth will have already been bound in heaven. That's the unique usage. It's only in those two passages in the New Testament that the future perfect passive is used. It's an awesome way of describing the interaction between heaven and earth and infallibility, whatever. In fact, I remember my Greek professor in the seminary saying, it's like he's giving him a blank check here, right? It's an indefinite relative clause. Whatever you bind on earth. Like if I said to my kid, whatever you want from the store, I would have to be crazy to say that, right? Because what would he get? This is the language of infallibility, where God is giving his authority. And in a unique way, now he gave this authority, as you know, to all of the apostles in union with Peter in Matthew 18, 18. But in Matthew 16, he gives a unique authority to Peter, and he adds something, the keys of the kingdom, that he doesn't give to all the apostles in union with Peter, but only to Peter. So Peter has this singular authority. And with that comes this divine prerogative. And let me fast forward here to Acts chapter 1, after the death or the suicide of Judas. Look what Peter did. Here we have the first example of Peter exercising this authority. And what does he do? You know, Joseph, I would say this seems a little bit weird too, because he quotes Psalm 69 and Psalm 109 that prophesied that, and if you look at the usage there, man, I'm glad he's infallible because I would have never gotten that from Psalm 69 and Psalm 109, that this is prophesying about Judas falling and another one replacing him. But notice what he does. He chooses the way the successor of Judas is going to be chosen, and he chooses lots, right? You're basically going to roll the dice and see, is it going to be Justice or is it going to be Matthias, right? And they basically roll the dice. I mean, man, doesn't that seem a little arbitrary? You mean you're going to roll the dice and that's going to decide who is the 12th among the 12 pillars of the church in Ephesians 2:20 and Revelation 21:14? Well, the answer is yes, because God gave him that authority. And so it is with the canonization process. God has given Peter and his successors, the popes, this authority. Whatever they bind on earth is bound in heaven. So in the case of saints, canonized saints, this is a process. And by the way, just as Peter had to give the rules, he is the one who quoted the verses of Scripture and gave the means whereby we were going to choose the successor. Now, future popes would change that. I'm kind of glad, to be honest with you.
3: It'd be interesting to see how
1: it would be at the papal conclave if they were, all right, let's get the dice out. We're going to roll the dice. Well, we've changed things over the year, but that's the prerogative of the Bishop of Rome. And by the way, only the Bishop of Rome, the successor of Peter, can change the process, either of canonization or the choice of the next Roman pontiff and such. And so I think what you got to see here, Joseph, is once you understand the power of the papacy and what God has done here, it really becomes a piece of cake. It's actually, for me, as a convert, I was like, man, this is awesome, because this is Jesus working through a man supernaturally. And my friend, it's been confirmed down through the centuries that this thing is just, it's incredible, because every single time a person has been canonized, not once or twice, every single time, you can know that person is in heaven. He may have sinned like crazy. Mary Magdalene or lots of our saints were notorious sinners before they became
3: saints.
1: The
3: guy on the cross next to Jesus.
1: That's right. I mean, but because the Pope has declared the same way when Peter declared it, and think of it this way. You got knuckleheads like Peter and St. Paul. My gosh, you want to talk about knuckleheads. I mean, St. Paul was persecuting Christians up to and including being there when Stephen, he was holding the coats of the folks who stoned Stephen to death, and he was persecuting Christians like crazy, and yet now he's transformed. We honor him not only as a saint, but can you imagine the Christians in the first century? That guy?
0: I know.
1: Are you kidding me? And there were problems with that. But the point is, my friend, it's God working through the Pope. And so that's where our certainty comes from, so we can pray to these saints. Now, as far as praying to non-canonized, and I will tell you this, I pray to my Father every day, right? Now, we can't do that liturgically. We can't put Roger Staples up on, and for the whole church to pray to. No. Why? Because we don't have that infallible certainty that my Father's in heaven. Now, I would bet the house my dad's in heaven, but you know what I do? I still pray for him as well. In case he's in purgatory, I pray for him. But I pray to him in private. And that's the thing. I can't do it liturgically or publicly and such, but I do it in private because I believe in my heart that he is in heaven. Now, what if he's not? There is nothing lost, because God knows my heart. And he will apply the merits of my prayers, if there are any. I pray I'm in a state of grace, right? If there are any, God will apply the merits of my prayers to whomever he wills. And we also have the help of the Blessed Mother and all the saints in heaven as well. You can imagine, as we see in Revelation chapter 5, verse 8, they're receiving prayers coming up from many different of the people of God on earth, and the Bible has them, along with the angels in Revelation 8:3-5, taking those prayers and taking them to the throne of God. And I love how in Revelation 8:3-5, you see when the angels take those prayers that Cy Kellett and Tim Staples are praying to their guardian angels or to Michael the Archangel, they take those prayers to the throne of God, and God responds through the intercession of both the people of God and the intercessors in heaven, in that case the angels, but in Revelation chapter 5, it's the saints who are in heaven. So, you know, we're not so persnickety to say that, well, if you don't know the person is in heaven, you get, by golly, you better not pray to that person or God's going to get you. No, we're a family. Mm. And we can ask each other to pray for us. It's such a natural and spontaneous thing because we're members of the body of Christ. And if we have confidence that a member of the body of Christ has died and he was in Christ, then we can not, we don't have the certainty of faith.
0: Right.
1: That person's in heaven, but we do have a real certainty that's rooted in the virtue of hope, right? Hope is a very important virtue that is a source of merit as well. I hope that helps you, brother.
0: Does it, Joseph? You got a few seconds.
2: Essentially exactly what I needed to hear, thanks.
0: Oh, Tim did it again.
1: All right,
0: exactly
1: brother.
0: What you needed to hear. I tell you what, since you said that, I'm going to send you a copy of Tim's book, Behold Your Mother, A Biblical and Historical Defense of the Marian Doctrines. You just have to hang on and give us an address. I'm going to tell you about somebody I prayed to the other day. I don't know this guy, but I was reading a news report, and he's a catechist. His name is Victor Paul.
1: Okay.
0: He's Nigerian. He as a catechist, he was kidnapped by terrorists and tortured and killed.
1: Wow.
0: And I, when reading about it, this is in Nigeria.
1: Wow.
0: And I just felt, I got to pray to this guy. And I was just like, because I feel like we do the same thing he does. And I was like, pray for us, Victor Paul, because I never met him. Do you think that was...
1: He's a martyr.
0: That's the way I felt about it. It was like, like you said, I don't have faith, like religious faith.
1: That's right. Not the certainty of faith, but you have a real certainty rooted in hope.
0: The guy gave witness to the, to the point of death to the Christian faith. So
1: absolutely.
0: I thought,
1: absolutely.
0: Pray for the people of Nigeria. I hope that he will be praying for the people of Nigeria. Amen.
1: No, we can't. The hour's over.
0: He's always surprised. Johnny, don't be surprised. This happens almost every time. He's shocked that the hour's over. But that was a pretty good hour. Thanks, Tim Staples.
1: Thank you, brother. God bless you.
0: Coming up in the next hour, we're going to talk a little bit about sacred music, and we're going to have a lot of fun doing it. A guy on the internet, a guy who you can find on the internet, who is teaching people to sing the sacred music of the church, and it's getting a tremendous response. So we will talk about what makes music sacred and how to sing all that sacred music that the church has stored up over the last 2,000 years, right after this on Catholic Answers Live.

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3: My mother wanted me to play the piano. The piano teachers had other ideas. In fact, three of them kicked me out and called me hopeless. I wanted to be free to play the piano. They wanted me to submit to the rules and the music, so I would be free to play the piano. They said that freedom followed submission, and I didn't buy it. My mother's in heaven right now complaining to God as I speak. That, by the way, is what Christian freedom is about. You submit to Jesus, and he says, "Now you're my child. Go out and play." I'm Steve Brown. You think about that. Share what you just heard with a friend. Go to youthinkaboutthat.com.
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7: This Christ who was born was not, as you see, just someone who came by surprise. He's related to all of the people of God through the centuries. And if you pick up the Gospels and read the two genealogies of our Blessed Lord, you will find that in one instance, the genealogy of our Blessed Lord goes back to Abraham, and another genealogy goes back to Adam. What does this mean? It means that this new head of the Kahal, this expectant of the nations, this God-made man, this Christ, is related to the people of God who are to be the instrument of the salvation of the world. The Church is the mystery of God in the world for the salvation of the world.
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10: The current temperature, 76 degrees.

from EWTN News Nightly in Washington, D.C., I'm Veronica Dudo with an EWTN News Link. At the NATO summit, President Donald Trump says he believes that the interim agreement with Iran is, quote, over following the latest exchange of fire between the two sides. He also said the U.S. is preparing for a second night of strikes against Iran and threatened to target critical civilian infrastructure. During his meeting with Ukrainian President Volodymyr Zelensky, he praised Ukraine for being very effective in the war and said the U.S. will give a license for its Patriot air defense systems to be made overseas for Ukraine to counter Russian missile attacks. The Vatican just published the preparatory document for the October meeting on the joy of love. It accompanies the meeting that Pope Leo XIV will hold with Eastern Catholic churches and presidents of episcopal conferences. I'm Veronica Dudo with EWTN News Nightly. Join us tonight.

0: the people who...
1: Hello and welcome to Catholic Answers Live. I am Cy Kellett, your host. Thanks so much for being here with us on this Thursday afternoon. Second hour, Tim Staples will be here, and we'll have all the usual Tim Staples fun. First hour, we have got a very special guest, somebody we've been looking forward to talking with. Paul Rose is our guest. Sing the Hours. That's where you know him from. You're like, I've heard that name, Paul Rose. Sing the Hours. We're going to talk about music. We're going to talk about chant. We're going to talk about liturgical music. And if you've got questions about faith and music, anything on the intersection of faith and music, you are welcome to call 888-318-7884, 888-318-7884. We had the good fortune of getting to have a chat with Paul before about music and about his efforts with Sing the Hours, and it was during one of the pre-shows that we do, and we were like, man, Paul, please come on the live show. So I'm very excited that he's here. It's an important topic for the church. I mean, if we're in an age that where I think we all know the church still is in a moment of renewal and in real need of renewal. And we're working at it. I think a lot of people just love the church so much and want that renewal. But getting music right is a big part of that. So let me welcome Paul Rose. Paul, thanks for being here with us.
2: My pleasure.
1: Is it your pleasure? Oh, this is going to be a very casual interview. That's good. I'm glad, because I think a lot of people think, oh, Gregorian chant or chant, it's so stuffy. Is it stuffy?
2: So I think one of the culprits for that sensibility is the Sanctus that people are familiar with.
1: Oh, really?
2: Now, bear with me here. So I'm sure we're all familiar, if you go to Catholic Mass, with the Holy or the Sanctus, Sanctus, Sanctus Dominus Deus Sabaoth. Interestingly enough, in the Roman Gradual, or the Graduale Romanum, which is the chant book for the Novus Ordo Mass, the current Mass that we celebrate, that Sanctus is prescribed for weekdays in Advent and Lent, penitential seasons, and weekdays. Sundays has to be a little more festive. And for Requiem Masses, for Masses for the Dead. That is the most dour, sad Sanctus in the whole thing, in all of the chant repertoire. Many of them are so sublimely beautiful. Like, you know, of course, Mass 8, some of you might know, Sanctus, Sanctus, Sanctus. That's so much more. I mean, it's not dour at all. That's not stuffy at all. That's like that's charismatic. That's like R&B.
1: I never even taught that one.
2: Like, well, think about how many notes are there. That's only, you know, six syllables. Sanctus, Sanctus, Sanctus, and that was like 20 plus notes.
1: Okay.
2: That's like rhythm and blues. There's no two genres of music in terms of vocalization similar than American gospel music.
1: Yeah,
2: like traditional, like R&B style vocal runs.
1: Yeah.
2: Think Justin Bieber when he was 12, or Usher, and Gregorian chant. Gregorian chant is so charismatic. It's so like vivid and lucid, and it's because people are hit with the Sanctus, which is designed for funeral masses. I can imagine medieval monks marching with a funeral bar going with maybe some cord. Sanctus. Sanctus. You know, that's a that
1: so
2: is
1: you
2: a
1: think we have a false notion of the kind of stuffiness of the music because we're chanting a dirge, basically.
2: Yeah, it is a dirge. But some of the chant people are familiar with is not that sad. Like, for example, a chant in the Graduale Simplex that we're all familiar with, it's also in the Graduale Romanum, and people don't realize that it's an official Gregorian chant, is the Alleluia, Alleluia, Alleluia. But that's in Mode 6, which is like a whole genre, and Mode 6 is the devotional mode, it's often called.
1: Yeah.
2: So that's like a joyful one. The Alleluia today that we sang in Mass today sounds like this. This is the official Alleluia in the chant book for the Novus Ordo. It sounds like this. Are you ready for this?
1: Yes, please.
2: Tell me if this sounds stuffy to you.
1: Okay.

0: That does not sound stuffy to me.
1: It's so joyfully beautiful. It makes me want to cry. Yeah. It's so beautiful. So, and notice how many notes. It's like R&B, like I love you. You know, there's all that type of melisma. That's called melisma. Gregorian chant is just full of that beautiful stuff. And so that's why, you know, when people are like, wow, that was so spiritual, the Gregorian chant has all those elements.
0: So, Paul, you're very young. Paul Rose is our guest. We're talking about sacred music. You're young. Did you start when you were a baby learning this stuff? Or how did you get into chant?
1: Well, the work was begun in me when I was a baby because even though I was evangelical, my parents baptized me as a child. And since we as Catholics believe in one baptism for the forgiveness of sins, and I was baptized with proper form and proper intention, Father, Son, Holy Spirit, the Holy Spirit was working this grace in me. And this is all, so these songs are part of our patrimony as the baptized. All these chants, sacred music, the first question, what is sacred music, right? Sacred music has two prerequisites. The first is the substance, and the second is the form. So the substance of sacred music is sacred text, okay. Right? So for something to be a sacred piece of music, that's where people think that like Halo is Gregorian chant, you know, the the Halo soundtrack.
0: Oh, it's Halo, not the video game?
1: Yeah, it's okay. So that's commonly considered in like popular culture, like, oh, this is cool, they use Gregorian chant in the soundtrack. Now, it's similar to Gregorian chant because it's in a Gregorian mode, perhaps, but since it's not like a sacred text that's being chanted, it's just the ah, right? Therefore, that's actually, that can't be sacred music because it's just a vocalization of a simple vowel sound. If it were attached to the word Alleluia, like notice that Alleluia that we sung for today, it has a million syllables just on ah. It, you know, Alleluia. So now that I'm saying the vowel sound ah, but it's attached to the word Alleluia, which is a sacred word, part of the sacred chant.
0: Right.
1: So it needs to be attached to a sacred text. And all of the chants and prayers of the Missal, you know, like all the prayers that we say at Mass, the scripture readings, most of it is from scripture. There are some which are, you know, venerable prayers that are, you know, 1,500 years old or older. Like, for example, the Roman canon, when the priest does the communion prayer, the Eucharistic prayer one, that's like at least a 1,500-year-old prayer. So that is a sacred text because it is a text in the tradition that's presented in liturgy. It's for worship.
0: Right.
1: Like, what does sacred mean? It means set apart for worship. So these are the words we use to praise God that the church has bound to be exclusively for the praises of God. That's all of Scripture and all the prayers from the Missal or the Gradual or the Liturgy of the Hours, the Psalms. So that's number one. Number two, it has to have form. And the form of sacred music is broader. There's more acceptable leeway there,
0: but
1: right?
0: It's not infinite, right?
1: It's not.
0: Okay, because that I think sometimes people think as long as it's got Jesus's name in it, it's sacred music,
1: right?
0: And it just doesn't sit right, but I don't know why. So explain to me why that would be the case.
1: So there's a couple of things to unpack here. The first is that the church has laid down in both the Second Vatican Council, in modern documents, and in the totality of its tradition, it's laid down a very simple rule. And this is explicitly in the encyclical or the Motu Proprio Tra La Selectitudine, which is about 100 years old. And the Pope says, this is the main principle by which you can judge the form of a piece of music, whether it's sacred or not, whether it relates closer or further to the particular style of chant. The closer it relates to chant, then the... And there's a universal principle. It's not just like a Latin principle. There's a universal principle. The closer the form of the music is to chant, the more sacred it is. And there's a lot of reasons for that that you could unpack for hours. But that is the general principle that is set down in Catholic tradition. And so from that, we get explicit shout-outs to polyphony. We get explicit shout-outs to... that's where the explicit shout-outs end. Beyond that... that's the golden rule. Does it sound like chant? Then it's more sacred. And then the further it's from chant, the less sacred it is.
0: All right, so if I am in the Mass and the music sounds like Brother Love's Traveling Medicine Show.
1: I've never heard that one before. I like that. I like that description.
0: Then, by the way, look it up.
1: I
0: Brother Love's Traveling Medicine Show.
1: What
0: it's a song, actually. That seems to me far from chance. So it may not be just a matter of my prejudice or my personal preference. It may be that the reason that that doesn't strike me as sacred. You know, I'll tell you why. And I'm so illiterate on these things. The only way that I can judge it is what effect it has on me, really. And that...
1: Oh, but that's a cruel master.
0: Yeah, I suppose so.
1: Because that's what everyone does, and the problem is that they assume that spiritual music is carnal music. We've turned culture entirely on its head.
0: Right.
1: Insofar as it makes us feel a result, we associate that with spiritual, when it's actually the opposite. Because spiritual is something where the intellect above the body and the will, the flesh, the appetites, right?
0: Yeah.
1: Like in proper anthropology, spiritual doesn't mean that which elicits the most carnal, physical, emotional reaction. It's actually often the opposite. Look at the spiritual result of the guy who beats his breast. The Pharisee is like, look, I'm great. Everything's good. And the guy is just somberly just, I'm a sinner. That is his spiritual reaction. It's not like some big showy thing. It's not a show tune of repentance. Spiritual is often something that's very reserved. Even sometimes... dour, like sung tu, but sometimes spiritual is a soaring alleluia. But in all cases, I think where the road show thing, I forget even what you called it.
0: Brother Love's traveling medicine show.
1: So I think where that almost always fails before we even get to form is it's never a sacred text. The hymns that we jam liturgy full of are modern compositions. They're not the revelation God has given us. They're not sacred texts. It's not sacred just because we call it sacred.
0: No, it's like a commentary on the sacred text.
1: Which is not the same thing.
0: Right.
1: We don't say a second reading from the Venerable Fulton Sheen. We go to Scripture to proclaim.
0: I see what you're saying, yeah.
1: And the fact that we take the entrance antiphon that's prescribed, there's chants that are prescribed for every Mass, like texts. And the text can be done... The church cares less about whether that text is done in a show-tune-y way. I mean, it does matter. It obviously matters, but it matters less than the first principle, which is that it has to be. Sacred music has to be a sacred text. So,
0: yeah.
1: For example, the entrance antiphon today prescribed by the church is, here's the text in English, the approved English from the Missal. Receive the joy of your glory, giving thanks to God, who has called you into his heavenly kingdom. Alleluia. Now, it is not, I cannot, and popes have affirmed this, even Pope Francis talked about how you can't have unbridled creativity and insert your own will on the text of the Mass. And so you have this quote, this scripture, this is from Holy Writ, and it's not, I don't have the authority, even if I'm a church musician or a music director or even a priest. It even says priests don't have the authority to take this text and then just scramble the words to make it more musical. I couldn't say, Receive the joy of your glory, giving thanks to God, who has called you into his heavenly kingdom. I mean, now I'm abusing the text because I'm scrambling words.
0: That sounds like wicked,
1: kind of. That's awesome.
0: To me, it sounded like wicked.
1: But I could take this, and I could do it maybe in a different style.
0: Okay.
1: Like, I could do it in chant.
0: But you broke the text all up when you did that.
1: Yeah, so that was violating the text. You shouldn't. Cannot is a strong word that maybe I wouldn't say
0: But we should avoid that.
1: Truly. And you should definitely avoid just taking any random text entirely. You then insert on it. I shouldn't say, for example, oh, this is about receiving the joy of glory, so what's a happy hymn written by some random person in the modern age that can, in my estimation, encapsulate the essence of this chant? Now I'm being the judge of liturgy. Instead of being formed by liturgy, I'm forming liturgy.
0: Yep.
1: And we as Catholics, like sacred music can also be known by its effects. So it's a sacred text and it's a sacred form put together to worship God and to sanctify people. So that... then worship God, sanctify people. The Second Vatican Council explicitly defines the purpose of sacred music. It says the purpose of sacred music is to glory God, the glory of God, and the sanctification of the people. The music that we pray in Mass should be making us holy. That is crazy. Yes. It shouldn't be just a reflection of our sentiments and our feelings. Like, oh, this song, we should ask the people, what do they think we should do in Mass? What music mirrors their appetites? That just turns liturgy into a self-worship. The music of liturgy, of the Mass and liturgy of the hours, is supposed to change us. It's supposed to confront us. It is supposed to make us holy. And here's the kicker. Are you ready for this? The reason why we can't make up hymns is because... who can give God glory and who can make us holy?
0: The Spirit.
1: Only Father, Son, Holy Spirit. Only Jesus can do that, which is why the chants of the Mass, these are texts that we've received and therefore are giving back to God. And that touches on the core of what worship is. Worship is giving God's own words back to him. And we do that in song because to do it in our ordinary voices, we have to set apart everything. Worship, every part has to be set apart. So if I just talk to God like I talk to you, am I treating God as having a special relationship with us? Am I treating him as the most important thing? Am I treating him in a special way, right? Or am I just treating him as a casual thing?
0: So
1: music, sacred music, allows us to address God in a sacred way. And when we use God's words and give them back to him, then God can work in us, make us holy, and he can also give himself glory. Only Christ can give glory to his Father and the Holy Spirit. We can't add any or subtract any glory from God.
0: So we join in that.
1: We don't manufacture it. Ratzinger says, and also Josef Pieper, if memory serves, there is no such thing as a self-generated cult. If worship is self-generated, it's incomprehensible.
0: All right, we got to take a break for a second. I'm going to come back and talk to you, but I'm late for the break. But Paul Rose is our guest. We're talking sacred music. When we come back, I'm going to ask you so you told us what sacred music is, but does all the music in liturgical setting need to be sacred music? I'll ask Paul Rose that right after this. Your calls are welcome. The topic is sacred music today, 888-318-7884.
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0: Welcome back to Brother Love's Travel. Oh, no, to Catholic Answers Live. I apologize. It's not Brother Love's Traveling Medicine Show. We're talking about sacred music. Paul Rose is here. He's getting better and better known because of Sing the Hours. Tell me about that. Tell me what you're doing there.
1: So on Sing the Hours, we sing morning and evening prayer. We also have night prayer of the Liturgy of the Hours. The Liturgy of the Hours, if you don't know, and many Catholics don't know, it is the official prayer of the Bride of Christ to God. It's the prayer book that, and not book, it's actually just, it's a living prayer. It's not simply a book. It's a living prayer that all priests are required to pray, all deacons,

0: It says, anyway, I'm getting too in the weeds here. It basically is every 3 hours you praise the Lord in song, using his words, giving them back to him.
1: Okay, just so I know, this Liturgy of the Hours, does this this goes to the very roots of the liturgical life of the church.
0: Yes.
1: Does it go all the way back to King David and of Moses?
0: Course.
1: Yeah, it does.
0: Yeah,
1: it
0: like
1: does.
0: One beautiful scripture, it talks in the book of Sirach why David was the greatest man who ever lived. Our son was born last week. His middle name is David. We love David in our household. So his name is Michelangelo David, my dear little boy.
1: Good Lord.
0: I know.
1: Good for him. That's a good start.
0: Painter.
1: David.
0: Sculptor. Maybe
1: poet,
0: after
1: soldier.
0: That he could be an accountant or something, but my son has to at least yeah. go for sculptor. Or, yeah, that's good.
1: You know God gets some say in this.
0: Of course.
1: It's not entirely up to the parents, just so you know.
0: But we have a lot of...
1: Yeah, that's right, right. In
0: so,
1: the secondary causes.
0: Oh, that's good. I like that. What were we talking about?
1: Oh, yeah. How far back does the Liturgy of the Hours
0: go? So in Sirach, it talks about how David was amazing because he killed the thousands and the tens of thousands, and he wrestled with lions and bears, and it's this crazy ode to King David. But at the end, it talks about what made him really great. And in this passage, it says, he loved the Lord with all his heart, daily had his praises sung, so that even at dawn, the temple would resound.
1: Yeah.
0: And that's what made David great. That's right. What he's still... We don't talk daily in the church about, oh, great is David for wrestling bears, but every day, at least five times a day, we use his words to praise the Lord.
1: Yep.
0: He has the craziest staying power of any artist in history. People say like Taylor Swift or da da da, all these people. The greatest musical artist of all time in terms of albums sold is King David.
1: That's
0: no,
1: great.
0: No shot.
1: That's great.
0: But then his words literally became incarnate as the God of the universe,
1: but
0: Jesus
1: you can
0: Christ.
1: Pray the hours. You don't have to sing them.
0: Praying and singing, you lost me. Those are the same thing. You mean you can recite them?
1: All right, you better school me right now.
0: You
1: then.
0: can recite the hours. Yeah,
1: okay. You can recite the hours.
0: You can even read them.
1: But that's just singing atonally or without tones.
0: Before the second, but it says it's so strange in the rubrics in the instructions of the Liturgy of the Hours. It says that you cannot receive the full meaning or the full benefit without singing the Liturgy of the Hours. And it says that even when you recite them, even silently in your head, it says the musical character should not be overlooked. That's the phrase it uses, which mm-hmm. is a bizarre thing to say. So it means just like if you think about a Taylor Swift song, you wouldn't, or I don't really know any Taylor Swift song, so I'll do like Kanye West
1: Haters
0: or something.
1: Gonna hate.
0: Even right there, you thought about that musically. You had a lilt to it.
1: Right.
0: You didn't simply
1: No, I was actually singing. Was that... Oh, sorry, that's my singing voice.
0: That's beautiful.
1: I apologize.
0: You didn't say, oh, you
1: it's
0: know
1: beautiful.
0: The Taylor Swift song, Haters Going to Hate.
1: Oh, that's right.
0: You know, you didn't recite it. You still had some musical quality.
1: Right, yes, I see what you're saying.
0: And
1: yes.
0: So, but the interesting thing is that before the Second Vatican Council, you had to move your lips because it had to be a physical sacrifice. You had to for... since the early church, even if you didn't sing it, if you couldn't do it totally silently, you had to at least mouth the words as you were doing it.
1: Uh-huh.
0: There's since the Second Vatican Council, there was a dubia. They asked the Sacred Congregation of Rites or whatever, do we still need to move our lips? And they said, no, you can actually just sort of pray it internally, which is a new way that we're permitted to pray it. But the universal principle is that it is musical in its very heart. Psalms are, and even prophecies are. Have you ever read the book of Isaiah?
1: Yes,
0: it's all verse. All that is written in with firm laws of Hebrew poetry. That's musical. The prophets were going around singing the prophecies. That's why all of those are canticles.
1: Yeah, yeah, that makes sense to me. Yeah, yeah. So at the root of this is a kind of musical community. And Jesus, he prayed the Psalms, sang the Psalms with the apostles. The apostles were singing constantly. I mean, I think, if I'm remembering, it was Paul who's in prison singing psalms when the earthquake comes.
0: Yeah, the music had a spiritual effect. The sound of the singing is supercharged because it's coming from the apostle. The singing broke down the prison, and it converted a bunch of people present. They all marveled. If they were just praying quietly, like, Lord, we just want to... No, they were praying with script. They were praying holy words, and they were singing them because that's what... It is a modern annihilation of culture that we have forgotten that singing is a normal part, not just of cultural transmission and expression, but especially of prayer and spiritual
1: Wonderful.
0: Transmission.

0: It's wonderful to remember that.
1: It's really, it's a beautiful thing. And we...
0: It's always healthy to remember what you've forgotten of the gifts that God's given. And this musicality of literature, not of literature, of liturgy, is really forgotten today. And I think people are trying to fix it often by inserting music that doesn't belong there.
1: Yeah.
0: But they are sincerely trying to fix it.
1: Yeah, and there's this cart before the horse thing where you run into a problem where... And many volumes have been written, many blood ink has been spilt mm-hmm. on this subject. But I want to put forward that it is not needed. It is a cruel master, I would put it this way, to expect that if you're trying to do sacred music at your parish, that on day one everyone needs to be participating vocally. That's part of the problem, is that we've invented this idea. It's not in the Missal. It's not in the rubrics. It's not in the Second Vatican Council, that we need instant participation from everybody. Like, it needs to be a perfect game of Simon Says where everybody moves their lips and everybody's doing the thing. And what that does is it makes it impossible to advance anywhere along, like, an improvement in sacred music, because you have to go to the lowest common denominator, and then you get tunes like, for example, Praise to You, Lord Jesus Christ, King of Endless Glory. You get these really banal tunes that... That, by the way, is Mary Had a Little Lamb.
0: I was going to say that.
1: Little Lamb, her fleece was white as snow. You Lord Jesus Christ, King of Endless Glory.
0: I didn't recognize Mary Had a Lamb, but my mind was searching
1: Have you heard that acclamation in Mass?
0: Yeah, oh, definitely. Yeah, so in Lent, I've sung it.
1: So we're taking the lowest common denominator.
0: Yeah.
1: Milk for children, you could say, spiritually, instead of solid food, these beautiful, charismatic, power of the Holy Spirit, these gorgeous chants that are in the rite, and we've replaced them because we are obsessed with the idea that everyone has to be maximum participation on day one with these banal things.
0: Paul Rose, Singing the Hours is his work, and we're going to talk more about it, but I want to get some calls on. We'll do that right after this. 888-318-7884. Whether you agree or disagree, if you want to talk about sacred music, 888-318-7884.
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0: 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I am Cy Kellett, your host, talking with Paul Rose about sacred music. Where can people go, by the way, if they want to sing the hours?
1: We're on YouTube. Okay. We're also on all of the podcast channels that exist.
0: All of them.
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0: We will find you.
1: You can join.
0: Nope. Oh, sorry. Go ahead, Paul.
1: It'll be brilliant. You can join for morning and evening prayer. I chant every single word in the church, rather, because I'm simply participating in the public prayer of the church. It's not a private devotion. It is the magnificent prayer of the angels and the saints and all of the corporate body of Christ on earth, united in Jesus Christ himself in a love song to the Father.
0: I just searched Google, Sing the Hours, and it came up. It was the first thing. Sing the Hours, YouTube. Hello. Hi, all. My name is Paul Rose.
1: That's me. You're not Paul. You're Cy.
0: No, but I'm reading it.
1: Oh, okay.
0: I'm reading. My lips are moving. That's how you can tell I'm reading. But, yeah, okay, so I wish people would do it and check it out, because I mean, even just to hear the sounds, I think that they're foreign to a lot. Like, if you're not Catholic and you just want to hear what the prayer of the church sounds like.
1: Yes.
0: Go listen to it. I mean, even if you're not a believer, it's still, musically, it's worth listening to, and who knows what the effect might be. I'm going to take a couple calls. We'll keep talking. Are you okay to take calls?
1: I love
0: calls. Did you know we were going to do calls?
1: No, but let's do it.
0: All right. Brian's in New Jersey listening to EWTN on Channel 130 Sirius XM Satellite Radio. Brian, thank you for being so patient and waiting. I really wanted to give Paul Rose a chance to at least get the story out about sacred music, but you are on with him now. Go ahead with your question.
2: Thank you so much. I am an altar server at the traditional Latin Mass, and lately, the past few years, we've been having many more weeknight Masses for votives and feast days that we have trouble finding the chant music for, especially the parts that the priest has to chant by himself, the collect, the epistle, the gospel, the post-communion. We can often find the propers for a lot of the Mass, but for those four sections, we're having a lot of trouble finding them, and we're putting on Masses for some more obscure saints. And, for example, we did a Rogation Mass last week, couldn't find the proper chant sheets.
1: Okay, can I interrupt?
2: Tones.
1: So are you just looking for the chants for, like, his collect prayers, his presidential prayers?
2: Yeah, mostly it's the collect, epistle, gospel, okay, and post-communion that we would need.
1: So those will, I'm not aware that you'll find in any classical Roman Rite books or any modern books or any books ever made the actual, like, notes spelled out for those prayers. Those prayers follow either a simple tone or a solemn tone. For example, if I have I'll pull up a collect right now. I'll just pull up an English
0: one. I'm glad you asked.
1: So, like,
0: we get to hear him sing.
1: May your spirit, O Lord, we pray. I'm doing the solemn tone. I'm just looking at text, but I know the collect tone. There's tones for those. There, you'll find the tone logic in a book like the Liber Usualis for the traditional Roman Rite. Do you have a Liber Usualis?
2: Access to one, I'm sure.
1: Okay, there's also PDFs of it for free online, like on Corpus Christi Watershed. Go get a Liber Usualis. Your priest just needs to learn the like bass tones themselves, and then you apply them to any text. May your spirit, O Lord, we pray, imbue us powerfully with spiritual gifts, that he may give us a mind pleasing to you. That's solemn tone, or the simple tone. May your spirit, O Lord, we pray, imbue us powerfully with spiritual gifts, that he may give us a mind pleasing to you. Da-da-da-da-da-da-da-da-da-da. That's all you do. For any collect, for any, for most of the prefaces, things, well, the prefaces have their own simple and solemn tone. But yeah, just go get a Liber Usualis. You're overthinking it.
0: Does that make sense, Brian?
2: Yes, it does. So far, we only have one website we go to by a gentleman in Canada, and he's responsive. He gets them on the website, but sometimes too late for our Masses. So
1: he can't trust Canadians. You got to go.
0: Oh,
1: it's a joke.
0: Man, can you believe he's into sacred music, but not Canadians?
1: It's a joke.
0: It's a scandal. Brian, thanks very much. Appreciate the call. We're talking sacred music this hour with Brian Rose. 888-318-7884 is the number. 888-318-7884. Let's go to Michigan. Monica in Michigan. Monica, thank you for waiting. Go ahead with your question. Monica? Michigan? All right. I'm going to come back to you, Monica. I am going to come back to you in a minute. 888-318-7884 is the number. Paul Rose is our guest. Sing the Hours. So just tell me, if I go to the YouTube page for Sing the Hours, is there going to be new content every day because singing the hours for each and every day?
1: Every day. It's like a whole album of music every day.
0: Wow.
1: Yeah.
0: Really?
1: Everything's sung.
0: And this is music that it was sung in the monasteries. It was sung in the churches. It's just that most of us have forgotten it, or what?
1: There is a, that's a can of worms. So the day the music died, I often think about, this is something a priest friend and I talk about all the time. There was like a little cell at a monastery in Assisi, and the cell had these choir stalls, and it said at a plaque right in the front, it said, "The monks chanted the liturgy hours in this cell until 1974, from the 15th century until 1974. And my priest friend and I were talking, like, what was it like the night before they stopped?
0: Oh, yeah.
1: Like, they chanted seven times a day for 500 years. They sang the praises of God. And then one night, they're eating in the refectory, they're eating their pasta. And what was the conversation like? Hey, so are we going to do morning prayer tomorrow?
0: I'm sleeping in tomorrow.
1: And then it just stopped. And now there's a plaque that is a memorial of times gone by. And the breviary is still there. There's a lot of complicated answers to this question. One of them is they reorganized the breviary in 1970 in a radical way, to where they released, for the first time ever, a breviary, by the way. That's the book you pray the Liturgy of the Hours from. It's called a breviary because it's the brief version of the whole big chant books.
0: Yeah.
1: Like, the chant books used to be, in many, many, many years ago, massive, like this big, because they were like your projector screen, and all the monks could look at one chant book. And they got smaller and smaller. When the printing press came out, you could do a lot of different chant books. But then when priests are missionary priests on the road, they just need text, because they need something to fit in their pocket. Like, yeah. I have a traditional breviary. It fits in my back pocket. And it's all the prayers for, like, that you would need. Really crammed text on these pages. It's awesome. But there's no music in a breviary. Now, in 1970, they released a breviary that was not a brief form of any big form that they had released. They then said, we'll come up with the big form later. So 1983 is the first time they released the Ordo Cantus Officii, or the chants for the office.
0: Yeah.
1: So 13 years after we have a book with no music, we are starting to release music for the Novus Ordo.
0: Wow.
1: And so during that gap, all the monasteries, they were encouraged by the church to keep doing the traditional cycle, the one-week cycle of psalms. They were encouraged to stick with their ancient chants. But a lot of them wanted to just, like, adopt the new thing. So they adopt the new thing without any music. A lot of them made up different tones, and they made up different music, but the majority of monasteries just completely, like, imploded. There's still monasteries shutting down, most recently in France. The Trappist monastery. Monasticism has had an implosion in the last 50 years, and I think a big part of it has been
0: they stopped singing. All right, we do have Monica in Michigan. Monica, I'm sorry, I had trouble before, but I'm glad you're here. Go ahead with your question.
3: Yeah, thank you, Cy. And can you hear me?
0: Yes, very well. Thank you, Monica.
3: Okay, good. I just want to say before we start that I am very honored that Catholic Answers Books published my book last May, in the beginning, and I actually did an interview.
0: Oh, Monica, yeah, yes, a beautiful book, yeah.
3: That, Monica.
0: I remember. I loved talking with you. You came here.
3: No, it was over the phone.
0: I messed that up, but I do remember the book very well, yeah. All right, so go ahead with your question.
3: Thank you so much. Well, I'm so impressed by your guest's knowledge of liturgy and sacred music. It's phenomenal. I want to see if he agrees with some things. Okay, number one, that sacred music should be the consequence of a lived faith. Number two, that hymns that are sung during Mass should be theologically, doctrinally focused on. In other words, they should be songs that actually point towards worship, or we are actually in a worshiping mode.
1: Can we start with the first one?
3: The first one is that sacred music should be the consequence of a lived faith.
1: Okay, can I address that?
3: Sure.
1: So the most simple answer is sacred music informs the faith we live. It's not formed by the faith we live, because we are not able of our own agency to give God glory or to sanctify ourselves. We receive through liturgy, we receive revelation from God. Just like we can't write scripture, we have to receive and pray the texts of sacred music because it informs our spiritual our spirituality and our faith. Like Lex, what is the traditional dogma or phrase? It's
4: Lex orandi,
1: lex credendi. Not lex credendi, lex orandi. Not the law of lived faith informs worship. No, worship informs how we believe, which is why it's incredibly dangerous. Like, think about how I saw water, right? In the book of, is it Ezekiel? He sees water flowing from the temple, the Vidi Aquam.
5: Yes.
1: And the water is going out from the temple, and it's giving life to everything, and it's feeding all of the plants and the birds and everything, and then it even makes the salt water fresh, right? So that's where our culture that we have in the Mass, in the temple, the culture from the temple, it can sanctify. We as lay people are responsible for going forth, Misa est, Ita Misa est, and sanctifying the culture from that which we receive from the living water from the temple. What we've done in the modern age, because we try to form liturgy in our own image according to our own experiences and our own lived faith, is that we take the salt water. Since I'm not a prophet or apostle, I'm baptized in the living water, and I'm able to then continue to be formed so that I can bring that living water to others. But what we've done is we've taken secular forms. There's nothing inherently wrong with modern forms per se, but we've taken secular forms and we've turned the salt water back in on the temple and flooded the temple with salt water.
3: I think we ultimately would agree on that. That was beautifully stated. Theologically and doctrinally focused hymns, I'll just be honest. I cringe when there are hymns that are chosen that emphasize we and us rather than being focused on the Trinity, on God, on Jesus, and there's that problem, I think, in some hymns that are chosen.
1: Go ahead, Monica.
3: And I'm just gonna say, whether anybody agrees with me or not, the piano is not a liturgical instrument. Okay, I don't know where you're
1: at
3: on that one, but
1: I mean that's true.
3: Let me explain why I'm saying that. Let me explain why. The piano is ultimately a percussion instrument. It's hammers banging on strings, and often the way that the pianist plays, it's almost as if you're in a piano lounge. It's very distracting, and often the piano overwhelms the vocalist, and I find it jarring and distracting. And I did write an article some years ago for Homiletic and Pastoral Review on 12 ways to instantly improve the Novus Ordo, and one of the 12 ways is the piano is not a liturgical instrument. But okay, I'm done with my comment on that one.
1: So two things. First of all, when you say the hymn question, theological hymns, so I don't think we should be choosing hymns at Mass at all, whether venerable traditional hymns or modern hymns. We should be singing the chants from the Missal and from the Gradual. So what people don't realize is that at the entrance, a music director doesn't need to choose a hymn and make himself the Pope of the Roman Rite and choose between a Marty Hagen hymn or a Thomas Aquinas hymn, because there is an entrance antiphon, as we went over at the beginning of this program, for every day of the liturgical year. There is a chant, a text, a sacred text, that is part of the revelation of God for us, and it is not up to us, lay people or priests, or even it is only up to universal church herself to be able to bind and loose that which is appropriate to offer God in worship. And so the real issue is not what hymns, whether good, venerable, high-quality hymns or bad hymns are being offered. The real question is, why are we choosing what to offer at all? Why aren't we receiving, right?
4: Yes,
1: rather than self-generating. And then the second point about the piano. So the norms of the Novus Ordo say that the instruments used in worship must be sacred or be capable of being made sacred. So let's unpack that. Sacred means it is set apart only for worship. Things in the sacristy don't leave the sacristy. You don't go taking the chalice and then go to the pub afterwards and say, I'd love a Guinness. Here's a chalice. And the Pope and the priest also doesn't go in his vestments, right?
4: Right.
1: He doesn't leave Mass afterwards and be like, I actually really like the way this looks on me. I'm going to go to a birthday party in my vestments, right? They're sacred. They're set apart for worship. Now, the organ has been approved for uncontroversially for about the last 500 years. The organ was very controversial. We used to only have a cappella in the Roman Rite, just like in the Eastern Rites. The Eastern Rites still have no instruments. They're all banned. The Catholic Rites, like the Byzantine Rite,
0: not
1: no
0: a band. They're banned.
1: They are disallowed.
0: No band.
1: Yeah, there is
0: bands
1: no
0: bands are bands.
1: It's the, okay. It's the band bands. Yeah. So here's the thing about the organ is it never leaves the building.
0: It's part of the building.
1: So when you do the rite of blessing an organ, you're blessing it permanently because you can't tear it away, and then it uses the sacred walls of the church structure to actually create its sound. So it's by definition the most truly sacred music because it doesn't get taken to the pub. The problem with guitars and such is that If they are to be made sacred, you would leave them in the church or the sacristy. You wouldn't have the minstrel bringing his saltwater guitar, right, that he uses at the open night mic with all the demons flying around. That's why we exorcise things and we consecrate them for sacred use, and then they never leave the church.
0: Those instruments are coming in to the church.
1: But they shouldn't be.
0: That's the question. Ah, gotcha.
1: But piano is slightly better in that regard, at least, and I agree with your philosophy about percussive instruments, et cetera, and that's not the argument here. But at least the piano is not something
0: that's leaving the building.
1: So in that sense, a piano gives me less immediate spiritual. I'm not talking about the quality of the sound. You're absolutely right, Monica. But a piano is at least better than the instruments coming in and out. That is so against basic Catholic ecclesiology that things that we're using in worship are going in and out. That's why we bless ourselves with holy water every time we walk in the building, because we've been out in the world, and now our salt water needs to be rinsed off with the water that comes from the temple that gives life to every living thing, and it cures us of our venial sins and our sin detachments. But we have lost our sense, not just of music, but of all sacred things,
0: sure,
1: not just sacred
0: have.
1: Music.
0: People
1: but even,
0: want it back so badly, though, Paul. I think that's why because you do what you do very well, but the hunger for it is so obvious in the popularity of Sing the Hours. Before I let Monica go, because we have to take a break, she wrote a whole book on the first three chapters of Genesis, which tells you about the compactness of Scripture. Do you see what I mean? In the ancient world, or say the world of the ancient Hebrews, when they read, for example, chapter 1 or chapter 2 of, I mean, they didn't have the chapter headings, but they read these, would they have sung them? Would they have chanted even the non kind of musical looking parts of the Scripture? Or what's the relationship of music to Scripture?
1: So as far as I know, at least in Christian tradition, I can't speak to ancient Jewish practice, but I think in a modern synagogue, I think most things we would call chanting.
0: Oh,
1: even
0: they would.
1: Even lecterns. Yeah. But And I don't say that with authority because I'm not Jewish, okay. But at least from a Christian context, every single thing done in liturgy, virtually, with the exception of a couple minor prayers, is sung in the East and the West until in church years quite recently. So if it is Scripture, God, like, have you heard that in some apparitions, mystics describe the Christ's voice, the Virgin Mary's voice, angels' voice, like music? It doesn't sound like anything coming from heaven is so
0: musical.
1: It is musical. Yeah. And also music has this special characteristic. Like, it makes me no more, I get so sad with the Creed especially, because when the Creed says, I believe, it is the most sublime declaration of faith, the triumph of Christianity, and I believe in one God, the Father. Everyone's just mumbling it, disjointed. What music does is it takes a bunch of disparate voices, and because of the phenomenon of pitch, it puts them into one voice. So then you have a body of Christ. And music also does another thing where it bypasses the prefrontal cortex, which is information processing. You know when you're doom scrolling, but then you don't remember anything?
0: Yes.
1: Like, you go through...
0: You're describing every evening.
1: And 5 minutes later, psych, you can't remember a single... Yeah. You couldn't describe the memes you saw, an hour worth of material.
0: It's horrible.
1: And that's because on a brain scan, it's all bouncing off your frontal lobe into nothingness. It's not getting stored. It's not changing your life. It's not making you fall in love. It's not making you have a new course correction.
0: Right.
1: But you know what music does? Music goes through not just auditory, but a privileged auditory neurology right to your limbic system, your middle brain. That's where conversions happen. That's where your life changes. That's where, in terms, I call it the holy of holies of the brain.
0: Yeah.
1: Our whole body is a temple, but different parts of the body have certain characteristics that make them more privileged than others. And in the brain, the limbic system's where addictions live, but it's also where the the falling in love lives, and it's where, you know, the I do's at a wedding ceremony live. It's where those really spiritual experiences live when we're super taken
5: and
1: aback
5: music
1: and moved.
5: Gets there.
1: And music gets there, which is why a soundtrack, like a good Hans Zimmer soundtrack. Imagine those
5: or the Bee Gees. Oh, I'm sorry.
1: Imagine those movies on mute. They'd be terrible movies. But then the special cinematic moment has that special lilt, and suddenly, like, I cry at the end of Lord of the Rings every time. The Fellowship of the Ring, I sob like a baby even to this day.
5: Because that music does that. I know exactly.
1: Wait,
5: we gotta
1: take
5: a break. Yeah, because they're leaving one another. But that music, is that the Annie Lennox one?
1: No, that's the third film.
5: Oh yeah.
1: But it starts with just the violin. I wish we could play it on the air, and then it's
5: we cannot. You can't even sing it on the air. I have to go before he gets us canceled from YouTube. Monica Miller's book is In the Beginning, Crucial Lessons for Our World from the First Three Chapters of Genesis. Monica, thank you for the call. I am so late for the break, I'm going to be in trouble. Right back with more. Paul Rose on Catholic Answers Live.
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0: 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Paul Rose, our guest today. Sing the Hours. Look, just look it up. You're going to experience something that is, you're going to love what you experience. Sing the Hours. Look it up on YouTube or wherever you get your podcasts. A full album's worth of music every day. That's Paul's claim. I don't know, but that's his claim. But it's not new music. He's not like he's making new music.
1: No, sir.
0: It's the ancient music. The roots of many of these chants go before the coming of Christ himself. They go back into the very ancient world, including all the way, of course, to the one you said is the greatest musical talent of all time, King David.
1: Oh, yeah.
0: But let me just, Monica's question got me thinking about, okay, we just did a pilgrimage to Europe, and you go to Strasbourg, and you go in the Strasbourg Cathedral. And walking in there, it reminded me of the story of Paul Claudel, a story that I just love, the French poet, 18 years old, kind of an agnostic or atheist or whatnot. He walks into Notre Dame Cathedral, he looks up, and he says, it's all true, and he's Christian for the rest of his life. From walking in one time into Notre Dame. Now, of course, that's the grace of God, but we're ensouled creatures. We're hylomorphs. I'm not me unless I'm body and soul. So the body has an important part to play here. And I think when someone goes, you know, like you see a really ugly church, and someone goes, "I love that church. It's beautiful." And what you kind of think is, I wonder if that person has ever actually seen a beautiful church, because they wouldn't say that. Or I'll say it another way. My wife used to read novels, and then one time she read Willa Cather, and then she said, you know what happens when you read Willa Cather? None of the other novels are good enough anymore. So I feel like when you have the experience of true beauty, everything else seems counterfeit.
1: Okay, you want to hear something crazy?
0: Okay, yeah, okay. So go ahead. I was going to ask a question, but you just go.
1: No. Let's go back to your question. No, that's a really good setup for something. Such a good setup. Okay. Listen, I still know to this day. This shows you the power of music. Every word of every Justin Timberlake song.
0: You do?
1: Yeah. Because when I was a kid, yes. You know, like if it's right. Karaoke and I need to sing, if you gave me like Sing This by Justin Timberlake, or even like early albums of The Killers, or dare I say it, even T-Pain, even Justin Bieber. But let me tell you something. Maybe once or twice a year will I turn on any music, ever. And it's not because I had some moral, like, frontal brain, like, calculus. Is it moral or immoral to listen to this music?
0: And da, da, da.
1: No, it's because my appetite, I wake up and I crave, like a deer that yearns for living streams. I crave to sing the praises of God. And then if I have a spare moment, I want to sing psalms, and I've lost completely, with no effort and no intention and no consecration and no forcing myself, I've lost all appetite for secular music. Yeah. Now, just like I don't have a quote-unquote appetite for Taco Bell, but I still have it twice a year, when I'm on a drive in the mountains,
0: The Killers
1: sometimes, sometimes you got to turn on The Killers, but it probably is like it's like a Taco Bell thing. It's no longer I'm daily imbibing all of this fast food music, and I think imagine if our kids were exposed to like these chants that are still in our books today. It's not the Novus Ordo did not abolish chant. It is chant's supreme advocate, and imagine it. Why is there music playing in the background? Are we ending?
0: Yeah, we're ending.
1: Oh my gosh!
0: Did no one tell him how a radio show ends?
1: What was your question?
0: No one mentioned to Paul how I got to tell you. Listen, if you want that experience of being shocked by the beauty of the faith, go listen to some of this stuff. Sing the Hours. Paul Rose has been our guest. Thank you, Paul.
1: It was a joy.
0: I'm sorry it's over.
1: It's
0: right
1: beautiful.
0: Back with Tim Staples.
1: It's never over.
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6: I used to host a late-night network television show that was called The Late Steve Brown. Some people thought I died and were glad. You know, I have a friend who is old like me, and he told me the other day that he had decided to only spend time with those who would cry at his funeral. I like that, but how do you know the difference between those who seem to love you and those who are faking it? I suppose that one simply has to love them all. At my funeral, my wife can sort them out. She'll forgive those who are smiling and hug those who cry. Until then, frankly, I don't want to know. I'm Steve Brown. You think about that. Share what you just heard with a friend. Go to youthinkaboutthat.com.
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2: So our blessed Lord, as he said, was not going to leave us orphans. He said to his apostles, "It is only for a short time that I am with you, my children. I will not leave you orphans." And then he promised his Spirit that would abide with them forever. And that Spirit, he said, was to be another comforter. He was their comfort on earth. And now his Spirit would be their comfort, their paraclete, their advocate. Listen to the words of our Lord. "I will ask the Father, and he will give you another comforter, one who would dwell with you forever. It is the truth-giving Spirit, for whom the world can find no room, because it cannot see him, cannot recognize him."
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5: The current temperature, 75 degrees.

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1: Good evening and welcome to The Journey Home. My name is Marcus Grodi, your host for this program, and this is one of our special episodes from Ottawa, Ontario. And our guest for this evening is Father Brad Sweet. Hello, Father. It's good to have you join us. Maybe before we get into your story, you could just identify to the audience what you're doing now and where you are in this large country of Canada.
2: Yes. I'm in St. Paul's Catholic Church Parish in Summerside, Prince Edward Island. I'm the assistant there, the associate pastor, with the work that I'm assigned.
1: So, all right. How long have you been a priest?
2: Since August 2009, just over a year.
1: All right, just over a year. So they would say newbie.
2: Yes.
1: I hope that's respectful, but we understand that. But just curiously, 20, 30 years ago, would you have dreamed at all that you're doing what you're doing now?
2: Not at all. No, I had no real visions of this, of even being a Catholic at that point. So,
1: all right. Yeah. Well, let's take a big step back and invite you to start the beginning and let us know where you came from spiritually.
2: Okay. I grew up in Halifax, Nova Scotia, which isn't very far from Prince Edward Island. My parents and my family is a Baptist, and I grew up in a church in the city. Going to church was a regular part of our life, and reading the Bible, praying was a big part of our lives. My parents had that as an emphasis, and it was a great upbringing to have. God was always present, and we knew at the table he was there. We knew in our lives he was there. We were sent off to school with prayers, and you know, you knew that you had the support at home of that. And Sundays was completely dedicated to the church, and reading your scriptures, going to Sunday school, learning the word. But at the same time at university, for instance, because I studied in the city, the same place, I often had my own questions about the church generally and the Catholic Church in particular.
1: Was your home, let me ask you a question from a person from the States. Yeah. Often when we think of Canada, our vision is that, Eastern Canada is French Catholic, and then Western is not.
2: Yes.
1: English, French, which is a complete oversimplification.
2: Yes. It's very mixed in the eastern part of the country. So you'll get quite a number of denominations. Probably it depends on which part of Nova Scotia you're in. My family comes from the Annapolis Valley, which has a lot of Baptists in it.
1: Okay.
2: In the city, it's a little different. It's much more mixed, so you'll encounter more people of different faiths.
1: So your upbringing in that Baptist environment was normal for your area. What about the feel then, in the midst of that, surrounded by French Catholics? Mm-hmm. Were you brought up with a positive or negative view of the Catholic Church? Or?
2: It was, that would even be mixed, too. It depended on who you talked to. In my own family, it wasn't so difficult to talk about the Catholics, but there were others who were quite anti-Catholic, and some who really didn't have a very positive view of the church. So I think that might have spurred me to actually do more reading than otherwise, because I just being to inquire about it, then why is this anti-feeling there, and what are the doctrines then? So then I would start to read more. I was also kind of called into some of the churches. I'd go into St. Mary's Basilica and light candles as a youth, and there was this pull towards the box at the front. I didn't know really what this was, but now I understand. And the tabernacle is in the church, and that's what really was drawing me in, and the real presence there. So I would come in and pray every so often. At the same time at university, I would borrow copies of St. Thomas Aquinas, because somebody, I don't know who now, but somebody on the campus must have said, read him if you want some answers. So I started reading the questions I had, because he poses the same questions and he comes up with an answer for you. So I spent a lot of time reading St. Thomas Aquinas.
1: Was your Baptist faith a big part of your life once you went to the university?
2: Yes, it remains with you.
1: Mm-hmm. Okay.
2: Even today, I've got a lot of those kind of a love for the scripture.
1: Yeah.
2: Some of the, probably the way that I look at some things are probably from that background as well. But I certainly love reading my Bible and able to use perhaps some of that when I'm preparing homilies, being able to sort of find things that I'm looking for.
1: Yeah. From the background. Were you in college specifically for the vocation of ministry?
2: No. I'd gone to study history.
1: Okay.
2: And then to go on further to become a teacher. So I did a degree in Halifax at King's College, and then I went to Newfoundland to study for a teaching degree. So after that, kind of looking for where to go, I'd also wanted to do something with the gospel because I felt just sitting in a pew wasn't doing enough for me, and everything seemed to be pointing that we should be doing something, not just for the one next to me, but someone outside. So while I was at university in Newfoundland, I joined the Salvation Army and offered to go anywhere they would like.
1: So you switched from the Baptist to the Salvation Army. That's a pretty big switch.
2: Yeah.
1: Theological differences.
2: Yes, but there's a few there. But I think a lot of the basis was similar. So I didn't mind, and it seemed to work with what I was doing at the time. I had also the desire towards the Catholic Church, but I still had my own questions and things.
1: Sure.
2: So being able to do something with the gospel for the Salvation Army was a good thing. So I was interviewed, and within 6 months I was sent to Zambia in Central Africa to work. So I went for 3 years.
1: Wow. Would you say back at that time then, what was important to you that you'd picked up from your upbringing was your commitment to Jesus Christ, the gospel, scripture, living it out, but what church you were in was not that significant?
2: Yes, I think I was looking for the truth and looking for me what I was looking for was the authentic and perhaps the original. I didn't know if that even existed anymore. I just wanted to find that, but really to live the gospel, to offer to other people, because I thought there had to be something more than just to go to church on Sunday. I wanted to do something, and that's what would propel me to go away. And it wasn't like just a six-month service, because it was 3 years and you got a one-way ticket, so you weren't coming back for another 3 years. So it was a big commitment to go. Probably I was only 23, so it didn't seem to be such a huge thing. But I think to my family now, it was probably a bit of not necessarily a crisis, but it would have been a bit of a shock to think he's gone for 3 years.
1: It would have been considered radical.
2: Yes, and at that time, there wasn't internet. The telephones don't work during the rainy season out there. And so there was that kind of element of being separated completely for the 3 years. There was mail. That was really the way in and out, was through mail.
1: And I also think that a lot of Americans as well as Canadians who aren't familiar with the Salvation Army only think of them as, you know, ringing the bell at Christmas time and
2: as
1: the pot,
2: charity.
1: And you've got a place where clothes and stuff are given to the poor. But there's a lot more to the ministry of Salvation Army than just that.
2: That's right.
1: I mean, it's a full ministry.
2: There is. The core, they're called core. They're the local church that sits on the corner. There's officers that run those. So there's some officers who are ministers who will stay behind. They're the ones who work every day in the local area. And then there's others who will go overseas. There's others that work in social work at home. It isn't like the Catholic priest that has to do sort of multitasking within his own parish, you know, working with perhaps St. Vincent de Paul Society and at the hospital and the jail and the youth work. They have kind of split that up a little bit so that you have dedicated people to specific things a little more often.
1: Were you essentially a minister in the Salvation Army?
2: No, a lay person. They call a soldier. So I was put on a contract. It was an officer's contract, but as a lay person.
1: All right.
2: So that's why it was a 3 year. And you got the same amount of money as anybody else, which wasn't a whole lot. Because they put you on a scale that would, so that you wouldn't have necessarily more than other people in the country you were going to. So that you didn't have, you know, you didn't live an opulent life, that's for sure, when you were there. You were just part of the community.
1: So you weren't tempted to buy an iPhone or something?
2: No.
1: Because they didn't exist.
2: And the one phone that was at the hospital, you know, everyone used. So if you did get a call, you'd be running to get to the phone before it stopped.
1: Was that a good experience when you look back on it?
2: Yes, I think so. When you're living through it, you kind of wonder. But when you look back later, you see what good there is that's done, and your part in it. I had several jobs because as you would go out, you'd be told this is what you're doing, but then over time in the 3 years, you'll be shifted around. And as long as you're willing to do the work, you'll be moved to other things. The skill level wasn't always high in the village, so you'd be asked to do different things.
1: Boy, as a result of that, were you, tempted is the wrong word, but were you led to consider dedicating yourself there to that work in that area of the world?
2: Or? Yes, it would have been very easy to stay. The contracts are open. You'd be welcome to, you know, go home for a while and come back. Look for other work in Africa if you wanted. They have other places you could be sent to work. I got to meet a number of different groups as well. There's in that region, there were a lot of Catholic orders working, so I got to talk to them. And you get a feel then of what their life is like. And theirs was even more dedicated because they were often told after a few years, if you want to stay and work, then we want you to actually stay. So take a passport and stay in Zambia. So that was a really big commitment. I didn't have to make that kind. But for some of the religious orders, they were asking them to dedicate their lives to this country. And I thought that's for... I was really impressed with the Catholics that were willing to do that.
1: Yeah. But you weren't feeling God was calling you to do that, were you?
2: No, not there. No, I would have... I liked Zambia very much. And yeah. Africa in general, I really did. And just recently, having gone back again, it's something that attracts me to there. But at the time, I felt like I wanted to work for myself in a way. So I had lined up work in the UK, so I flew to London after that and got a job there. So I worked just at a regular school, a high school.
1: Teaching, okay. Teaching. History, right?
2: Yeah. No, in English, actually. The job opening was for English, and I offered, so they said yes, if you're willing. So
1: when you get back to London, you're teaching English?
2: Yeah.
1: Are you Salvation Army, or do you go
2: at
1: back to
2: the beginning,
1: Baptist?
2: And then once I'd gotten to London, within a short time, I thought I'd like a break. And around the corner was Sacred Heart Church, so I thought, well, I'll sort of have a look. And started going regularly after that. I didn't always know what to do, because I didn't know when to go up and down. I didn't know where to find things in a book. And I just sort of sat at the back, but at least no one was asking me to do anything. So I thought, well, I can just come and pray. I don't have to actually be the one organizing anything. I don't have to do anything. It was a little different than having just worked a lot for the Salvation Army. So it was very nice just to sit there or to kneel and pray. And I remember in that particular church, there was quite a devotion to the Divine Mercy, which I hadn't heard of before, and huge painting. And that was very attractive. And hearing the messages that were coming, and the homilies were much shorter than what I was getting before. So that was a bit of a bonus. So, so I enjoyed that, and that's when after about a year, I decided this was really where I should be, and I talked to the priest there. So we started. It wasn't really through RCIA as a group; it was more one to one because there weren't anyone else. There was no one else in the church looking. So we went through the program ourselves.
1: And I would say just the ambiance and experience of the Catholic Church would have been radically different than the Baptist and the Salvation Army.
2: Yes,
1: so
2: very much.
1: Was it just different? Was it even more, you know what I'm saying?
2: I found it tranquil. There was a peace in it. I think some people who perhaps are cradle Catholics, I tend to sometimes see it as a little boring. The liturgy doesn't have a lot of excitement to it. But to me, it was just a beauty and a quiet. And there was something very tranquil in it that was different than what I'd encountered. And I enjoyed that. And hearing the prayers and being able to respond to them and just letting yourself go, I really liked that. And I felt that was a big call for me in that. And kind of wondered, well, after talking to the priests and sort of looking at their lives and thinking, well, I'd always looked for what to do for the gospel and making inquiries even with them. And they said, even if you do join, it'll be a couple of years after before you'd ever be allowed to do something. So I thought, well, that's fair enough. That gives you time to think and to pray and discern what you're doing.
1: When you went through the preparation, were there doctrinal questions in your mind as you compared Catholicism to the other traditions?
2: Yeah, there's usually some of the sticking points, but I think some of those I kind of worked through with St. Thomas Aquinas from before. So often it was more of a discussion just to sort of clarify a little bit more for me. But things like the real presence I had no trouble with. transubstantiation, any of the kind of the big ones that are difficult for the relations between Protestant and Catholic, I didn't have many of those anymore because I'd kind of worked through some of that. It was kind of the moments, because I'd be asked, you know, when is that moment? I said, well, when the bells go. You know, that, and it was those kind of simplified, but they would understand what my thinking was on that line of what was happening at the Mass. You know, so it was just a way of expressing from a very early point in my Catholicism how I saw the Church.
1: Did you have to be baptized when
2: no,
1: you came in?
2: No, my baptism was accepted. Mm-hmm. I was received and confirmed, and mm-hmm. I had one of the teachers I was working with stood for me, which was very nice to have. And quite a number came that night to the Mass. And it was a weekday Mass, and they normally would have a traditional, you know, a few people come for a weekday Mass, but it was actually full. The church was full that night, and there was a full choir and a soloist, two priests. It was an amazing evening, and I'm still in touch with the priest who received me, and it was a wonderful experience. And I don't think everyone always understood what I was doing, but they were happy that I was doing something that really meant something so deeply to me. And my faith was, it wasn't like I had suddenly radically changed faith. It was just it was a different church to them. And not always a church that was appreciated right. in society, but it was. They could see that my faith was growing, so that makes it important.
1: A clarification then for our folk. As I mentioned earlier, you were going from Baptist to Salvation Army, a commitment to Jesus and Scripture and Bible study and prayer and service, but to a certain extent it didn't matter what church you were in. You were looking for one that really fit you, that fit your desire to serve. And then you found the Catholic chapel that was appealing. At what point in there, and I don't want to put words in your mouth, but at one point it isn't just another church.
2: No. I suppose there's a moment when it kind of comes together and you realize that I couldn't go anywhere else now, because when you realize that Jesus is on the altar, when you realize the real presence is there, why would you go anywhere else? For me, I just couldn't understand why I would ever go anywhere else now. I was home now. Sure. This is it. And if I'm going to serve, I'm going to serve Him. And knowing that He is actually present there, I wouldn't want to be anywhere else but near an altar. So it became very attractive to be in the church at Mass, and I found it difficult then to leave Mass. I wanted to be there all the time. And it was just so beautiful to hear the music and to see the actions and to know what was happening in those actions and in the words. That's when it all kind of came together, and I realized that this really is the place I have to be.
1: It sounds like you were drawn also to the contemplative environment of the Catholic faith, which is really not that much of a part of the Baptist or the Salvation Army world, right?
2: No, it's not. And that's something I discovered as I went along. It's an unfolding, you know, like a flower that opens, in a sense. You suddenly realize there's so much more in here than just what you saw. You know, there's once you start reading and you start listening to people, and you're reading the church fathers, or you're reading the great saints, and you suddenly realize that there's been this rich earth for 2,000 years of people studying the scriptures and praying and being fed mm-hmm. by Jesus Himself, that it's just so profound that you can't help but be drawn into it yourself. And discovering those writings allowed me to enrich my own faith and make it deeper.
1: So now you're in London and you're a Catholic, yes. right? And you're still teaching?
2: Teaching, yeah.
1: So you ended up back here, right?
2: Yes.
1: In this side of the pond. How did that happen?
2: I wanted to find a different school to teach in, and because I was on a temporary

0: Bile University. And that, so that took roughly 3 years to get that done. And I studied the church. There was still always that interest in the church. So I studied the priests who worked with the Acadians to teach, to start schools and to be the teachers after the deportation when they came back. Mm-hmm. So the people, the French-speaking people in my own region is who I concentrated on. From them, I then also, but I needed work. So I decided that perhaps a good way would be to the military. So that's when I joined the Naval Reserve. I was finishing up the master's degree, so I joined the Naval Reserve and almost immediately had full-time contracts. So I worked 7 years for the Navy, and that was a huge element in my life, too.
1: So all this time you're now practicing your new Catholic faith, mm-hmm. and that's interesting. When you came back to Quebec with your newfound Catholic faith, how did you like what you found when you came back to Quebec in terms of the state of the church there?
0: Quebec and Canada in general, I didn't always like what I found. After being kind of brought into the church in England, it's got a different way about it, and it has a different influence there. So it was a little difficult, and I kind of went off a little bit, I think. I didn't always practice the way I necessarily was taught to. And it made it so I had to kind of go into myself a little bit to find where the faith fits in this world that I'm in. And in the military, it's not always forefront either. You know, it's a different world in there too. But it was something I really enjoyed. So any call that I was kind of feeling, I kind of put aside because I enjoyed the career I had and kept up with that. I worked mostly in Halifax, but I had the contracts also took me overseas. I was in the Middle East for a while and exercises in Europe and things with NATO. So it was something I really enjoyed, and that was really the priority. At the same time, I liked the studies. So after finishing that master's, I started working on a doctorate in education. Mm-hmm. And again, in the same area, the priests and the church starting schools and things. So
1: the history of the priests?
0: Of that area, in mostly Cape Breton and Prince Edward Island. Mm-hmm. So though that sort of was while I was working in the military doing that. So it kind of, I tend to multitask on those kind of things. So by the time I was after, I suppose I'd been in 6 years, 7 years in the military, then I was sent to the Middle East with Operation Apollo. And that time, I was mostly working alone on a base. And then there was
1: working
0: a few...
1: Working alone on a base.
0: My work I can do alone. I didn't have to be with a large group of people. Okay. I could do things for myself and then just forward the material that was wanted. Mm. But I would... it was at that point that I started to really think, what am I doing? And there was some events in the Middle East right around me that had me thinking that. So I thought, perhaps when I get back, I should really rethink what I'm doing. And that's actually what happened. So when I came back, I got in touch with the church, and could I become a priest for the diocese? And so I went through a number of dioceses to find out where the right place is, you know, who do you talk to and things. And but I was told to finish the doctorate before I would go. So I did that, and then went, and I went to the Grand in Montreal. So I was, after leaving the Navy, it sort of walked out of one and right into the next. So went to the seminary, yeah. And that was an experience that it was a change in the sense that, and not a change in the sense that it's still a regimented kind of life. You still had to, you know, certain times you had to be up and do things. And and I think having been in the military, that helped me in a way because I was able to continue not necessarily a regimented life in a difficult sense, but that disciplined, you know, you were able to get up and say your prayers and follow the breviary and do what you had to do through the day and organize your time and things. It wasn't a difficulty. It was more perhaps learning than the life of what was going to be, what it would be for a priest. That was probably more of a challenge. Yeah.
1: Had you considered the priesthood during that whole period before?
0: Yeah, it had. I think once I became a Catholic and I'd made the inquiries, it kind of stayed. Yes, if you're single, you'd be able to at least discern that. So I kind of kept that in the back of my head.
1: So I was wondering, during that whole period, you didn't get married, right? So you're still.

0: Keeping yourself qualified, was that a conscious effort? You think
1: perhaps
0: you're thinking, okay,
1: yeah,
0: okay.
1: If I'd have to sit in an analyst chair probably to find all that, but it was always in the back of my mind, and I think that's when in the Middle East it kind of some of the things there kind of triggered probably a little more. What are you doing with the rest of your life? This is great and you're enjoying this, it's a great life to have. But then that call, you initially went out for the gospel, so what are you doing now? Are you doing anything with that? And realizing, no, I'm not. I've done nothing with it since perhaps leaving England, really. So maybe it's time to come back.
0: And for the laity watching, I mean, you know, it's really a discerning of where God wants you to use your gifts, because if God's called you as a layman to do exactly what you're doing, then
1: That's good.
0: That's the way you're serving the gospel,
1: right? That's right.
0: And so it's really discerning. Is that what God called you to do?
1: That's right.
0: That's what you're saying.
1: There was something I should be doing that I wasn't. And what I was doing was good, but it wasn't necessarily what God wanted. And He'll bless what you do, but if there's something more I could be doing, then that's what I should do. So that's the path I followed. And I think the doors as they opened kind of confirmed that this was the right way to go.
0: So you were studying at the Grand Seminary for the Diocese of Quebec?
1: I was originally for the Diocese of Antigonish, and then changed to the Diocese of Charlottetown.
0: All right.
1: And but a good experience in all of them. And coming from Halifax, having experienced a bit of the Diocese of the Archdiocese of Halifax as well. So
0: you finished seminary, right? Become ordained?
1: Yes. And that was in Charlottetown.
0: Okay.
1: Yeah. And
0: which is where? I'm sorry.
1: That's in Prince Edward Island.
0: Okay.
1: Yeah.
0: Right.
1: The whole island, the province is one diocese. It's small enough to be a diocese.
0: All right.
1: And that was on the Feast of the Assumption. Something that I'd done after I came back from the Middle East, I'd often looked at the Militia of the Immaculata of St. Maximilian Kolbe. Mm-hmm. And it had always been a thing, in, if anything, if you read any of the material, it says, be sure what you're doing. If you're going to consecrate yourself to Our Lady and do this, be sure you know what you're doing, because it's not a light commitment. And I kept putting it aside, and I think, that sounds really good, but I don't know if I'm ready at that point. And eventually I came around to that. So on the Feast of the Assumption in 2004, I became a member. And 5 years later, on the Feast of the Assumption, was ordained a priest. So I feel like Our Lady had a hand in my vocation too. So, and that's now part of the work I do in Prince Edward Island too, is with the Militia of the Immaculata in Prince Edward Island.
0: So you left that part of the world, a Baptist, and came back a Catholic priest.
1: Yes.
0: Were you received well? You know what I mean? Did the family and friends and
1: Most, yes. I think there's often tensions at times, not within necessarily my family, but with some people there's difficulty because they don't always accept that.
0: Right.
1: But in the actual community where my parents live, it's been very good, and there's good relations among all the church bodies that are in the town. So it's been very good. And going back, they'll go to church, at the Baptist church, and I'll go to Mass. And if I'm there at the weekend, I'll ask if I can celebrate or to celebrate the Mass for them. And so, but they've said, even when the first time I came back to that I had come back and stayed with my parents for a little while and had gone to church at the Catholic church in the town. They live in Wolfville. And it was often said, because I sat at the back in one row in particular, and I was told that I'm the third one to come from that row to be ordained. So they've warned everyone, if you're a young man sitting in that row, you could be a target.
0: So. All right. Why don't we pause there, Father? That's a good place to take a break, and then we'll come back in a moment for the rest of your story. See you.
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0: Welcome back to The Journey Home. Our guest for this evening is Father Brad Sweet. Thank you, Father, for summarizing your journey so far. A couple things, as we were discussing, I realized there were a few things from your journey that I want to make sure you bring out. And one of those is that, at what point did it click with you that this is a universal church that that really is a gift from God?
1: I think some in London, seeing how mixed the congregations are, because you'd had people from Goa in India, you had the Irish in the congregation, you had people from Canada, anywhere in the Commonwealth who was Catholic would be in your parish at the same time. It just was a reflection of the world, in a sense, by sitting in a parish. Not always out in the countryside, but in the cities it was like that. And it's much like it would be in any city in Canada as well. You sit in a parish, you're going to see people from pretty well everywhere. The world has moved anyway, and it's a much more international world, people moving about quite frequently. And the ability to move, our mobility in the world has changed so much since the Second World War, since the 60s or 70s, the migrant kind of community of the world. And I think the Catholic Church can really pick up with that, because if we're open to that and are willing to see everybody as a member of the family of God, that the kingdom of God is here, we're part of that kingdom. It doesn't matter what your language is, what your background is. There's the invitation to become a disciple. So I could just see that in the Catholic Church in particular, where it's so big and so many people in it.
0: It almost takes catching that to understand why the Church is committed to Latin behind all that it does.
1: Because it's very difficult. I was in Slovakia recently for a conference, and I was at Mass, and I was concelebrating, and it was in Slovak, so I, you know, do my best. I'll say the prayers in English, and it was offered to me to, you know, we could switch and do the Eucharistic prayer in Latin, and I said we might as well just stick to Slovak, because my Latin was so small. But I can understand it when I'm in those situations, how easy it would be to facilitate everybody if everyone knew enough of it to be able to use it, and perhaps because of my age and being sort of a later vocation, I missed that opportunity. I got enough to do the courses at seminary, but it wasn't something I could really absorb at this age. So
0: yeah, you can see it when you go to places where a lot of visitors come, like
1: yes,
0: London.
1: Yes.
0: Where you, I remember visiting a large church in London, and I think they had 8 masses in 8 different languages. That's the way it was in Bergen, Norway. I mean, all these different languages. Well, but if we at all from an early age learned our Latin.
1: Yeah, it'd be easy to do it all together.
0: That's right.
1: Yes. Yeah.
0: That's right. Which is, again, why the Church is emphasizing.
1: Yes, there's an importance in it. Yeah, and even to be able to read the documents of the Church. There's times when in the research I do, I need to look at Church documents that were written in a period that they used Latin as the language of the Church, and sometimes I'm unable to read parts of it, and I have to ask someone who is a scholar or someone who just has more knowledge of the Latin to translate parts of these documents for me.
0: Well, and a good example also of that is the bishops right now are getting ready to release the new English translation because the previous committee didn't translate it maybe as well as it should. So whenever you go from Latin into a translation, you're always...
1: There's always going to be differences, or you'll look at it again and think, was that done well? Translating anything, French to English or English to French, you'll get the same thing. Was that well translated? Did that come? Did the idea come across as well as just the words? So sometimes you miss the beauty of something if it's translated.
0: Yeah. Well, you were ordained in serving, but you weren't done quite with your studies, right?
1: No. I'd also, while I was in the seminary, I was working on a PhD in theology. So I actually just graduated with that in September. That was from the University of the Free State in South Africa in Bloemfontein.
0: Now, how did you decide that?
1: Having been in Zambia, I was often in South Africa. I would spend a lot of time in South Africa and got to know the universities and the cities. And I like the countries out that way anyway. So I often thought while I was in Zambia, if I had the opportunity, I'd study something in one of the universities there. So the Faculty of Theology at the Free State accepted me. There was a couple other universities as well, but the Free State was the first to say yes, so I thought that's an indication, so I took that.
0: Was that after your ordination?
1: Or? No, this was still in seminary.
0: So you're studying in Quebec, Montreal?
1: In Montreal.
0: Montreal, as
1: yes.
0: Well as South Africa. That's
1: yes.
0: A big commute.
1: They can, because of the kind of research, you can, as long as you've got your materials, you can still,
0: sure.
1: Because even most people who would be studying at a doctoral level, they don't, if they come from to here from a different country, will often stay for maybe the coursework part of it, but then go back to where they're from because it's not as expensive to be home, and just forward the material that they write. So that's what I did. It's on a British model that doesn't require coursing, so it's all based on your research, and your pass-fail is just based on your thesis and your defense. So I was on the 14th of September, I went for my defense in Bloemfontein and then graduated the next day. And that was all, the kind of topic was Catholic, but it was a Dutch Reformed Faculty of Theology.
0: Were they receptive to your collar and,
1: yeah.
0: and in your particular perspective?
1: Yes, I was pleasantly surprised about that. I wasn't sure what to anticipate, and they questioned it as well. They said, you're brave to do this, and they wondered why. And did it make a difference to me to do that? And I think, yes, it does, because not only is the subject a little outside the norm, but also for them, the geographic area, the population, the whole culture of Acadians, who I was mostly studying, and the Mi'kmaq, was beyond what they would normally encounter, which is an advantage in the sense that they can ask questions that I have to answer that are different than what someone who already knows some of the background. Mm-hmm. So if I write something for an audience that already knows the background, I don't have to fill in all the gaps. But with them, I have to actually go back and revise for an audience that doesn't know the topic.
0: So, well, talk about the topic, because this is connected to all your studies all along, right? Was this particular study of the Acadians. Mm-hmm. Talk about that as well as its relationship to your work
1: yes.
0: that you do.
1: The topic itself generally rotated around the what they called réfractaire priests, the ones who fled the revolution in France. There was a few of them that came to Canada, and in particular to eastern Nova Scotia and Prince Edward Island. So their work was kind of filling in. There'd be maybe one for all of Cape Breton, one for Prince Edward Island. So they had a lot of work to do. I focused initially on the education they provided to the Acadians, but then I switched it and went more to the laity, the schools that they worked in, that the priests had founded, but then the kind of pastoral work they were doing. With only one priest, they couldn't do it all. So in a Tridentine world where it was focused on the priest and the clergy, how did that function? So I studied how they were able to bring the laity into the pastoral work they were doing, even in the late 1700s, early 1800s, and focused on that and their role in some of this pastoral work.
0: That's been one of the great calls of the bishop, of the popes from the entire 20th century, is a call for the laity
1: yes.
0: to step up and accept their vocation I mean, that's the message of your work, right?
1: Yes, and to be able to do it and to be trained for it, to be well-trained, to know what the church teachings are. And these men were particularly well-taught. The priest would focus on them when he would make the visits and ensure that they had a good knowledge of the catechism. They knew the sacraments and what they could provide and what they shouldn't provide. Not to take anyone else's role. Everybody has a role. And so they were able to form a group of laity to be able to do this work and to fulfill the call that they had.
0: Were they, personal curiosity, were they order priests that had escaped from France?
1: No, these weren't in particular. They were often trained by different orders, but that they had just been secular priesthood or mission priesthood had come. Some of them had been in St. Pierre Miquelon near Newfoundland and had to leave there as well because it was part of France, so they would come to the nearest English colony.
0: Well, now as a Catholic priest, Father, talk, if you would, about how your Protestant background has helped feed your understanding of your calling as a priest.
1: I think I can understand where the priest is. He's called from the community. He's part of the community, but called from it to do specific work. Where everyone has a vocation, the laity has a vocation, and the clergy has a vocation. Not that they're completely separate, but that they have to work together and that their works are actually very much combined and support each other. I can see where even today we need perhaps more training for the laity to understand their role and to fulfill their obligations as well. Everyone has duties and responsibilities, whether it's in a family or as a teacher in a school, participating in the liturgies at Mass. And that the priest, because of that, would know. What I find from my own background is perhaps an understanding of the sacramental nature of the priesthood and what his role is, where the ministry in a Protestant world is ordained to the preaching ministry, ordained to the supporting in the community in that way. In the Catholic Church, it goes beyond that. There is a preaching ministry that's incorporated in it. But there's also the sacramental, to bring Jesus physically to the world. And I think sometimes that gets lost in some of what we do. Sometimes we focus on the social work that we have to do, which is great, you know, the hospitals and the taking care of the sick and the dying and jails and institutions and things. But we also need to remember as well the sacramental that we have, you know, for confession and for Mass, to bring the Eucharist to people.
0: What would you say, I mean, there's a lot of things that were probably the reasons why the church in French Canada has gone so far in a difficult direction, okay, to put it nicely, and lots of reasons for it. I'm wondering from your own work, is it maybe because so much of during that time period the laity were not invited to be actively involved in the work of the church, so they sat on the sideline and kind of observed?
1: I think some of the setup of the church was like that. Even if it wasn't explicit in some of the documents from the Council of Trent, perhaps it was implied that the laity wouldn't be involved, that it will focus and everything will be done by the priest. So the laity kind of just sits back. We'll sit in the pew and we'll pray while you're doing everything. Everything will be done by you. But in fact, in mission territories, like what I was studying, because it was a mission at the time, that there just wasn't anyone who could do the work other than lay people. And I think then it would have clicked for them that, well, we do have something we have to do. Evangelization is everybody's work. If everybody is already evangelized, then perhaps they won't see a work for themselves to do. I think in today's world, French or English, the whole evangelization has to be done again, in a sense that we have to, the new evangelization of the world has to be done. And I think now the French community can be a big part of that. In Canada, we can re-evangelize the cities. Sometimes in the countryside, it's a little stronger than it would be in the cities, which has so many influences on it. But perhaps now would be an opportunity to see it as an opportunity and not just sort of shrug it off and think, oh, well, there's nothing we can do. We've just lost everything. No, now is an opportunity. If everybody, including the laity, get involved in evangelization, you can change. You can change the world for the better because Jesus is waiting for everybody. It's a matter of the laity and the priest getting together and decide, what are we going to do? We've got thousands of people that need to hear the good news. Where are we going?
0: Well, looking at your journey for a while there, it looked like didn't matter which church, as long as I had Jesus and the scriptures and prayed and served, didn't matter. And even that's what brought you to the Catholic Church at first. It was a comfortable place. How about a word to the audience to talk about, no, the Catholic Church is a bit different and very important?
1: I think if you're a Catholic already, a really good understanding of your church is important. That it's not just simply one of many churches. I mean, there are a lot of denominations, Christian groups. Mm-hmm. I think there's something like 34,000 was one of the last figures I'd read. But the importance of what is in the Catholic Church, if you're already in, if people can learn to appreciate that the real presence is there, and that's what obviously drew me in ultimately was that Jesus is present on the altar, that the priest brings that, which can't happen in the Orthodox, but in most Protestant churches that just doesn't exist. Even the knowledge of that isn't there. So for a Catholic to understand that is really important, so that if they are looking around, if they're a bit disoriented, or if they're not really sure of their faith, and they can easily be swept by mm-hmm. what comes along, if they know for sure what the Church teaches, then they're less apt to go to something else. When you have it, you really appreciate it. And I think that's sometimes some of the difficulty I would encounter in the Catholic Church is the number of Catholics who don't always understand or don't necessarily appreciate what they have. This incredible gift that's been given to the world, but isn't always appreciated. And I think if people could retrain themselves, take a course or get involved so that they learn a little bit more, then I think they would come to a better understanding. And
0: where you serve, what we hear about is that the number of people going to Mass in French Canada has drastically dropped off. Are they going somewhere else or just not at all?
1: Some are just not at all. If the region is mostly French, and in Prince Edward Island we do have that, there's a core group that will still go. The numbers are down, and it kind of reflects French Canada generally. My own city is English-speaking,
0: sure.
1: So
0: okay.
1: The numbers seem to be reasonable. They're quite high, I think, for a city. But it doesn't necessarily mean that we can sort of rest on that. It's something that we have to keep encouraging people. And to reach to the ones who, for some reason, have not come anymore, or they've turned off, or maybe they just didn't understand their faith very well, perhaps invite them back and try and help them to see the beauty of what the Church is and to come home.
0: Father, could I invite you to close our program with a prayer and a blessing?
1: Yes, certainly. Okay. Thank you, Lord, for our time today. And we ask you to bless the staff here and the people at home, wherever they may be around the world, that the light of Christ will shine on them and that people will understand and see where you have them in their life, the vocation that they have, that they will follow, that if you're calling certain to the married life, those to religious life, and those to the priesthood, that you will do so and that they will understand and respond to that call. We ask a blessing on everybody. In the name of the Father, the Son, and the Holy Spirit. Amen.
0: Amen. Father, thank you so much for joining us on the journey home and for your work. And I've always considered it when I hear the stories of convert priests, especially those that are appointed to go serve back where they came from, you know, that the unique mission you have, both that you knew before you were Catholics, right, family and friends, but also the beauty of the Lord giving you that experience in that community before to know its unique needs has empowered you for your service in the Lord's work. Our prayers with you in your ministry. Thank you for joining us. And I hope this episode from Ottawa has been an encouragement to you. Your Father's example is an example like all of us. You know, what are the different ways the Lord has called us to understand His call in our lives, where He's planted us, how He wants to use us to serve Him in that area, and to always be open to where He might be calling us. as Father said, you know, if this is what we're supposed to be doing, where you're at, you're going to do it the best you can in His name, but maybe He's got something more for you, maybe a further examination of our vocation. Father, encourage us to do that for our own lives too. So let's pray for one another. God bless. See you soon.
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4: Welcome to The Church and the Poor with Father Richard Ho Lung, founder of the Missionaries of the Poor in Kingston, Jamaica.
5: On my trip to the missions in the Philippines, one day we had, right in this very big dump heap, a feast day. We did not have very much at all, but we brought them some bun and some cheese and a little drink. Hundreds and hundreds of children gathered together, and they were so reverent that when we brought in the bun and the cheese, and we were about to say grace over it, they all knelt down and held their hands together to give thanks to God for it. We said grace, we prayed over it, and we began to feed it to the children. And after they received the bun and the cheese, they ate it so carefully and shared it among one another. And then they began to really sing songs of praise to the Lord, giving thanks for God's wonderful kindness. And I looked at them, and brothers and sisters, you could see the sores on their legs. They had broken out in pus. You could see that they were malnourished. You could see one little child, the whole nose was all the time running, and the lip was all broken and cracked and bleeding. And yet this little girl, she was just smiling and eating the bun and cheese. Very often we forget that it is not so much what is given so much as the love of God that is given when we give gifts to other people. These very same children who are our future are all Catholic children, hungry, unschooled, without any sort of physical care at all. Yet they had their very poor parents with them. These children are the children of our church, who are the children of our future. They are the ones who have been sent to us by Christ to love and to embrace and to take into our lives as if they were our own young sisters and brothers or children. I remember very much the way that Jesus fed the 5,000. And when he fed the 5,000, it was with only a few loaves and a few fish. And I felt very much the miracle was being enacted once again with these children. And as they fed on it, I could see the pleasure passing through them. Before the Eucharist, we must always remember what we offer in our daily lives to others. Isn't it true that the manner in which we give to others is what we give at the time of the offertory in the Mass? Isn't the work of human hands, and especially the poor, to whom Christ went announcing good news to the poor, isn't it these very same little ones that all of us are asked to reach out for so that they may know the love of God? The Eucharist, that bread and wine, is our offering from day to day. The labor that we do in the name of the Lord, the food that we bring to others, the clothing, the bread that we offer. I ask you, brothers and sisters, remember this, that the richness of the Eucharist is bound up with the richness of our feeding of the 5,000.
4: For more information about the Missionaries of the Poor, go to missionariesofthepoor.org.
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0: This is your KLOJ weather forecast for Manhattan, Kansas. Today, slight chance of showers and thunderstorms, partly sunny, high 90 degrees, northeast wind 5 to 10 miles per hour. Tonight, chance of showers and thunderstorms, increasing clouds, low 71 degrees, northeast wind 5 miles per hour, becoming calm. Friday, chance of showers and thunderstorms, cloudy becoming sunny, high 86 degrees, calm wind becoming northeast 5 miles per hour.
1: The current temperature, 75 degrees.
2: Hello and welcome to Catholic Bites 60 Seconds, where 2,000 years of faith and tradition is explained 1 minute at a time. This is Father Lane Breeze from the Archdiocese of Atlanta, and today I'm going to talk about the promises of Ezekiel chapter 36, verses 24 through 28. This text, which the Church uses both in the Liturgy of the Hours, as well as in the seventh reading at the Easter Vigil, speaks of God's promise to sprinkle clean water to cleanse His people, to give them a new heart as well as a new spirit, so that they will be able to live according to His commandments. The text builds to its concluding crescendo in verse 28, "You will be my people, and I will be your God." The prophets spoke these words to the exiles from Jerusalem, but they speak just as loudly to us today. By our baptism, we have been cleansed, filled with the Holy Spirit, and made part of God's people. He clings to us as a father loves his son, and we share in his tender mercy that restores all that sin has damaged. Indeed, we are his people, and he is our God. Sadly, our 60 Seconds is up, so please tune in for another episode of Catholic Bites 60 Seconds.
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1: The current temperature, 75 degrees.

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2: 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Plus, why the presidential election in France is reigniting the debate over surrogacy. Sunday at 10 a.m. Eastern, only on EWTN Radio.
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4: In June 2019, a group of five Catholic prelates composed a declaration of truths to address ambiguous and misleading statements made by those entrusted with the teaching authority of the Catholic Church. Such statements can endanger our salvation, but the truth will set us free. So join Red Sea Catholic Apostolate now as we seek to know the truth about making a good confession. The sacrament of confession to a Catholic priest is the only ordinary means by which grave sins committed after baptism may be remitted. By divine law, all grave sins must be confessed by number and by species during the sacrament of confession. It is also important that the priest understands the specific species of the sin that is being confessed. As long as a priest understands this, for as long as a penitent reasonably believes that he understands, and no sins were intentionally omitted by the penitent, then an adequate confession has taken place. Our Lord wants every human being to gain the fullness of life and truth in Him and through His Church. For more to aid religious education in your domestic church, go to redseaapostolate.org. 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
5: This is your KLOJ weather forecast for Manhattan, Kansas. Today, slight chance of showers and thunderstorms, partly sunny, high 90 degrees, northeast wind 5 to 10 miles per hour. Tonight, chance of showers and thunderstorms, increasing clouds, low 71 degrees, northeast wind 5 miles per hour, becoming calm. Friday, chance of showers and thunderstorms, cloudy becoming sunny, high 86 degrees, calm wind becoming northeast 5 miles per hour.
6: The current temperature, 76 degrees.
7: Hello and welcome to Catholic Bites 60 Seconds, where 2,000 years of faith and tradition is explained 1 minute at a time. I'm Father Tim Furlow of the Archdiocese of Portland and Oregon, and today we're going to talk about getting your prayer time in. If you're like me, you have a hard time finding time to pray, mainly because you're ridiculously busy. So busy that when you want to learn about something, you do something crazy, like, I don't know, listen to a one-minute podcast about it or something. That's busy. The problem with being busy is that it's generally the enemy of intimacy. It's hard to talk to somebody that's doing something else, right? Have you ever had that feeling of just standing there trying to tell someone an arbitrary piece of information while deep down your innermost self is crying out, look at me, love me? Well, that, my friends, is how our Lord feels when we don't make spending time with Him a priority. He's not mad. He's sad. Give Him 5 minutes of your time today, just 5 minutes, and He will repay you with an eternity of joy. I'm Father Tim Furlow, and this is Catholic Bites 60 Seconds.
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12: Well, good morning, everyone. Welcome to Women of Grace Live. I am Johnette Williams. Very happy to be with you today. I certainly am. I love when we have this opportunity to spend time together talking about the good things of the Lord, rejoicing in Him, receiving all of the blessings that He wants us to have, and moving forward into this life that He's entrusted to us. And I certainly hope that you are doing that today. And I do want to hear from you. We've got a toll-free number for you if you're here in North America. That number is 833-288-EWTN. That's 833-288-3986. It is the way that you can join us right here on Women of Grace Live, where we love having that holy conversation with you. You use that very same number to text us. 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Don't delay. Call right away. I want to hear from you today. Have all kinds of good things coming up for you in the very near future here at Women of Grace. Do want to mention this to you. You know, we are taking a pilgrimage to Poland, and I am so excited about this. I really am. One of the guests that I interviewed yesterday on television for our television program, Women of Grace, that's seen at 1 p.m. Eastern Time, Monday through Friday, right there on EWTN television, was sharing with me that she was recently in Poland. And actually, it was so lovely because she brought me a little present. She brought me an icon of Our Lady of Częstochowa. She didn't realize that our very first Women of Grace conference retreat was held at the Shrine of Our Lady of Częstochowa in Doylestown, Pennsylvania. So when I received it, I just felt like it was a warm embrace from our mother. You know, I would have felt that way anyway, but it was a special embrace from our mother because she, our mother and me, we knew this. And the beautiful, beautiful guest that I had, Linda Carl, did not know that. And so she was telling me all about her pilgrimage and so exciting. And I was sharing with her where we were going to be. And she said, "Oh, Johnette, it is so beautiful. You are not going to get over it. It's so wonderful." So that just really stoked my little excitement quite to a different level. And I'm hoping that if you have the opportunity, you can join us. We're going there September 7th through the 16th. It is going to be a beautiful, beautiful time there. Many of the places that she visited, we're visiting. And there are a few places that we're going to visit that she likely didn't visit. We're going there because of the recommendation of Bishop William Walterschei, who is a bishop in the Diocese of Pittsburgh, and he's going to be joining us. And he's been there umpteen times, like 16 times, he told me. And so he wanted to take us to some special places that he knows about. So we will be on the beaten track and off of the beaten track. So I am really, really excited about this. And if you can join us, I'd love you to. All of the information is available for you at our website. 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And you can sign up there. You can talk with their representative, find out all of the particulars that you need to know if they're not outlined for you in what is available for you to see at the website. 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Click on that, read about it, and see, you know, I mean, maybe the Holy Spirit's going to prompt you to join us. I think it's going to be absolutely remarkable. I really do. I'm looking forward to it. One of the places that I've really wanted to go to and have not yet been able to accomplish. So here we go. We're doing that September 7th through the 16th. Before that, and coming up really, really soon, like Monday, is a beautiful book study with Sue Brinkman. I've been telling you about that, Piety and Personality, The Temperaments of the Saints, by Rosemary McGuire Berry. That is the book that's going to be studied. It begins this Monday, July the 13th at 7:30 p.m. Eastern Time. Sue has all kinds of information for you, and you'll come together with those others who have signed up, and you'll have an opportunity to interact together on Monday evenings, and Sue will guide you through the book to some extent. But she tells me that most of the fruit comes from the conversation that takes place between the participants. So obviously it's something that's quite worthwhile, and that's the book they're studying, Piety and Personality, The Temperaments of the Saints. We do this, I think, at least four times through the course of a year. So this is the first one that is coming up for us as we head towards the fall. So I hope that you will join us for that. Additionally, golly gee, do not forget about our Women of Grace retreat at Malvern Retreat House. There is still time for you to sign up. It is beginning on Friday, July the 24th, and running to Sunday the 26th, ending about noon. We always close with the Holy Sacrifice of the Mass. Emotional balance in an upside down world. And I gotta tell you, it's going to be a very, very beautiful and unique and quite special retreat as we look at how it is that faith gives us the stability, the equilibrium that we need when it seems like everything is upside down. We're living in an upside down world, right? Our culture says that good is evil and evil is good, right? That's pretty upside down. That's pretty topsy-turvy. And sometimes our own lives are upside down. Our own lives are topsy-turvy. Sometimes we're really searching for the Lord in that and trying to see, Lord, you know, where is the grace to help me right in this situation? You know, when I say right in it, I don't mean make it right. I mean turn it right side up so we can receive the graces God wants to give us to make it right. But when it's upside down, we can't even begin to figure that one out. So I do hope that you'll join us for this. We've got a wonderful panel of speakers. Gary Zimek is with us. Vivian Cowell is with us. We have Dr. Robert Enright with us. Father Hans Shamora is with us. And I am with you. And, you know, I'll tell you, these people, they've been hand-selected for you. They really have, because of the different perspective and maybe even in some way the different, may I say, discipline that they bring to this, right? You know, obviously we've got a priest of God, and he's a wonderful preacher, by the way. And so, oh my gosh, he just inspires me. So, you know, so he's going to obviously bring that to the table for us as we celebrate the sacraments and as he shares his homilies with us. Dr. Robert Enright is a psychologist, founder of the Forgiveness Institute at University of Wisconsin-Madison. He is going to be with us. Vivian Akel is just a remarkable woman of God, and she hesitate to use the word expert because that's not a Catholic term, but she really is an expert on the Ignatian exercises. And in her counseling practice, she uses the Ignatian exercises to encourage her clients to see things from the perspective of God and to reap the benefit of that perspective, which is always grace. And so she's going to be helping us to understand how the exercises of St. Ignatius Loyola accomplish so much for us. And I am really eager. I'm eager to hear all the talks, but I've heard Dr. Robert Enright in the past, and he's wonderful. I've heard Gary in the past, and he's wonderful. I've heard Father Chamora preach, and he's wonderful. But Vivian, I've not heard, and I'm eager to learn from her. So, you know, I'll tell you, we're going to have immediate application. really encouraging you to join us for this beautiful retreat. Again, July 24th through the 26th, preceded by the Benedicta Enrichment Seminar. Information at our website, womenofgrace.com. Give us a call today, 833-288-EWTN. That's 833-288-3986. It's the way you can join us live here on Women of Grace Live, where we love having holy conversation with you. We're coming right back. Stay with us.

so many young people today are not having their children baptized. And it could be, you know, if his wife, Mike, is from another faith tradition, it very well could be that she comes from a faith tradition that recognizes baptism. And the sacrament is the sacrament. You know, the sacrament is the sacrament. And so the church recognizes a validly performed baptism, and a Protestant denomination recognizes a validly formed baptism, even if we have got to be the ones who administer that sacrament, which we can as laity in dire circumstances. So maybe, you know, it would be interesting to find out if, in fact, she has been baptized. I'm assuming that she has. Were they married in the church? Mike? Hello? Oh, we might have missed. We might have lost Mike. I'm not really sure. Well, that being said, you know, if somebody is baptized in a Protestant church with the appropriate formula, you know, I baptize you in the name of the Father and of the Son and of the Holy Spirit, Amen. Through the Trinitarian form, there, then in fact, the church recognizes that baptism within the Catholic Church. You know, in order for the sacrament of matrimony, you know, baptism, I do believe, is required of both parties, right? So, Mike, if you're still listening anyway, your daughter-in-law may be baptized. So I would be curious why she wouldn't want to extend that to her own child. So I would approach it the way I suggested. If you have an opportunity to, first you pray, you know that. I would pray to Our Lady, Undoer of Knots, that novena that I recommend all the time, using the rosary. It's very powerful. Would do that. I would also encourage you, if you get a chance, to chit chat with him in a pleasant way, you know, maybe two of you are, I don't know, watching a ball game together. I have no idea. But you could talk with him and see if you can at least understand what they're thinking a little bit more. 833-288-EWTN. That's 833-288-3986 is the way that you can join us here on Women of Grace Live, where we do love having that holy conversation with you. Do give us a call. We're going to go to a break, and we're going to come right back. I'm eager to hear from you.

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1: In the name of the Father, and of the Son, and of the Holy Spirit. Amen.
2: You expired, Jesus, but the source of life gushed forth for souls, and the ocean of mercy opened up for the whole world. O fount of life, unfathomable divine mercy, envelop the whole world and empty yourself out upon us.
0: O blood and water, which gush forth from the heart of Jesus as a fountain of mercy for us, I trust in you. O blood and water, which gush forth from the heart of Jesus as a fountain of mercy for us, I trust in you. O blood and water, which gush forth from the heart of Jesus as a fountain of mercy for us, I trust in you.
2: Our Father, who art in heaven, hallowed be thy name. Thy kingdom come. Thy will be done on earth as it is in heaven.
0: Give us this day our daily bread, and forgive us our trespasses, as we forgive those who trespass against us. And lead us not into temptation, but deliver us from evil. Amen.
2: Hail Mary, full of grace, the Lord is with you. Blessed are you among women, and blessed is the fruit of your womb, Jesus.
0: Holy Mary, Mother of God, pray for us sinners now and at the hour of our death. Amen.
2: I believe in God, the Father Almighty, creator of heaven and earth, and in Jesus Christ, his only Son, our Lord, who was conceived by the Holy Spirit, born of the Virgin Mary, suffered under Pontius Pilate, was crucified, died, and was buried. He descended into hell. On the third day, he rose again from the dead. He ascended into heaven and is seated at the right hand of God, the Father Almighty. From there, he will come to judge the living and the dead.
0: I believe in the Holy Spirit, the Holy Catholic Church, the communion of saints, the forgiveness of sins, the resurrection of the body, and life everlasting. Amen.
2: Eternal Father, I offer you the body and blood, soul and divinity of your dearly beloved Son, our Lord Jesus Christ, in atonement for our sins and those of the whole world. For the sake of his sorrowful passion,
0: have mercy on us and on the whole world.
2: For the sake of his sorrowful passion,
0: have mercy on us and on the whole world.
2: For the sake of his sorrowful passion,
0: have mercy on us and on the whole world.
2: For the sake of his sorrowful passion,
0: have mercy on us and on the whole world.
2: For the sake of his sorrowful passion,
0: have mercy on us and on the whole world.
2: For the sake of his sorrowful passion,
0: have mercy on us and on the whole world.
2: For the sake of his sorrowful passion,
0: have mercy on us and on the whole world.
2: For the sake of his sorrowful passion,
0: have mercy on us and on the whole world.
2: For the sake of his sorrowful passion,
0: have mercy on us and on the whole world.
2: For the sake of his sorrowful passion,
0: have mercy on us and on the whole world.
2: Eternal Father, I offer you the body and blood, soul and divinity of your dearly beloved Son, our Lord Jesus Christ, in atonement for our sins and those of the whole world. For the sake of his sorrowful passion,
0: have mercy on us and on the whole world.
2: For the sake of his sorrowful passion,
0: have mercy on us and on the whole world.
2: For the sake of his sorrowful passion,
0: have mercy on us and on the whole world.
2: For the sake of his sorrowful passion,
0: have mercy on us and on the whole world.
2: For the sake of his sorrowful passion,
0: have mercy on us and on the whole world.
2: For the sake of his sorrowful passion,
0: have mercy on us and on the whole world.
2: For the sake of his sorrowful passion,
0: have mercy on us and on the whole world.
2: For the sake of his sorrowful passion,
0: have mercy on us and on the whole world.
2: For the sake of his sorrowful passion,
0: have mercy on us and on the whole world.
2: For the sake of his sorrowful passion,
0: have mercy on us and on the whole world.
2: Eternal Father, I offer you the body and blood, soul and divinity of your dearly beloved Son, our Lord Jesus Christ, in atonement for our sins and those of the whole world. For the sake of his sorrowful passion,
0: have mercy on us and on the whole world.
2: For the sake of his sorrowful passion,
0: have mercy on us and on the whole world.
2: For the sake of his sorrowful passion,
0: have mercy on us and on the whole world.
2: For the sake of his sorrowful passion,
0: have mercy on us and on the whole world.
2: For the sake of his sorrowful passion,
0: have mercy on us and on the whole world.
2: For the sake of his sorrowful passion,
0: have mercy on us and on the whole world.
2: For the sake of his sorrowful passion,
0: have mercy on us and on the whole world.
2: For the sake of his sorrowful passion,
0: have mercy on us and on the whole world.
2: For the sake of his sorrowful passion,
0: have mercy on us and on the whole world.
2: For the sake of his sorrowful passion,
0: have mercy on us and on the whole world.
2: Eternal Father, I offer you the body and blood, soul, and divinity of your dearly beloved Son, our Lord Jesus Christ, in atonement for our sins and those of the whole world. For the sake of his sorrowful passion,
0: have mercy on us and on the whole world.
2: For the sake of his sorrowful passion,
0: have mercy on us and on the whole world.
2: For the sake of his sorrowful passion,
0: have mercy on us and on the whole world.
2: For the sake of his sorrowful passion,
0: have mercy on us and on the whole world.
2: For the sake of his sorrowful passion,
0: have mercy on us and on the whole world.
2: For the sake of his sorrowful passion,
0: have mercy on us and on the whole world.
2: For the sake of his sorrowful passion,
0: have mercy on us and on the whole world.
2: For the sake of his sorrowful passion,
0: have mercy on us and on the whole world.
2: For the sake of his sorrowful passion,
0: have mercy on us and on the whole world.
2: For the sake of his sorrowful passion,
0: have mercy on us and on the whole world.
2: Eternal Father, I offer you the body and blood, soul and divinity of your dearly beloved Son, our Lord Jesus Christ, in atonement for our sins and those of the whole world. For the sake of his sorrowful passion,
0: have mercy on us and on the whole world.
2: For the sake of his sorrowful passion,
0: have mercy on us and on the whole world.
2: For the sake of his sorrowful passion,
0: have mercy on us and on the whole world.
2: For the sake of his sorrowful passion,
0: have mercy on us and on the whole world.
2: For the sake of his sorrowful passion,
0: have mercy on us and on the whole world.
2: For the sake of his sorrowful passion,
0: have mercy on us and on the whole world.
2: For the sake of his sorrowful passion,
0: have mercy on us and on the whole world.
2: For the sake of his sorrowful passion,
0: have mercy on us and on the whole world.
2: For the sake of his sorrowful passion,
0: have mercy on us and on the whole world.
2: For the sake of his sorrowful passion,
0: have mercy on us and on the whole world. Holy God,
2: holy mighty one,
0: holy immortal one, have mercy on us and on the whole world. Holy God,
2: holy mighty one,
0: holy immortal one, have mercy on us and on the whole world. Holy God,
2: holy mighty one,
0: holy immortal one, have mercy on us and on the whole world.
2: Eternal God, in whom mercy is endless and the treasury of compassion inexhaustible, look kindly upon us and increase your mercy in us, that in difficult moments we might not despair nor become despondent, but with great confidence submit ourselves to your holy will, which is love and mercy itself.
1: In the name of the Father, and of the Son, and of the Holy Spirit. Amen.
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1: Welcome, friends. This is Peter Herbeck, your host. We're going to wrap up this week a theme we've been reflecting on connected to the gospel readings of this week. The readings are focused on the gospel readings at daily Mass. Most days this week, the readings were focused on the commissioning of the apostles taken from, I think, Matthew's Gospel, chapter 10, the dimensions of it. It's very powerful. I encourage you to read the whole thing and connecting it in part to this is now the commissioning comes from year time and years of being with Jesus, Jesus discipling them, the apostles seeing the kingdom proclaimed through Jesus, understanding that the presence of the kingdom means bringing people from death to life, offering the forgiveness of sins, bringing them into baptism, becoming children of God, empowered to become children of God. It includes signs and wonders that accompany the preaching of the gospel as just a normal way the gospel is preached. People are delivered from evil spirits. People are raised from the dead. People are healed. And Jesus says to the apostles, these signs will accompany those who believe. That's the Lord's plan. And it's not because of the uniqueness of the apostles or just the moment of the apostles. This is Christianity in history. This is how the kingdom of God moves forward. It's a critical part of it. One of the unfortunate things that can happen with us as baptized Catholics, Christians, who are not in full-time apostolic ministry like a bishop or a priest ordained, something like that, we can say, well, those kinds of things are for really unique and really special people who are ordained for it, or maybe an occasional saintly layperson that God just decided to use that way. Well, what we've seen all week so clearly, to teach from the Old Testament right up to the current moment, is that it's normal to be baptized in the Holy Spirit, that is the grace of Pentecost, that each one has received in baptism, strengthened in confirmation, continues to be strengthened through the sacramental life of the church, and to move with Jesus with great conviction, confidence, and expectation that what Jesus promised is going to unfold in our own lives. You're not an outlier. I'm not an outlier. You're not disqualified because you're weak and sinful and broken, whatever. You don't qualify for it. You don't earn it. We received it in God's mercy. And the Lord has no one else to work through other than sinners who are on the way, moving toward every day closer and closer, deeper, deeper into holiness, walking in the footsteps of Jesus, embracing and having our minds renewed, having our souls set on fire, to love God, love our neighbor. And part of that means to love God and love neighbors, to obey God. And what God has commanded us to do is to go forth and to bear witness. And that's why he said, you will receive power to bear that witness. And so one of the things that's very dramatic in the readings this week is this today's reading. It's kind of long, Matthew 10, 16 through 23. And after, in some ways, all the good stuff, Jesus then prepares the apostles for the cost of discipleship, the cost of going forward. This is one thing that stops a lot of us from going forward. We don't go forward just like the apostles, but we're all sent ones in the areas we live, where God has deployed us, in our families, our neighborhoods, other places. It's a spiritual battle. Just want to read it. It's so powerful. And Jesus says to the apostles, he tells the 72, is it? The 72, 70, 72. Disciples, same kind of thing. Behold, I'm sending you like sheep in the midst of wolves. So be shrewd as serpents and simple as doves. Wise as serpents and as simple as doves. Be like little children as well. But beware of men, for they will hand you over to courts, and they'll scourge you in their synagogues, and you'll be led before governors and kings for my sake, as a witness before them and the pagans. So both Jewish people, Jewish leaders, and non-believers, non-Jews. When they hand you over, do not worry about how you are to speak or what you are to say. you will be given at that moment what you are to say. For it will not be you who speak, but the Spirit of your Father speaking through you. Isn't that a beautiful line? The Spirit of your Father speaking through you. There's one line we could each take to a retreat and spend days just reflecting on that truth and allowing the Holy Spirit and allowing our Lord to open that up in us. The Spirit of your Father will be speaking through you. You have a Father, an eternal Father, God the Father. God's love is being poured into your hearts through the Holy Spirit. So you can call him Abba, Father, who is 100% for you. Who's not ashamed of you. He's not embarrassed about you. He's not mad at you. He's not frustrated with you. He's not distant. He's not angry. He's love itself. And he gave everything so you could come to know him as Father. That's the foundation of what moves us, friends. The love, the confidence, gives us courage. But he goes on, brother will hand over brother to death, and the father his child. Jesus is warning the apostles, and this has happened at different times throughout history. And it's happening even now. There's some young adults who've decided to disqualify their parents, to totally reject them. Some have even turned them into government institutions. It's the same thing because their parents are standing up for faith, for the gospel, for the teaching of Jesus, because they know that teaching is love itself. Brother will hand over brother to death and father his child. Children will rise up against parents and have them put to death. That's happened in history, and guess what? It's going to happen again. And just prior to Jesus' return, it's probably going to be the worst time in history when that's going to happen. Because huge numbers of people are going to compromise in the great apostasy. And they're going to genuflect to the world, to the course of this world, to the lies of this world. Because as Paul says in 2 Thessalonians, they refused to love the truth. So they fell to deception and deceiving spirits and false teachers. And they conform themselves to this world. And as a result, they see their parents as enemies of the good. You will be hated by all because of my name, Jesus said. And whoever endures to the end will be saved. That's a high bar. Jesus is saying you will be hated because you're identified with my name. Remember, there's a hate for God in the human heart. The hate of the rule of God, the commands of God, the authority of God, the idea of being creatures and not being gods ourselves. That's deep within the human heart. You can see it around us all the time. When they persecute you in one town, flee to another. Amen, I say to you, you will not finish the towns of Israel before the Son of Man comes. You will be hated by all because of my name. But whoever endures to the end will be saved. There's another line to chew on. We must endure. It takes courage. It takes commitment. Friends, most of our lives, if you've grown up in the United States, I'm not speaking for everybody, but for most,

0: 2,000 years, the very things Jesus says here have happened and continue to happen today in countries, in China, for example. Remember just listening to a testimony of a pastor who started a house church, began with just a few people reading the Bible. He was baptized in the Holy Spirit, like we've been talking about all week. And it began, the baptism of the Holy Spirit began to just flow from one person to the next. Thousands and tens of thousands of peoples over a decade in China came to faith. But during that time, though the pastor was amazingly fruitful, and the very things Jesus said here, though, happened to him. He was arrested 10 times. He was beaten, imprisoned, then eventually released. He's got the scars to prove it. What's quite interesting is after his 10th time, he came home and told his wife, and he was in his 70s. And he said to her, "I can't do it anymore. I mean, I can't get arrested anymore. It's too much." And he was afraid. In some ways, he said, afraid for the first time at the level he'd gotten here. He was just terrified the police coming after him again. But he continued to preach and teach. And then one day, a knock on the door. He knew that knock. It was a firm, strong, loud knock. He knew who it was. And he began to tremble. And he was begging God, "No, God, I can't go back there." And they came in. They arrested him. And he said, when he crossed the threshold of his front door, all the fear went away. And he felt the accompanying presence, the intimate presence of the Lord, comfort of the Holy Spirit with him. And the witness that I heard, the sharing that he gave, was obviously after this 11th time being arrested. A very saintly man, a very courageous man. But he said he understood. This is the life that Jesus said would be our life. This is what would happen if we are witnesses, if we're bearing witness and proclaiming, not only living it, but proclaiming it to others, that there's a high cost. What Jesus is saying here is you don't have to be afraid because the Holy Spirit is going to be with you. And we saw, and he said, the Holy Spirit will give you the words to speak. And that's what we saw in the Acts of the Apostles when Peter and John and others were dragged in before the Sanhedrin. And they were beaten. They were super intimidating positions. Jesus said, you'll be dragged before governors and kings and people in power. And that's exactly what happened. And you see beautifully in chapter 4, the Acts of the Apostles, where after having been beaten, they come back to the brethren and they pray this prayer deep from their heart. "And now, Lord, look upon their threats and grant to your servants to speak your word with all boldness while you stretch out your hand to heal. Signs and wonders are performed through the name of your holy servant, Jesus." And when they had prayed, the place in which they were gathered together was shaken, and they were filled with the Holy Spirit, and they spoke the word of God with great boldness. This whole journey, friends, is trusting in the Holy Spirit and obeying the Holy Spirit. We're not going to get there on our own strength. Let's help each other. Let's pray for each other. And let's give a big yes to the Holy Spirit in our lives. God bless you.
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2: This is your KLOJ weather forecast for Manhattan, Kansas. Today, slight chance of showers and thunderstorms, partly sunny, high 90 degrees, northeast wind 5 to 10 miles per hour. Tonight, chance of showers and thunderstorms, increasing clouds, low 71 degrees, northeast wind 5 miles per hour, becoming calm. Friday, chance of showers and thunderstorms, cloudy becoming sunny, high 86 degrees, calm wind becoming northeast 5 miles per hour.
3: The current temperature, 70 degrees.
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0: The Sorrowful Mysteries of the Holy Rosary with Mother Angelica and the nuns of Our Lady of the Angels Monastery.
1: In the name of the Father, and of the Son, and of the Holy Spirit.
2: Amen.
1: I believe in God, the Father Almighty, Creator of heaven and earth, and in Jesus Christ, His only Son, our Lord, who was conceived by the Holy Spirit, born of the Virgin Mary, suffered under Pontius Pilate, was crucified, died, and was buried. He descended into hell. The third day he rose again from the dead. He ascended into heaven and sits at the right hand of God, the Father Almighty, from whence he shall come to judge the living and the dead. Father, who art in heaven, hallowed be thy name. Thy kingdom come, thy will be done on earth as it is in heaven.
2: Give us this day our daily bread, and forgive us our trespasses, as we forgive those who trespass against us. And lead us not into temptation, but deliver us from evil. Amen.
1: Hail Mary, full of grace, the Lord is with thee. Blessed art thou among women, and blessed is the fruit of thy womb, Jesus.
2: Holy Mary, Mother of God, pray for us sinners now and at the hour of our death. Amen.
1: Hail Mary, full of grace, the Lord is with thee. Blessed art thou among women, and blessed is the fruit of thy womb, Jesus.
2: Holy Mary, Mother of God, pray for us sinners.
1: Hail Mary, full of grace, the Lord is with thee. Blessed art thou amongst women, and blessed is the fruit of thy womb, Jesus.
2: Holy Mary, Mother of God, pray for us sinners now and at the hour of our death. Amen.
1: Glory be to the Father, and to the Son, and to the Holy Spirit.
2: As it was in the beginning, is now, and ever shall be, world without end.
1: The first sorrowful mystery, the agony in the garden.
3: Dear Jesus, your example of resignation, acceptance, and love makes us realize that the Father has our lives in His hands, and nothing happens to us that is not for our good.
1: Our Father, who art in heaven, hallowed be thy name. Thy kingdom come, thy will be done on earth as it is in heaven.
2: Give us this day our daily bread, and forgive us our trespasses, as we forgive those who trespass against us. And lead us not into temptation, but deliver us from evil. Amen.
1: Hail Mary, full of grace, the Lord is with thee. Blessed art thou among women, and blessed is the fruit of thy womb, Jesus.
2: Holy Mary, Mother of God, pray for us sinners now and at the hour of our death. Amen.
1: Hail Mary, full of grace, the Lord is with thee. Blessed art thou amongst women, and blessed is the fruit of thy womb, Jesus.
2: Holy Mary, Mother of God, pray for us sinners now and at the hour of our death.
1: Hail Mary, full of grace, the Lord is with thee. Blessed art thou among women, and blessed is the fruit of thy womb, Jesus.
2: Holy Mary, Mother of God, pray for us sinners now and at the hour of our death. Amen.
1: Hail Mary, full of grace, the Lord is with thee. Blessed art thou amongst women, and blessed is the fruit of thy womb, Jesus.
2: Holy Mary, Mother of God, pray for us sinners, now and at the hour of our death. Amen.
1: Hail Mary, full of grace, the Lord is with thee. Blessed art thou among women, and blessed is the fruit of thy womb, Jesus.
2: Holy Mary, Mother of God, pray for us sinners now and at the hour of our death. Amen.
1: Hail Mary, full of grace, the Lord is with thee. Blessed art thou amongst women, and blessed is the fruit of thy womb, Jesus.
2: Holy Mary, Mother of God, pray for us sinners now and at the hour of our death. Amen.
1: Hail Mary, full of grace, the Lord is with thee. Blessed art thou amongst women, and blessed is the fruit of thy womb, Jesus.
2: Holy Mary, Mother of God, pray for us sinners now and at the hour of our death. Amen.
1: Hail Mary, full of grace, the Lord is with thee. Blessed art thou amongst women, and blessed is the fruit of thy womb, Jesus.
2: Holy Mary, Mother of God, pray for us sinners now and at the hour of our death. Amen.
1: Hail Mary, full of grace, the Lord is with thee. Blessed art thou among women, and blessed is the fruit of thy womb, Jesus.
2: Holy Mary, Mother of God, pray for us sinners now and at the hour of our death. Amen.
1: Hail Mary, full of grace, the Lord is with thee. Blessed art thou among women, and blessed is the fruit of thy womb, Jesus.
2: Holy Mary, Mother of God, pray for us sinners, now and at the hour of our death. Amen.
1: Glory be to the Father, and to the Son, and to the Holy Spirit.
2: As it was in the beginning, is now, and ever shall be, world without end. Amen.
1: O my Jesus,
2: forgive us our sins, save us from the fires of hell, and lead all souls to heaven, especially those in most need of your mercy.
1: The second sorrowful mystery, the scourging at the pillar.
3: Dear Jesus, this incident was not only painful, but humiliating. Each stroke of the whip made you wince with pain, and the gaze of the onlookers made you feel like a worm and no man.
1: Our Father, who art in heaven, hallowed be thy name. Thy kingdom come, thy will be done on earth as it is in heaven.
2: Give us this day our daily bread, and forgive us our trespasses, as we forgive those who trespass against us. And lead us not into temptation, but deliver us from evil. Amen.
1: Hail Mary, full of grace, the Lord is with thee. Blessed art thou among women, and blessed is the fruit of thy womb, Jesus.
2: Holy Mary, Mother of God, pray for us sinners now and at the hour of our death. Amen.
1: Hail Mary, full of grace, the Lord is with thee. Blessed art thou among women, and blessed is the fruit of thy womb, Jesus.
2: Holy Mary, Mother of God, pray for us sinners now and at the hour of our death. Amen.
1: Hail Mary, full of grace, the Lord is with thee. Blessed art thou among women, and blessed is the fruit of thy womb, Jesus.
2: Holy Mary, Mother of God, pray for us sinners now and at the hour of our death. Amen.
1: Hail Mary, full of grace, the Lord is with thee. Blessed art thou among women, and blessed is the fruit of thy womb, Jesus.
2: Holy Mary, Mother of God, pray for us sinners now and at the hour of our death.
1: Hail Mary, full of grace, the Lord is with thee. Blessed art thou amongst women, and blessed is the fruit of thy womb, Jesus.
2: Holy Mary, Mother of God, pray for us sinners now and at the hour of our death. Amen.
1: Hail Mary, full of grace, the Lord is with thee. Blessed art thou amongst women, and blessed is the fruit of thy womb, Jesus.
2: Holy Mary, Mother of God, pray for us sinners now and at the hour of our death. Amen.
1: Hail Mary, full of grace, the Lord is with thee. Blessed art thou amongst women, and blessed is the fruit of thy womb, Jesus.
2: Holy Mary, Mother of God, pray for us sinners, now and at the hour of our death. Amen.
1: Hail Mary, full of grace, the Lord is with thee. Blessed art thou among women, and blessed is the fruit of thy womb, Jesus.
2: Holy Mary, Mother of God, pray for us sinners now and at the hour of our death. Amen.
1: Hail Mary, full of grace, the Lord is with thee. Blessed art thou amongst women, and blessed is the fruit of thy womb, Jesus.
2: Holy Mary, Mother of God, pray for us sinners now and at the hour of our death.
1: Hail Mary, full of grace, the Lord is with thee. Blessed art thou amongst women, and blessed is the fruit of thy womb, Jesus.
2: Holy Mary, Mother of God, pray for us sinners now and at the hour of our death. Amen.
1: Glory be to the Father, and to the Son, and to the Holy Spirit.
2: As it was in the beginning, is now, and ever shall be, world without end.
1: O my Jesus,
2: forgive us our sins, save us from the fires of hell, and lead all souls to heaven, especially those who most need thy mercy.
1: The third sorrowful mystery, the crowning with thorns.
3: Dear Jesus, our lack of confidence in your mercy and the lukewarmness of our love braided the crown of thorns, this instrument of torture, into a wreath of unspeakable pain.
1: Our Father, who art in heaven, hallowed be thy name. Thy kingdom come, thy will be done on earth as it is in heaven.
2: Give us this day our daily bread, and forgive us our trespasses, as we forgive those who trespass against us. And lead us not into
1: Hail Mary, full of grace, the Lord is with thee. Blessed art thou among women, and blessed is the fruit of thy womb, Jesus.
2: Holy Mary, Mother of God, pray for us sinners now and at the hour of our death. Amen.
1: Hail Mary, full of grace, the Lord is with thee. Blessed art thou amongst women, and blessed is the fruit of thy womb, Jesus.
2: Holy Mary, Mother of God, pray for us sinners now and at the hour of our death. Amen.
1: Hail Mary, full of grace, the Lord is with thee. Blessed art thou amongst women, and blessed is the fruit of thy womb, Jesus.
2: Holy Mary, Mother of God, pray for us sinners now and at the hour of our death.
1: Hail Mary, full of grace, the Lord is with thee. Blessed art thou among women, and blessed is the fruit of thy womb, Jesus.
2: Holy Mary, Mother of God, pray for us sinners now and at the hour of our death. Amen.
1: Hail Mary, full of grace, the Lord is with thee. Blessed art thou among women, and blessed is the fruit of thy womb, Jesus.

0: Blessed art thou amongst women, and blessed is the fruit of thy womb, Jesus.
1: Holy Mary, Mother of God, pray for us sinners, now and at the hour of our death. Amen.
0: Hail Mary, full of grace, the Lord is with thee. Blessed art thou amongst women, and blessed is the fruit of thy womb, Jesus.
1: Holy Mary, Mother of God, pray for us sinners, now and at the hour of our death. Amen.
0: Hail Mary, full of grace, the Lord is with thee. Blessed art thou amongst women, and blessed is the fruit of thy womb, Jesus.
1: Holy Mary, Mother of God, pray for us sinners, now and at the hour of our death. Amen.
0: Hail Mary, full of grace, the Lord is with thee. Blessed art thou amongst women, and blessed is the fruit of thy womb, Jesus.
1: Holy Mary, Mother of God, pray for us sinners, now and at the hour of our death. Amen.
0: Glory be to the Father, and to the Son, and to the Holy Spirit.
1: As it was in the beginning, is now, and ever shall be, world without end. Amen.
0: O my Jesus,
1: forgive us our sins, save us from the fires of hell, and lead all souls to heaven, especially those who most need thy mercy.
0: The fourth sorrowful mystery, the carrying of the cross.
2: You loved us enough, dear Jesus, to take upon your bleeding shoulders the wood of your cross. May our cross be one cross, dear Jesus, that together we may glorify the Father and save souls.
0: Our Father, who art in heaven, hallowed be thy name. Thy kingdom come, thy will be done on earth as it is in heaven.
1: Give us this day our daily bread, and forgive us our trespasses, as we forgive those who trespass against us. And lead us not into temptation, but deliver us from evil.
0: Hail Mary, full of grace, the Lord is with thee. Blessed art thou among women, and blessed is the fruit of thy womb, Jesus.
1: Holy Mary, Mother of God, pray for us sinners now and at the hour of our death. Amen.
0: Hail Mary, full of grace, the Lord is with thee. Blessed art thou amongst women, and blessed is the fruit of thy womb, Jesus.
1: Holy Mary, Mother of God, pray for us sinners now and at the hour of our death. Amen.
0: Hail Mary, full of grace, the Lord is with thee. Blessed art thou amongst women, and blessed is the fruit of thy womb, Jesus.
1: Holy Mary, Mother of God, pray for us sinners now and at the hour of our death.
0: Hail Mary, full of grace, the Lord is with thee. Blessed art thou among women, and blessed is the fruit of thy womb, Jesus.
1: Holy Mary, Mother of God, pray for us sinners now and at the hour of our death. Amen.
0: Hail Mary, full of grace, the Lord is with thee. Blessed art thou among women, and blessed is the fruit of thy womb, Jesus.
1: Holy Mary, Mother of God, pray for us sinners now and at the hour of our death. Amen.
0: Hail Mary, full of grace, the Lord is with thee. Blessed art thou amongst the women, and blessed is the fruit of thy womb, Jesus.
1: Holy Mary, Mother of God, pray for us sinners now and at the hour of our death. Amen.
0: Hail Mary, full of grace, the Lord is with thee. Blessed art thou among women, and blessed is the fruit of thy womb, Jesus.
1: Holy Mary, Mother of God, pray for us sinners now and at the hour of our death. Amen.
0: Hail Mary, full of grace, the Lord is with thee. Blessed art thou amongst women, and blessed is the fruit of thy womb, Jesus.
1: Holy Mary, Mother of God, pray for us sinners now and at the hour of our death. Amen.
0: Hail Mary, full of grace, the Lord is with thee. Blessed art thou amongst women, and blessed is the fruit of thy womb, Jesus.
1: Holy Mary, Mother of God, pray for us sinners now and at the hour of our death. Amen.
0: Hail Mary, full of grace, the Lord is with thee. Blessed art thou amongst women, and blessed is the fruit of thy womb, Jesus.
1: Holy Mary, Mother of God, pray for us sinners now and at the hour of our death. Amen.
0: Glory be to the Father, and to the Son, and to the Holy Spirit.
1: As it was in the beginning, is now, and ever shall be, world without end. Amen.
0: O my Jesus,
1: forgive us our sins, save us from the fires of hell, and lead all souls to heaven, especially those who most need thy mercy.
0: The fifth sorrowful mystery, the crucifixion.
2: You gave your life for us when we were yet sinners. Help us, Jesus, to see your loving gaze as you looked up to the Father with abandonment, at the thief with mercy, and at your mother with love.
0: Our Father, who art in heaven, hallowed be thy name, thy kingdom come, thy will be done on earth as it is in heaven.
1: Give us this day our daily bread, and forgive us our trespasses, as we forgive those who trespass against us. And lead us not into temptation, but deliver us from evil. Amen.
0: Hail Mary, full of grace, the Lord is with thee. Blessed art thou amongst the women, and blessed is the fruit of thy womb, Jesus.
1: Holy Mary, Mother of God, pray for us sinners now and at the hour of our death. Amen.
0: Hail Mary, full of grace, the Lord is with thee. Blessed art thou amongst women, and blessed is the fruit of thy womb, Jesus.
1: Holy Mary, Mother of God, pray for us sinners now and at the hour of our death. Amen.
0: Hail Mary, full of grace, the Lord is with thee. Blessed art thou amongst women, and blessed is the fruit of thy womb, Jesus.
1: Holy Mary, Mother of God, pray for us sinners now and at the hour of our death. Amen.
0: Hail Mary, full of grace, the Lord is with thee. Blessed art thou amongst women, and blessed is the fruit of thy womb, Jesus.
1: Holy Mary, Mother of God, pray for us sinners now and at the hour of our death.
0: Hail Mary, full of grace, the Lord is with thee. Blessed art thou amongst women, and blessed is the fruit of thy womb, Jesus.
1: Amen.

0: Blessed art thou amongst women, and blessed is the fruit of thy womb, Jesus.
1: Holy Mary, Mother of God, pray for us sinners, now and at the hour of our death. Amen.
0: Hail Mary, full of grace, the Lord is with thee. Blessed art thou amongst women, and blessed is the fruit of thy womb, Jesus.
1: Holy Mary, Mother of God, pray for us sinners, now and at the hour of our death. Amen.
0: Hail Mary, full of grace, the Lord is with thee. Blessed art thou amongst women, and blessed is the fruit of thy womb, Jesus.
1: Holy Mary, Mother of God, pray for us sinners, now and at the hour of our death. Amen.
0: Hail Mary, full of grace, the Lord is with thee. Blessed art thou amongst women, and blessed is the fruit of thy womb, Jesus.
1: Holy Mary, Mother of God, pray for us sinners, now and at the hour of our death. Amen.
0: Hail Mary, full of grace, the Lord is with thee. Blessed art thou among women, and blessed is the fruit of thy womb, Jesus.
1: Holy Mary, Mother of God, pray for us sinners now and at the hour of our death. Amen.
0: Glory be to the Father, and to the Son, and to the Holy Spirit.
1: As it was in the beginning, is now, and ever shall be, world without end. Amen.
0: O my Jesus,
1: forgive us our sins, save us from the fires of hell, and lead all souls to heaven, especially those who most need thy mercy.
0: Hail, Holy Queen.
1: Mother.

0: pray for us, Holy Mother of God.
1: That we may be made worthy of the promises of Christ.
0: Let us pray. O God,
1: whose only begotten Son, by his life, death, and resurrection, has purchased for us the rewards of eternal life, grant us, beseech thee, that we may take upon these mysteries of the most holy Virgin, of the blessed Virgin Mary, we may imitate what they contain, and obtain what they promise, through the same Christ our Lord. Amen.
0: May the divine assistance remain always with us.
1: And may the souls of the faithful departed, through the mercies of God, rest in peace. Amen.
0: In the name of the Father, and the Son, and the Holy Spirit.
1: Amen.
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2: Hey everybody, welcome to Catholic Bites. I'm Deacon Ryan Adorjan with a note on forgiveness. There is nothing worse than when somebody does something against you or hurts you in some way, than realizing that if you ever want to have peace of mind again, you've got to forgive them. All throughout Scripture, the Lord encourages us to forgive our neighbor as we have been forgiven by our Heavenly Father. But sometimes that's easier said than done. A good tactic that I've learned is to look at reality and to forgive the person saying, look, this happened to me. This was in fact hurtful, but I can't change it. It's part of reality now. And so I'm going to let the thing go and I'm going to work on the wound. I'm going to work on whatever hurt it has caused me, and I'm going to look at that aspect of it instead of how much I'm upset with the other person. We don't want to hold grudges, and we don't want to allow a grudge to get mixed up with the deeper hurt caused by whatever it was. So remember that we are called to forgive, to acknowledge the reality of present situations, to invite the Lord in, and to accept His healing.
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11: EWTN Radio, in partnership with Ave Maria Radio, presents Christ is the Answer with Father John Ricardo. Father Ricardo is a priest and parish pastor in the Archdiocese of Detroit. He also serves as a consultant to the Archdiocesan Department of Evangelism, Catechesis, and Schools. Father Ricardo completed his graduate studies at Sacred Heart Major Seminary in Detroit and the Gregorian University in Rome. He was ordained in 1996. This episode is entitled RCIA for Catholics Number 13, Prayer Number 2. Today's show is program number 758. And now here's Father John Ricardo. We hope you enjoy.
12: I think I said last week that I would be interested in opening up, as we started tonight, to any testimonies that anybody might want to offer. If in fact you took the last week to pray in a new way, whether it was in front of the Blessed Sacrament or tried to do a prolonged period of time, and I'm always struck by, you know, when we step out in faith and actually share something that the Lord's done in our lives, it kind of verifies for other people what He's doing in their lives. So for me personally, I know whenever I hear folks encounter the Lord in front of the Blessed Sacrament, it just kind of encourages me to realize I'm not totally nuts, that when He speaks to me, it might actually be happening, because he speaks to all of us. I think sometimes we hear things when we pray, and we're not quite sure if that's God or not. And it's oftentimes, it takes something like this, the sense of somebody giving testimony, to verify for us and to give further credence for us to think, you know what, that's exactly what happened to me. And then that helps us to grow in confidence. So if anybody's got anything at all they want to share, I want to open up tonight by letting that happen.
13: I felt the same way you did, Father John. When I hear testimony, I get excited about my own experiences. Last week, I sat down for the first time and lit my candle and was ready to go. I got to the part where I praised God and I cried. Then I got petitions. And then I got to the part where I sat and listened. And the most marvelous peace came over me. It was just like being wrapped in a blanket. And I was sitting there with my eyes closed. And I had this image come where God picked me up in His arms, put me in His lap, and pushed my head down against His chest. And it was like the greatest love I've ever felt.
12: Yeah, perfect. Thank you much. See, that's what the Lord does. Just like that young girl that we read the letter from last week who, nothing's going to happen, and then it happens, and then you're like, wow, this is amazing. I also wanted to just to address a couple questions that people caught me after last week, and they asked some really great questions, and I think they were concerned with asking them because they sounded too basic. There is nothing too basic, and because I know these are really common questions, I just wanted to spend a couple minutes quickly on them. One is, when you pray, who do you talk to? Meaning, do you talk to the Father? Do you talk to the Son, or do you talk to the Holy Spirit? That's a great question. The answer should be each of them. God is three persons. The Father is not the Son. The Son is not the Father. And the Holy Spirit is neither the Father nor the Son. So we address them all by name. And there's certain times when, at least as I'm praying, I pray in different ways depending upon who it is I'm praying. It's an easier thing for me when I'm struggling with something, maybe to talk to the Lord, because he knows what it is to be a man. So Jesus took a human nature. And so I reflect on moments in his life. And I have a painting in my chapel in the house of the scene in the Garden of Gethsemane when the Gospel of Luke says that angels come to minister to him in the moment of his temptation. I go to that painting often and I look at it often because we all experience all the different temptations that we experience or the trials or just the being tired that we do. And looking at that moment in his life in a special way, it brings me a lot of encouragement and strength. You talk to the Holy Spirit or pray to the Holy Spirit, maybe for courage or for the gifts or the fruits of the Holy Spirit. You pray to the Father, maybe in a more particular way, for praise and for the majesty that is the Father who has created everything that is. So it's not a bad question. I think many people will talk to God as opposed to each of the three persons. And while it's fine to talk to God, God is three persons. So maybe it's just something for us to be conscious of, maybe in this week. Maybe ask yourself, okay, who am I talking to right now? And see if that makes a difference for you. Also, I know some people commonly ask, how do I discern whether or not I'm hearing God? And we'll talk a little bit about how God speaks to us tonight as we look at Scripture, but maybe in the sense of giving a short answer right now, there's kind of three quick things that we can use for discernment as to whether or not God's speaking. The first is what I'm hearing consistent with what is revealed in Scripture? If it's not, it's not God. The second would be, is what I'm hearing consistent with what the church teaches? And if it's not, I'd be leery. And then the third would be, is what I'm hearing having an impact in my life in the sense that I'm growing in charity? And that's another way for us to try to discern what it is that I'm hearing. Like, the evil one doesn't tell me to go to my brother or my sister and say I'm sorry. So if I'm feeling led to go ask for forgiveness, that's not coming from hell. That's coming from God, who loves to bring us together and to reconcile us. So those are some questions which often come up, and maybe I just mention those as we begin to encourage us, if we have any questions in what we're going to talk about now, to realize there is nothing too basic to ask. And if you have it, other people probably have it as well. What I want to do tonight is talk a little bit about praying with Scripture, and maybe more concretely, being formed by God's Word. I gave you two pages for a handout. One is an outline that simply has a bunch of numbers and letters on it, because I want you to have to write it. The immediate context of this was a conversation I had with a gentleman last Sunday coming out of Mass. We preached here in a particular way and helping people understand what the issue is with Proposal 2, which, just to make clear that everybody understands, the church has every right legally and every obligation, according to the gospel, to speak on issues of legislation. So it's not in any way to violate either separation of church and state or our tax-exempt status to speak about issues. And we can do that quite powerfully and forcefully. So we did. And a guy came up to me who, he'd been going to church, I think, off and on, said that he was encouraged to come back to church. And then he caught me after Mass and says, to be honest, now I'm not so sure that I want to come back again. We just got into a short discussion, and hopefully we'll continue to talk. But the gist of it was, he didn't understand how that was an issue for faith. And as I thought about that, I just thought, now how does somebody think that our life with the Lord and walking with the Lord or makes no practical difference in how we live our lives? And one of the things that comes to me is the only way I would think that way is if I'm not really formed by the Scriptures. Because if I'm formed by the Scriptures, and I know the Gospels, and I know Paul's letters and John's letters and James, then I know that faith doesn't simply involve this spiritual dimension of my life, like talking to God about things which really don't matter, but faith has to get manifested in love. Faith without works is dead, James says. If I don't know James, I might not know that. If I don't know the story of the Good Samaritan, I might not know that I am obliged to act neighborly to all those that I meet, whether I see them in the streets of Detroit or in a hospice center or frozen in a lab somewhere. And so I'm aware of how few of us, or how few of the people out there, not us, read the scriptures. And I'm also aware that the danger, if we don't read the scriptures, is that what we do is we end up making up our own version of God and our own version of what it means to be a Christian. And that will neither be God, nor will it be what it means to be a disciple. And so tonight, the main thing I want to do, even though it'll be the least amount of time I think we spend, I want to offer a series of scripture passages that have been on my heart since we got together last week, which I think the Lord might be putting forth to us just to meditate on, and that's what we're going to get to at the end. And maybe just kind of walk through some of the things in particular that I feel like the Lord's got to share with us. But before we can do that, I think we got to make some basic points about the scripture, mindful of how, in large part, we're living in a biblically illiterate society. I sat next to a young girl on a plane several years ago. I was in my car. I was flying somewhere, and she was somewhat distraught, visibly. And she asked me what I did, and I said, well, I'm a Catholic priest, and that didn't seem to register all that much with her. And then she asked where I was going, and I told her where I was going. I said, where are you going? She says, I really don't know. I'm just running away from home. And then she started talking about all of her experiences and what had happened to her and why she was running away. And I looked at her, and I says, that's sounds like I'm sitting next to the prodigal daughter here, or the prodigal son. And she looked at me with clearly no realization of what I was talking about. And I looked at her, I said, have you never heard the story of the prodigal son? And she said, no. And I said, oh, you are in for an amazing treat. And so I just started to share with her the story of the prodigal son. And by the time you get to the end of the parable, she is just bawling because scripture is healing. And so she was experiencing the Lord speaking to her and working in her life as she heard revelation. You know, we oftentimes get frustrated living in this time, thinking that if we could have only lived, you know, 50 or 100 or 600 years ago, things would have been great. That's not true. And I always try to encourage myself and others to realize what a gift it is that God would place us at this time in this country with this much hunger all around us. And, you know, in an odd sense, it's like the Lord saying, I am putting so much confidence, not so much in us, but in my spirit at work in you to share the gospel. And just like the early Christians helped by the witness of their lives and by the words that they said to bring about the conversion of the ancient Roman Empire, so you and I are privileged to live at this time, please God, to help bring about the conversion of another empire, which is much like that one. This is a great time to live, as opposed to a frustrating time to live. And one of the reasons it's a great time, I think, is because people have never heard, really, of Jesus. And the reason for that is because they've never read the scriptures. And so it's an amazing privilege and an opportunity to share the stories of the gospel with the people who are all around us. But if we're going to do that, that means we have to know the scriptures and to truly know them and to make them a daily part of our life. So mindful that that may not be the reality for some of us who are here tonight. This is a Catholic group, mostly Catholic group. I just thought it'd be worth making some basic observations. First observations, if you don't have a Bible, get one and get a good one. Don't buy a cheap one. Might have said this last week, I'm always struck by people who are lavish in all things, and then when it comes time to buying something like a Bible, they buy the cheapest thing they can find. It's like you just shelled out $500 for a watch. Get a leather Bible. Get something that's suitable and dignified and worthy and noble, something that you love to carry around with you. This is my favorite one, but I have like 8 or 10 of them, mostly because people gave them to me when I was ordained. It was a gift. Still don't understand that. And they were often from my Protestant friends. They said, hey, congratulations, you're ordained. Here's a Bible. So get a good one and buy a good translation. The challenge of reading scripture is most of us don't speak Greek and Hebrew. And the Bible was written in Greek and Hebrew and then translated into Latin, which further hinders others of us. So anytime you read a translation, you're necessarily reading an interpretation. And so the question then becomes, is the interpretation accurate? And that's no small matter. There are a multitude of translations out there. You know, when I was a little child, I had the Way. Some of you might remember that. It was a little paperback Bible, and it put Jesus into, like, hippie speak, you know? You know, and then Jesus came down the mountain and said, hey, why can't we all just be nice, you know? That's not a good translation. might be easy to read, but it's not a good translation. So get a good translation. When you got children, that's one thing, but for us, it's another thing. The best translation that I would encourage people to get is the Revised Standard Version. This particular Bible here that I have is published by Ignatius Press. It's great in that it's a wonderful translation. It's not so great in that it has no notes. And so many of us need a Bible with notes. If you're looking for a good Bible with notes, the Catholic Study Bible has notes. That's the good news. And the bad news is it has notes. So notes are sometimes really excellent, and sometimes they're not quite right on target. The Catholic Study Bible is the New American Bible. That's the translation. It goes by NAB. The Revised Standard Version is the RSV. Some of us might have like the Jerusalem Bible. The Jerusalem Bible is, particularly for the Old Testament, is this really beautiful translation. It's not all that accurate, but I prefer it for things like the Psalms. It was translated into French. In fact, one of the people who worked on the translation of the Jerusalem Bible was J.R.R. Tolkien, who is no modest linguist. But it's a fair translation. There's lots of them out there, but get a good one, and I would certainly encourage either the RSV or the NAB. Unfortunately, we're living in a time right now in the church where you can't buy the Bible that we hear at Mass on Sunday. For the first time in the history of the people of God, what we hear proclaimed is something which is unavailable out there. It's its own translation, which was made for the liturgy, which is just kind of strange. But nonetheless, there it is. So get a Bible, get a good one. Once you've got it, I think this is more than a pet peeve of mine. I think this is significant. Please don't ever put it on the ground. A devout Jewish man or woman, if they saw the scriptures lying on the ground, would be scandalized. And much like we would be scandalized if we saw the Eucharist lying on the ground, the scriptures are the Word of God. Every time I say that, I see people kind of like reach down and gently pick up the Bible. And it was resting on my purse. It wasn't really on the ground. I tried to do everything I can, you know, like I never throw it in the back of my car. The more that we can, in kind of the ordinary daily interaction with the scriptures, handle the scriptures with a sense of reverence, the more we're going to approach the scriptures when we listen to them with the same reverence. How many of us have never been in a Bible study? Never. Good. I want people to get into one, but that's why we're doing tonight, to try to encourage us to realize the richness that is found in the Word of God. God did not reveal this to us so that theologians could have it sitting on their shelf somewhere. God revealed this to us so that we would read it and so that we would meet the one who's looking for us, as we talked about last week. In all the documents that came out of Vatican II, there are four pivotal ones. One of them is this one here that is on divine revelation. It's known by its Latin title, Dei Verbum, or the Word of God. This is not the whole document. It's just a couple of selected paragraphs. But this is the best place to start for trying to understand how the church reads the scriptures and approaches the scriptures. And I just want to look at these real quickly here. Paragraph 2, it says, "In his goodness and wisdom, God chose to reveal himself and to make known to us the hidden purpose of his will, by which, through Christ, the Word made flesh, man might in the Holy Spirit have access to the Father and come to share in the divine nature." One of the most common questions that people ask is, when I'm praying, how do I know if it's God's will? Well, this is really the only definitive answer to that question. God's will, ultimately, is that you and I would partake in his divine nature. That's his will. From that, we work backwards. You know, his will is that I would be holy, belong to him, which helps me then to discern all the other things that I'm doing in life. Is what I'm doing in life now going to help me to reach the end for which he made me, to share in his own life and to be holy? Through this revelation, therefore, the invisible God, out of the abundance of his love, speaks to men as friends and lives among them so that he may invite and take them into fellowship with himself. Notice the intimacy of the language here, the council. This is not the reflections of a bunch of people who sat around late at night having a couple of good glasses of scotch going, oh, then I think maybe God's like this. God revealed himself to us. If he hadn't, we wouldn't know who he is. And this is clear from the difference that we see within Christianity versus those religions where people are looking for God. Last week, we stressed that he's the one who's looking for us. He's looking for us so much that he became one of us and made himself known to us. This revelation, or this plan of revelation, is realized by deeds and words. The scriptures are the words. Having an inner unity, the deeds wrought by God in the history of salvation manifest and confirm the teaching and realities signified by the words, while the words proclaim the deeds and clarify the mystery contained in them. Note here that the key point here is that revelation doesn't simply mean words, it means deeds and words. By this revelation, The deepest truth about God and the salvation of man shines out for our sake in Christ, who is both the mediator and the fullness of all revelation. The next paragraph is one that I'm always struck by. What the church is trying to say here is there is supposed to be some sort of an analogous reverence between the Blessed Sacrament and the Scriptures. It says the church has always venerated the divine Scriptures just as she venerates the body of the Lord. That line enough or alone should be circled, highlighted, underlined, memorized. We all know the reverence that we approach the Blessed Sacrament with. What the church is saying is that from the beginning, faithful have venerated the word of the Lord just as they have venerated the body of the Lord. Since especially in the sacred liturgy, she unceasingly receives and offers to the faithful the bread of life from the table, both of God's word and of Christ's body. That's one of the reasons why upstairs in the sanctuary there is this balance between the table of God's word, the ambo, and then the table that is the altar where we receive the Eucharist. I am fed from both places. She has always maintained them and continues to do so, together with sacred tradition as the supreme rule of faith, since as inspired by God and committed once and for all to writing, they impart the word of God himself without change and make the voice of the Holy Spirit resound in the words of the prophets and apostles. Therefore, like the Christian religion itself, all the preaching of the church must be nourished and regulated by sacred scripture. For in the sacred books, the Father who is in heaven meets his children with great love and speaks with them. And the force and power in the word of God is so great that it stands as the support and energy of the church, the strength of faith for her sons and daughters, the food of the soul, the pure and everlasting source of spiritual life. Consequently, these words are perfectly applicable to sacred scripture. For the word of God is living and active, and it has power to build you up and give you your heritage among all those who are sanctified. It's worth maybe an immediate reflection, just saying, okay, do I in my daily life or my life as a Catholic approach the scriptures with the same reverence that I approach the Eucharist? What might I need to change, or how can I change that? Lastly, therefore, all the clergy must hold fast to the sacred scriptures through diligent sacred reading and careful study, especially the priests of Christ and others, such as deacons and catechists, who are legitimately active in the ministry of the word. So here's a loud word, especially to those of us who teach religious education at whatever level. If, in fact, I'm not formed by the scriptures, what am I going to give? I'm going to give, you know, my opinion or my thoughts or my reflections, and those are good, those are valid sometimes and oftentimes, but what I'm supposed to teach is I'm supposed to help children of whatever age come both to know and to love the Lord as he reveals himself in his word. So there's a special obligation here, not just on priests and deacons, but on catechists, to make sure that we ourselves are regularly exposing ourselves to the Lord's words. This is to be done so that none of them will become an empty preacher of the word of God outwardly, who is not a listener to it inwardly, since they must share the abundant wealth of the divine word with the faithful committed to them, especially in the sacred liturgy. However, the Sacred Synod also earnestly and especially urges all the Christian faithful, especially religious, to learn by frequent reading of the divine scriptures the excellent knowledge of Jesus Christ. There's a line that we've probably often heard, ignorance of scripture is ignorance of Christ. Therefore, they should gladly put themselves in touch with the sacred text itself, whether it be through the liturgy rich in the divine word, or through devotional reading, or through instructions suitable for the purpose, or other aids which in our time, with approval and active support of the shepherds of the church, are commendably spread everywhere. And let them remember that prayer should accompany the reading of sacred scripture, so that God and man may talk together. For we speak to him when we pray, and we hear him when we read the divine sayings. That's one of the reasons why we have so many Bible studies here. We got Bible studies for couples, we got them for women, we got them for men, we got them for everybody. Anything that we can at all sorts of different levels to bring people into a greater familiarity with the Word of God. Because for those of us who've never read it, it can be intimidating sometimes. That's the reason why I think at the end of the last page, I list just a couple of books for reading that might be helpful. Because if you've never read the Scriptures, I would encourage you to start with the Gospels. And if you're intimidated by the Gospels, there are four great books to accompany your reading of the Gospels. There used to be three, then Pope Benedict wrote Jesus of Nazareth, and now there are four. They're four great, not quite biographies of Jesus, but they're lives of Christ. To Know Christ Jesus by Frank Sheed, The Life of Christ by Fulton Sheen, The Lord by Romano Guardini, and then Jesus of Nazareth by Pope Benedict, which is only volume one. Hopefully volume two is coming out soon. Next quick observation on the scriptures.

certainly not to say that we shouldn't read the scriptures in private. By all means, we should. In fact, it's by our constant and daily reflection on the scriptures in private that when we come to the liturgy, which is supposed to be the culmination of our worship, that we're better prepared both to hear the word and to understand what it's talking about, because obviously when you come to Mass, you're hearing segments of the scriptures. You're not hearing them in its fullness. So that's that next point. We also need to read it in a contemplative environment. Next point. Scripture, we say, is inspired, and this has two meanings. We oftentimes only stress the one. The first meaning is that God breathed into the sacred authors, although he made use of all of their gifts, and he made use of the times and the styles of the time to convey certain things. So unlike the Quran, which Muslims believe was received by dictation from the angel, the church doesn't look at the scriptures that way. The church looks at the scriptures as if the Holy Spirit inspires the sacred authors so that they're true authors. They're not merely have their ear to an angel taking dictation. They're using all the different styles. That's why we have four gospels. It's kind of like why we have different colors of stained glass. Light shines in different ways. It's the same light shining, but it looks differently through red and blue and green and yellow. The Lord uses all the different ways in which we bring our gifts to the table so as to reveal himself. So one of the ways that it's inspired is that the Lord breathes into the sacred authors who are writing this without taking away their own natural abilities. But the second meaning of inspiration, which is very helpful for us to remember, is that when we read it, it breathes onto us. So to read the scriptures is to experience something like the fragrance of the Holy Spirit who's trying to talk to me personally with all that I am going through today, which is going to be different than what I was doing last time I read this passage. Next point. The scriptures are a living book. Better said, they're a living letter. A book is something impersonal. A letter is a personal communication. And as Vatican II says, in the scriptures, our Father comes to meet his children. However, it's not merely an interesting book. You cannot read the scriptures, someone said, as a spectator. You have to get into it. It's like you can't be a trial Christian. You have to live the life. And the reason why you can't read the scriptures as a spectator is because it's about me. It was written for me. It concerns my future, my destiny, where I came from, how to find my happiness. The goal in reading it is not to finish it. The goal in reading it is to find someone, to find the one who's seeking me and who's seeking you by name. A couple quick things on some dispositions that are necessary for really reading the scripture. There's three of them in particular, although we could probably say more. The first one is what we call a purity of heart. And the saints and the fathers of the church and all the great teachers down through the ages would say very matter-of-factly that the degree to which you and I understand the scriptures is clearly linked to the kind of life I'm living. How I live my life is going to impact how I hear God's word. And purity of heart, in its most basic sense, really simply means loving the Lord as the Lord and not letting any of our love for creatures, which would be what we are, go ahead of that. That doesn't mean that we don't love each other. Clearly, Jesus makes clear that's the second great commandment, to love our neighbor. But we have to love people and persons in the right order. And so long as I love anyone more than I love the Lord, things are out of order in my life. And we all do that, oftentimes. I do that. Things get out of order and it becomes problematic. The last thing maybe underneath purity of heart is God's always taking the initiative. Huh? He's the one seeking me, but I have to respond. I have to act. I have to do something. This is not passive on my part or on your part. Next point for disposition. I need faith and humility to read the Word of God. Any of you who've ever had a scripture class might experience this in a seminary or university or some other place. Lots of people like to take the Word of God and to pick it apart. That doesn't work. The scripture is supposed to pick me apart. This is the word of God. I'm not supposed to do what some people do and kind of flip through the pages. Jefferson did this, by the way. Jefferson wrote a Bible, or rather he edited the Bible, Thomas Jefferson. He says in his diaries that it was not too difficult for him to just kind of flip through and see those things which are obviously of man and those things which were of God, and so he would just rip out the pages which were not of God. There are some different organizations. They hold what they call exorcisms, where they take the scriptures and then they look at a passage and they say, this passage is not of God, it has no power on us, and we rebuke it, and then they will rip it out of the scriptures. Can't do that. It's the word of God.

0: To be sure, and this is why we want to study the scriptures, there are oftentimes passages which we find very difficult to understand. Scripture itself tells us that. Peter says that about Paul's writings, that there are things in Paul's writings which are difficult to understand, and those who are ignorant twist them. So it was going on from the beginning that people didn't understand the scriptures as they were conveyed. Part of the problem for that is the scriptures are a library, not a book, or a library of letters, we could say. And within this library, if you want to stick with that image, there are a multitude of genres being used. There's poetry, there's historical narrative, there's apocalyptic literature, there's prose, there's all sorts of different styles being used. I mean, the author of the Song of Songs is not writing like the author of Second Chronicles, who's giving a historical account of all sorts of things that happened. You can read Second Chronicles out loud in a mixed setting. You can't read the Song of Songs out loud in a mixed setting. If you don't know what I'm talking about, try it. Go home and read the Song of Songs out loud and see what color your face turns, okay? Because it's a love poem, and it's a neurotic love poem. So there's lots of different genres, and our confusion oftentimes happens because we approach the scriptures as if it's all the same genre, and it's not. And so it takes some work, it takes some study to try to figure out, okay, so what style are they using and what's the point? Because that's not often obvious to us. Someone said once, a great author and theologian, that he was talking about theology, but I would say it in scriptures. We have to read scriptures on our knees, not at a desk. Just to say I have to read it prayerfully, not hypercritically. That doesn't mean that I suspend my critical faculties. It means that I approach the Word of God with reverence. That's that profound humility. And the third and final disposition that I just want to highlight tonight is what we call recollection. Because the scriptures aren't like reading a novel where I don't have to sit there and ponder and figure out how this applies to my life. That's for entertainment. To read the scriptures, I have to recollect. I have to find a way to create an environment of some silence and some calm so that I can focus on what it is that I'm reading, that is to say what I'm listening to, and then find a way to continually surrender to what it is that I'm hearing. So there's kind of three dimensions to the scriptures. First is hearing it or reading it. Second is contemplating it. And then the third is doing it. Seems to me the challenge from the gentleman who came to me after Mass was he didn't seem all that eager to do it. And I don't want to single him out because I'm not all that eager to do the part where Jesus says, if anyone would come after me, he must take up his cross. I'm not all about that. That's not real attractive to me on a natural level. So if I was going to rip out some pages, that would be where I would start. But I have to ask the Lord, okay, that's a little difficult, Lord. And he wasn't speaking in imagery there. Everybody in the first century who was used to seeing people nailed to crosses knew exactly what he was talking about. So I have to approach the scriptures with the reverence. I got to hear it. I got to contemplate, and then I got to try to do it. All right, five other quick things to keep in mind, and then I want to look at some passages. First, to read the scriptures requires some diligence. If you use the Magnificat, which is one of the devotionals that I spoke briefly about last week, there was a great reflection from a priest in Washington, D.C., who I know a little bit, who tells this story, which I thought was great. This is what we're talking about with diligence here. It says, there's a famous story told in the monastic tradition. You can find it in the Christian monastic tradition, the Buddhist monastic tradition, and in all the great traditions. The story goes, a young man goes to a master and says, I want to find God. And the old man says, all right. And he takes him down to the river and says, put your head under the water. And then the old man puts his hand on his head and holds it under the water. When the young man wants to get up, the master continues to hold his head down until at the last minute he lets him up and the man gasps for air. The old man says, when you want God the way you just wanted that breath, you'll find him. That takes diligence. When you want to pray, you'll pray. And there aren't any tricks. If you want to pray, you'll pray. And you won't look it up in a book. You'll pray. And if you know the presence of the Lord in your own soul, you'll praise because you know that you're not worthy. And you know the power of the presence of the merciful God, and you'll pray. You'll just pray. And so when we talk about prayer, we're reflecting on something that's going on. It really isn't up to us whether or not we're going to pray, as though prayer were something we're going to start. It's up to us whether or not we're going to agree to pray, because prayer is going on inside of us all the time. That's because the Spirit of God lives in us. The Spirit of God is always returning to the Father, and it is up to us whether or not we want to agree with that. That image of gasping for air, it's much like Peggy Noonan's line last week, you know, if you want to really pray, first thing you do, get yourself in trouble. Then you're going to start looking for God. Or maybe we could say one who is spiritual is the one who is hungry or gasping for air. And it's the case, whether it's with somebody that we meet or it's with the Lord who we meet, that when you fall in love with someone or you love somebody, you always want to know more. I'm not content with limited knowledge. I want to know more about you. The amazing thing is he actually wants to be known by me. It pleases him somehow. But the knowledge isn't merely some sort of intellectualism, because it's the discovery of a person. The second further point here is a familiarity. If you readily and daily read and study the scriptures will become familiar to you. I know that. Many of us know that. When I was a child, my mind was filled with statistics that were absolutely meaningless from baseball. I remember being in Yankee Stadium in the 1976 World Series with my dad. He's introduced me to somebody, and Joe Sewell, who played baseball in the 1930s, walks up to us and starts talking, and my dad introduced me to him and said, "Son, I bet you can tell Mr. Sewell his lifetime batting average." And I said, "You're right." I was 11 years old, huh? This guy was 80 at the time. And I told him, I think it was 301. And the guy looked at me as if to say, "Get a life." What are you doing walking around with information like that in your head? And my mom always used to say, you know, if you can use the memory God gave you for the Word of God, it would be a much better use. Now, I don't remember so many baseball statistics, but I remember the Word of God. But I remember the Word of God not because of a memory, but because it's become familiar to me. And it's familiar to me because I read it all the time. And that's the only way it becomes familiar to us. It's not by osmosis. But that familiarity doesn't come automatically. And if you've started reading the Scripture and then you've stopped, or for any of us who read the Scriptures now, we know that at the first reading, it oftentimes seems very foreign. Someone said you cannot venture into the Bible as a tourist. You have to become an inhabitant of the land. This means we've got to get familiar with where it is we're traveling. Next point, wisdom. Scripture doesn't merely give me data. God did not reveal his word so as to give me info. He revealed himself so as to give me wisdom, so that I would actually find salvation and the abundance of life that only Jesus can offer me. And through the prayerful reading of his word, I actually come to know God, not to know about him, or not merely to know about him, but to know him. And there's a huge difference. And then that knowledge is supposed to lead me into a surrender. Once again, it's hearing the word, contemplating the word, and then doing the word. And doing the word ultimately means surrendering. I'm always struck by almost every artistic depiction of Our Lady at the moment of the Annunciation, when Gabriel appears to her and brings the message that she's been chosen to bear God's Son. Almost invariably, I don't think I've ever seen an image anywhere that doesn't show her reading the scriptures. And there's a very profound truth being communicated in that. I think, in large part, the reason why Our Lady responds so generously to the Lord is not merely her absence of original sin, but because she knows the scriptures. And in knowing the scriptures, she knows God. She knows he's faithful. She knows he will provide. She knows what he's about. And so when he comes to her through the message of the angel and asks her to do this, knowing him, she says, "Do to me whatever you want to do to me." Oftentimes, our hesitancy with the Lord is because we don't really know who it is that's asking us to do what it is that they're asking us. This Sunday is Vocation Awareness Sunday, and it's really common for, you know, young men and young women or not as young and to come to me and go, "Man, I'm just really afraid God's going to ask me to be a priest, or he's going to ask me to be a religious." You're afraid? Why would you be afraid? "Oh, he's going to ask me to do something I want to do." Where would you get that idea? That's not the God of the scriptures. You know, God wouldn't go to you and go, "You know, Elizabeth, I know you are not at all attracted to Tom, but it would really please me if you would marry him." That would be silly. God doesn't do that. Nobody do that with vocation. So our hesitancy is in contrast to Our Lady's eagerness, because I think Our Lady knows the Lord from having read his word and pondered on it. Last thing underneath wisdom there is this knowledge, if it doesn't lead me to love, then it's really pointless. Paul says in 1 Corinthians, "If I have all knowledge and have not love, I'm nothing." Everything supposed to help me grow in charity, love of God and love of the Lord. Fourth point is dialogue. In this line that we just heard from Vatican II a moment ago, we speak to him when we pray, and we hear him when we read the scriptures. You can't say this often enough. God really does talk. And the most powerful way that he talks is through his word. That's the main point of revealed religion. God has something to say, not just to us, but to me and to you, with all that we're going through right now in our daily lives, all the anxieties, all the fears, all the concerns, all the worries that we've got. So God isn't simply someone who listens to me. In fact, before being someone who listens to me, he's someone who talks to me. And in fact, what he has to say is infinitely more important than what I have to say. The problem, at least for me, is most of my prayer is me talking and not him. And so when I feel like I'm in that rut, I just stop talking and I read the scriptures. Oftentimes I'll hear the Lord just say to me, John, shut up. Just stop talking. It's like Steve Martin line, you know, you keep pulling the chatty Kathy doll, you know, but stop talking. I have something more important than you do. The basic attitude for both the Jewish people and the Christian people as approaching the Word of God is listening. Coming to the Lord's Word with a sense of reverence and awe and then an expectation that right now, Lord, you've got something to say to me. So what do you want to say to me? Here and now, as I am, all my warts, all my faults, what have you got for me? Help me to hear you. You got to remember, I have to read the scriptures accompanied by prayer. I think for a lot of us, prayer is simply a monologue. And the last quick point is commitment. The whole point of reading the scriptures, if you will, is commitment. That is to say, surrender. And words are not enough. I need some concrete acts. So I have to respond with my life, which again goes back to the gentleman who had a difficult time hearing the scriptures last week and how we were talking about them. If I do not respond to the Lord's word, and as Jesus says, I am like the person who built a house on sand. All I do is listen to it and don't act on it. And when the rain comes and the winds blow and the storms crash, the house is destroyed because I'm like the person who simply hears his word and doesn't do anything about it. I have to do something with it. And that's hard. We all know that. That's really hard. Some of those initial decisions that we make may not be all that difficult, but then some of those things that keep us back from really excelling in the life that we know we want to live, those are hard. I want to offer 5 scripture passages. I want to read them quickly and maybe just suggest that we spend some time with some of these. They're examples of the different ways that the Lord speaks to us in his word as regards very concrete situations. And they're examples, I think, for me, from my own life, of when I feel certain ways or I'm experiencing certain troubles or challenges, I run to scripture. Like when I'm discouraged, I run to scripture. Because scripture is truth. It's healing. It reminds me of the reality that I'm on the verge of forgetting right now. A favorite scripture of mine, if it's not the favorite scripture of mine, is in the Old Testament. It's in the book of Sirach, which is one of the deuterocanonical books. The book of Sirach is one of these extraordinary books offering some great wisdom. This is the first reading at my funeral. The whole chapter is the first reading at my funeral. It's a long funeral. Don't come if you don't want to be there for some time. And it's key, I think, because the temptation in my life oftentimes, like in yours, is to get discouraged. And when trouble comes, to think that God has somehow forgotten me or abandoned me or that something must be going wrong if this is what's happening because I thought he promised me that life was going to be easier. This is the strongest passage I know of to shatter that as well as to remind me what it is he does promise me. And it begins, "My son, if you aspire to serve the Lord, prepare yourself for an ordeal. For as gold is tested in the furnace, so chosen men are tested in the furnace of humiliation. Set your heart right and be steadfast. Incline your ear and receive words of understanding. And do not be hasty in time of calamity. Await God's patience. Cling to him and do not depart, that you may be wise in all your ways. Accept whatever is brought upon you and endure it in sorrow. In changes that humble you, be patient. For gold and silver are tested in the fire, and acceptable men in the furnace of humiliation." Acceptable men. Not the ones that the Lord scorns. The ones he prefers are tested in the furnace of humiliation. Just like gold is placed into a fire, and then all the impurity burns off, and you're left with gold, pure gold. So the Lord is telling me to expect to be placed in a fire. In other words, don't be shocked when hardships come. When they come, cling to him. And remember, he told me this was going to happen. Trust in God, and he will help you. Hope in him, and he will make your ways straight. Stay in fear of him, and grow old in him. You who fear the Lord, wait for his mercy, and turn not aside lest you fall. You who fear the Lord, trust in him, and your reward will not fail. You who fear the Lord, hope for good things, for everlasting joy and mercy. You who fear the Lord, love him, and your hearts will be made radiant. Here's one of my favorite parts in this chapter. For consider the generations of old and see, whoever trusted in the Lord and was put to shame, or whoever persevered in his commandments and was forsaken, or whoever called upon him and was overlooked, for the Lord is compassionate and merciful. He forgives sins and saves in time of distress. He is the shield of all who seek him in truth. But woe to timid hearts and slack hands, and to the sinner who walks along two ways. Woe to the faint heart, for it has no trust, therefore it will not be sheltered. Woe to you who have lost your endurance. What will you do when the Lord punishes you? Those who fear the Lord will not disobey his words, and those who love him will keep his ways. Those who fear the Lord will seek his approval, and those who love him will be filled with his law. Those who fear the Lord will prepare their hearts and will humble themselves before him. So let us fall into the hands of the Lord and not into the hands of men, for equal to his majesty is his mercy. That is, for me anyway, one of the most concise descriptions of the Christian life that I know, telling me to expect trouble, to not be shocked when it comes my way, to not fear that this is a sign that the Lord has abandoned me, and to be encouraged to call out for his help, and to remember God is always faithful. He may not give me what I ask for, but he will give me what I need, and what I need is better than what I might ask for. Oftentimes I know from my own life and from others that difficulties come our way and we're quick to run from our faith because we think that somehow the Lord has not come through. The only reason we would think the Lord has not come through is because we mistakenly think that God has promised me that he would be something like my rabbit's foot. He made no such promise. In fact, he told me that if I'm going to follow him, I need to pick up my cross. There's no rabbit's foot in the cross. It's going to be difficult, but he's faithful. And that's what I need to remember. Second passage, Psalm 103. The Psalms are a great place to go back to over and over and over again, because there is within the Psalms pretty much every human emotion that we go through. The scriptures are filled with people going, what is the point of being good when the wicked prosper? People who curse God and mock his ways. And then I perceived what happens to the wicked. And then all of a sudden, everything became clear. We talked last week about praise being a particular thing to make sure that we spend time with in prayer. Psalm 103 is this great hymn of praise that a man or a woman's uttering for all the reasons that they have to be grateful to God, most especially for the fact that he does not treat us the way we deserve to be treated. Bless the Lord, O my soul, and all that is within me. Bless his holy name. Remember, scripture is revelation. So even as we hear it now, the Lord's speaking to us, wherever we are right now, those of us who need to hear this. Bless the Lord, O my soul, and forget not all his benefits, who forgives all your iniquity, who heals all your diseases, who redeems your life from the pit, who crowns you with mercy and compassion, who satisfies you with good as long as you live, so that your youth is renewed like the eagles. The Lord works vindication and justice for all who are oppressed. He made known his ways to Moses and his acts to the people of Israel. The Lord is merciful and gracious, slow to anger and abounding in mercy. He will not always chide, nor will he keep his anger forever. He does not deal with us according to our sins or repay us according to our iniquities. For as the heavens are high above the earth, so great is his mercy toward those who fear him. And as far as the east is from the west, so far does he remove our transgressions from us. As a father pities his children, so the Lord pities those who fear him. For he knows our frame. He remembers that we are dust. As for man, his days are like grass. He flourishes like a flower of the field. For the wind passes over it, and it is gone, and its place knows it no more. But the mercy of the Lord is from everlasting to everlasting upon those who fear him, and his righteousness to children's children, to those who keep his covenant and remember to do his commandments. The Lord has established his throne in the heavens, and his kingdom rules over all. So bless the Lord, O you his angels, you mighty ones who do his word, hearkening to the voice of his word. Bless the Lord, all his hosts, his ministers that do his will. Bless the Lord, all his works in all places of his dominion. Bless the Lord, O my soul. Third passage, Matthew 6. Great passage, this one here, given all that we are going through in our economy. Remember, this is Jesus speaking to us right now with all the disaster that's surrounding us. Do not lay up for yourselves treasures on earth, where moth and rust consume and where thieves break in and steal. Usually when we hear that, we think of people actually breaking into a house. We have a new understanding of thieves breaking in and stealing our treasures, given the events that have come to light in the last number of weeks and months. But lay up for yourselves treasures in heaven, where neither moth nor rust consumes, and where thieves do not break in and steal. For where your treasure is, there will your heart be also. No one can serve two masters. Either he will hate the one and love the other, or he will be devoted to the one and despise the other. You cannot serve both God and money. Therefore, I tell you, do not be anxious about your life, what you shall eat or what you shall drink, nor about your body, what you shall put on. Is not life more than food, and the body more than clothing? Look at the birds of the air. They neither sow nor reap nor gather into barns, and yet your heavenly Father feeds them. Are you not of more value than they? And which of you, by being anxious, can add anything to the span of your life? Why are you anxious about clothing? Consider the lilies of the field, how they grow. They neither toil nor spin. Yet I tell you, even Solomon in all his glory was not clothed like one of these. But if God so clothes the grass of the field, which today is alive and tomorrow is thrown into the oven, will he not much more clothe you, O you of little faith? Therefore, do not be anxious, saying, what shall we eat, or what shall we drink, or what shall we wear? For the Gentiles seek all these things, and your heavenly Father knows that you need them all. But seek first his kingdom and his righteousness, and all these things shall be yours as well. It's Matthew 6, 19 to 21 and 24 to 33. It's a great passage to go to for anxiety. Oftentimes, you go to Mass and the priest will change the words, you know, after the Our Father, deliver us, Lord, from all needless anxiety. There's no such thing as needful anxiety. Jesus says, be not anxious about anything. I'm convinced that these passages speak to some of us who are here anyway, but not to all by any means. But if you feel like the Lord's got something for you here, go back to these and just, you know, spend time with it. Reading scriptures like drinking really good wine. You just kind of enjoy it slowly. And the goal isn't just fly through the passage. The goal is to extract out of it all that you can extract out of it. And then when you're satisfied, then you move on. You put the glass back to your lips. As opposed to Boone's Farm, you know, which you just kind of do whatever with. Or a great meal, if you prefer that image. But another great thing to do, even now, it's Wednesday night, start tonight or start tomorrow morning, try reading the scriptures that we're going to hear this Sunday, all three of them, and then come up with a homily. Not that I'm going to ask you to give it. I'm not trying to get out of work, don't worry, that's not what I mean. But listen to the Word of God as you pray with it. You know, if you've ever gone to Mass, I've gone to Mass. If I'm traveling and I can't say Mass, or when I was younger and I went to Mass, I don't have this problem anymore, but you go and you hear the priest give a homily or the deacon, and you go, man, was that like the first time he ever heard those readings or what? I mean, what was that? It looks like he was totally unfamiliar with it. And so you expect from those who are preaching the Word of God to have prayed with the passages. Well, my challenge to you is I expect the same from you. Otherwise, what it is you coming to Mass, listening to the Word of God, and then hoping that I'll make sense out of it, which is not my role, really. My role is to hear what I think the Lord's trying to say to us as a family and then encourage us in some dimension. But it's not to make sense out of the scriptures for us. The Holy Spirit's supposed to do that for each of us personally as we prayerfully reflect on the Word of God during the week. Now, almost none of us do that. I know that. I never did that. But if you will do that, you'll notice a huge change when you come to Mass, especially if you've got kids, because, you know, by the time you get your kids settled, it's at least the responsorial psalm. You know, you kind of did the knee-jerk, thanks be to God, what did I just thank him for? You know, so you just uttered the response, but I mean, did I really hear what was being said? So there's no way that you can just hear the Word of God in that quick of a span and have these real profound thoughts. So, I mean, the scriptures are not that hard to find what we're reading. They're in the Magnificat. You can look them up online. You can go to usccb.org, which is the bishop's website, which has all the readings for every day posted there. And just pray with the scriptures and just say, Lord, what are you saying to me? And then see what the Lord's saying to you, how much that lines up with what he's saying to us. Because you're going to hear something different, and yet you're going to hear something similar. If you kind of go into it with a sense of, okay, if I had to say something on this, what would I say? And that demands us listening.
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13: This is Father Ken Giracy. The necessity of going to confession is food for the soul. It is the healing grace that the soul longed for. Our Lord gave us the sacrament of confession as the ordinary means of being reestablished to the covenant relationship He established with us. If a person falls into mortal sin, they cut themselves off from God. My friend, there is a necessity for us to take advantage of the sacrament of confession because it is

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0: This is your KLOJ weather forecast for Manhattan, Kansas. Today, slight chance of showers and thunderstorms, partly sunny, high 90 degrees, northeast wind 5 to 10 miles per hour. Tonight, chance of showers and thunderstorms, increasing clouds, low 71 degrees, northeast wind 5 miles per hour, becoming calm. Friday, chance of showers and thunderstorms, cloudy becoming sunny, high 86 degrees, calm wind becoming northeast 5 miles per hour.
1: The current temperature, 70 degrees.
2: Hey everybody, welcome to Catholic Bites in 60 Seconds, where 2,000 years of Catholic faith and tradition are explained 1 minute at a time. I'm Deacon Ryan Adorjan from the Diocese of Joliet in Illinois. We've all heard that very famous phrase from St. Thomas Aquinas that grace builds on nature. That's actually not the best paraphrase of that statement. Really, more accurately, we could say grace perfects nature. When we say grace builds on nature, that seems to suggest that my nature is okay as it is, and that if I help myself, then God's going to help me build up my nature, that he'll send his grace and help me get better and more holy. But really, grace perfects nature. Grace is a gift from God, totally undeserved, that comes into us and that helps us to become holy. Not because it's some magic potion, but because we truly are making ourselves available to it. So we have to prepare the nature to receive the grace by living a holy life, an intentional life of prayer, of virtue, of good works, and of love. With Catholic Bites in 60 Seconds, this is Deacon Ryan Adorjan.
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4: We have only three choices regarding Jesus, and that according to C.S. Lewis. He's a quack and a liar, a megalomaniac, or he was who he said he was, God incarnate. He wasn't a good man who was mistaken, okay? Good people don't lie and mostly aren't crazy. It does matter. If he was who he said he was, you can be forgiven and live forever. If he wasn't who he said he was, it doesn't matter. You're a turnip, and you'll return to the dust from which you emerged. The Christian faith is good news, because Jesus was who he said he was and wants to be your friend. I'm Steve Brown. You think about that. Share what you just heard with a friend. 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
1: The current temperature, 70 degrees.

0: Let's begin this Sunrise Morning Show summer special praying in praise of God and His creation through Psalm 95. In the name of the Father, and the Son, and the Holy Spirit. Amen. Come, let us sing to the Lord and shout with joy to the rock who saves us. Let us approach Him with praise and thanksgiving and sing joyful songs to the Lord. The Lord is God, the mighty God, the great King over all the gods. He holds in His hands the depths of the earth and the highest mountains as well. He made the sea, it belongs to Him, the dry land too, for it was formed by His hands. Come then, let us bow down and worship, bending the knee before the Lord our Maker, for He is our God, and we are His people, the flock He shepherds. Today, listen to the voice of the Lord. Do not grow stubborn as your fathers did in the wilderness, when at Meribah and Massa they challenged me and provoked me, although they had seen all of my works. 40 years I endured that generation. I said, they are a people whose hearts go astray, and they do not know my ways. So I swore in my anger, they shall not enter into my rest. Glory to the Father, and to the Son, and to the Holy Spirit, as it was in the beginning, is now, and will be forever. Amen. In the name of the Father, and the Son, and the Holy Spirit. Amen. Good morning, and welcome to this special edition, a summer special of the Sunrise Morning Show. I'm Anna Mitchell, and alongside Matt Swaim, we have some wonderful interviews to share with you this morning, all about our faith and the themes of summer. Hope you can stick around and enjoy the entire hour ahead. We'll get started right now. It's 2 minutes past the hour. Matt?
1: The Sunrise Morning Show continues. I'm Matt Swaim, joined by Bear Wozniak, and he's got a number of things out there that you may want to be involved in, including 12 Rules for Manliness, his book, Where Have All the Cowboys Gone? And he's also got a book called A Surfer's Guide to the Soul, and he runs Bear's School of Manliness. Bear, good morning.
2: Good morning. I'm here at the Bitter End Yacht Club, the north end of the British Virgin Islands. We're anchored about a quarter mile offshore, but I'm here on the beach. With just a moment ago, my feet were in the water, so I think it's legit to talk about the ocean.
1: There you go. There you go. And we're going to talk about sharks. You know, a couple of things come to mind. One is that every summer you hear about Shark Week, and Catholic radio, I imagine that people might be surprised that we've got connections to make. The other thing is there was this band I used to listen to when I was a young man. It was called Bear versus Shark, and so it only feels appropriate that I should do this segment.
2: Really?
1: Yes, there really was.
2: Me. I want to hear that.
1: But when it comes to sharks, Bear, some might be surprised to know that you've been surfing as long as you have and have been in as many different kinds of waters as you have, and you still have all your fingers and toes. So what are people supposed to make of that and how you've understood your relationship with sharks?
2: Well, sharks are like puppies until they're not, and then that's different. But, you know, you're when you paddle out, you're definitely in their environment, and hopefully you're not on their menu for that day. And this time of year in Hawaii is when the great whites and the tigers bring their puppies down, and they like to hang out on some of the reefs offshore, but fortunately not where we surf. We know where they like to hang out. But, yeah, sharks are just like puppies until they're not. So you have to always be on the alert because you're kind of like in their territory.
1: You know, you could say the same thing about the near occasion of sin, Bear. It's not that tempting until it is. You know, I was wondering, as we were thinking about this, one of the best ways to not get eaten by a shark is to not put yourself in a place where you could likely be eaten by a shark. And that doesn't just mean, like, locationally, but there's certain kinds of things that you can do that are very stupid around sharks. And just like there's certain kind of things that you can do that would make yourself just like in a really bad position to make a bad decision. So what are some of the parallels you've seen with that?
2: Well, I've done that a couple of times. We have a contest here in Hawaii every summer where we basically paddle out where the fishing boats come in, and that means it's sharky water, right? And the hammerheads love to hang out there, and you almost could walk across them sometimes. But fortunately, they're pretty well fed on fish, I guess. And I remember once surfing a spot way down south in Baja, Mexico, and there was this perfect wave with perfect tubes, this reef in the near there, and we let's go over there and surf. And we got waves all afternoon long, and then when we came in, they go, you know, that's pretty sharky water. And they've pointed at the building, the wharf about a quarter of a mile away, and they go, you know what? You know what El Pescador means? It means fish. So sharks like that. There is a lesson to be learned, though, that you don't hang out where sharks are. Sharks like murky water. And you
1: this
2: know,
1: is a spiritual metaphor in and of itself, right?
2: Right. When and you know, Satan can come alongside your demon. Come in, you know, come on over here, buddy. Everything's fine. The water's good over here. And that, you know, nothing bad's going to happen. But you already know that you're going into murky water. It's where you don't belong. You already know it's sharky water. So there's a lesson. I like that you avoid the near occasion of sin. I remember I was surfing with my son. I think I've told you maybe this before with my. By my parents' house in Maui, and there had been a heavy rain, and the water was murky from the runoff, and I said, Jeremiah, maybe we should move. This is kind of sharky water, and so we moved about a quarter mile away. And later that day, someone got bit right where we had been surfing. So, I think it's a point of wisdom with sharks is you avoid, you know, and with Satan and with sin is you just don't. Hang out with certain friends. You don't go to certain places. You avoid the near occasion of sin. But then the other thing is, Satan is on the attack. You know, like things like pornography. It's almost hard to just avoid that. It's coming after you. You know.
1: Let's talk about those murky waters too, because you know that's a great example of how the culture is so just pervaded with you know sharks and shark attacks. You know, sometimes people will recommend something to me, and they're like, "Hey, man, have you seen this show or that show?" And I'm like, "Yeah, I've heard some stuff about that show. I got enough TV to watch, and I don't have that much time. I'm not going to bother with that show."
2: Right.
1: Right?
2: Right.
1: Sometimes it's easier just to be like, yeah, I'm not going to swim in that water.
2: Exactly. There's some shows, unfortunately, they could be so good, and then they got to throw that stuff in, so you just don't watch them. But, you know, the thing is when a shark attack does come, I was watching a World Tour surf contest about 10 years ago taking place in South Africa, and they had jet skis out and drones flying overhead because it's pretty sharky water. And then you see one of the contestants get attacked by a shark, and he starts fighting the shark, which my friend Archie Kalepa, his head lifeguard in Maui, I was with him once when there was a shark attack, and he hears about it. He goes, "Shark attack where? I'm on my way. Did he get bit? Did he get bit in the butt?" And they go, "Yeah." So what happened is people start to flee from that shark, but what they need to do is turn and punch him in the face. And the Bible says, resist the devil and he will flee. He's supposed to flee from you. So when you're under that attack, when there's lustful thoughts, you got to face him down and punch him in the face. He's a punk. Remember, Satan is called the fleeing dragon. He's a dragon, and his tail is dangerous, but he's fleeing. So the way you deal with the shark is you punch him in the nose, because that's the most sensitive. They're very sensitive there, and you fight. And when that attack took place on live TV, this guy's fighting the shark, and his buddy paddles over to help him immediately. He didn't hesitate. Boom! And so when you have a friend that's struggling, it's also our kuleana to say, "Hey, brah, you know, this isn't a good situation for you. That girl isn't right for you. These friends aren't right for you. This place isn't right for you. You know, we got to fight this battle together."
1: This is kind of funny. I used to work at the Newport Aquarium in Northern Kentucky. It's the sort of Cincinnati tourist aquarium. And, you know, we used to give little presentations on the sharks, and they would say this very thing. Most people don't get attacked by sharks, right? It's just like the weird little circumstances that you allow yourself to get in if you're not paying attention and not being smart. But that same advice, punch them in the nose. Sharks can smell a drop of blood in like an entire Olympic-sized pool. And why is that? Because
2: bigger than that.
1: Yeah, they've got more nerve endings on their nose than you can possibly imagine. They can sense electrical fields and vibrations.
2: Yeah.
1: Imagine how it feels when they get punched there.
2: Yeah, and I don't want to look like a victim to a demon. I want to always be covered in prayer. I want to do my morning liturgy, the hour, pray the rosary, and be ready. But when the attack comes, you have to resist the devil. But we have this tremendous superpower in the Holy Spirit, in the authority of Jesus as the sons of God, to rebuke the enemy, and he will flee. It's like the Bible says, though my enemies surrounded me like angry bees, in the name of the Lord, I surely cut them off. So we gotta stay away from murky water, but when the attack comes, fight, and you'll win it. You'll win it, not by grit alone, but grit and grace.
1: Right. That's
2: power
1: the reason
2: the
1: that Saint, that St. Michael prayer comes in handy, too, because you don't got to do it yourself either. So
2: yeah, but you got to make a stand. Yeah.
1: Ask for
2: help.
1: Yeah,
2: I was thinking about that. Yeah, how Jesus, when he was about to go to the cross, he said, "Don't you know I could ask my Father and he would send, I think it was 12 legions of angels." That's 72,000 angels he could have sent.
1: Yeah.
2: But he, you know, so we have this tremendous spiritual battle to fight too, but our guardian angel is with us, and God can send angels to protect us. So just fight the good fight.
1: Indeed. Bear Wozniak is the author of a number of books, including one called A Surfer's Guide to the Soul. You can also find his 12 Rules for Manliness book linked in the show notes at sunrisemorningshow.com. Join his man cave as well. Bear, thank you as always. Have a great day.
2: Aloha. Yeah, aloha.
1: I'm Matt Swaim, and you're listening to the best of the Sunrise Morning Show. Back after this.
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0: Joining us again on the Sunrise Morning Show is Father Philip Leray from Humanity 2.0. Good morning, Father.
7: Good morning, Annie. Great to be back on the show.
0: It is great to have you back on the show. And, you know, people are always looking for summer reading recommendations around this time. And so it would come as no surprise that media outlets would want to give their readers or their listeners some summer reading picks. We do it here on the Sunrise Morning Show all the time in the summer months. So there were a couple of fairly high-profile newspapers, and I'm sure a lot of smaller ones too, that published a syndicated special summer section, which included a summer reading recommendation list. Sounds innocuous enough, but what went wrong?
7: What happened is that they used generative AI and they made up a lot of books that were completely false. The technical term for this is called hallucinations, and that is when an AI comes up with an answer to a query which is completely artificial. They make it up. Now, if you don't check it, you don't realize this. This is really nothing new. We've been at this for a while now. And OpenAI has stated that they're trying to solve this problem. But I think the amazing thing about this story that you're covering now is that it fooled really smart people. And it was in a major news outlet that presented completely made up book titles to an expert committee. It's easy to fool someone who's never read anything, but these guys are professional yeah. readers, and to fool them, I think was, you got to hand it to the AI. It's brilliant.
0: Yeah.
7: But it was wrong. So.
0: Yeah. I mean, this is really interesting to me because the New York Times article on this. Now, the New York Times did not publish this section, but others like the Chicago Sun-Times, which I'll talk about in a moment. Did. And the New York Times article on this issue makes the point that the descriptions of these fake books sounded plausible because they were real authors that were recommended. And these descriptions really made sense based on things that those authors had written in the past. Now, I'm curious to learn more about these hallucinations, as they're called. I mean, how does a trained AI come up with titles and descriptions that aren't real?
7: It looks for statistics and probability. And so it matches the name with descriptions of possible books. And that's what it did. It's getting really good at this too. Some people say that this means that the AI is learning or that it understands. Well, I choose to not use those terms because it's not really doing that. What it's doing is crunching numbers concerning relationships or comparisons. And it is really good at doing that. But I think that's much different than understanding or delving into the meaning of something. Now, I think eventually we're going to get beyond this. They're going to get good at not doing that. But right now, it's one of the vulnerabilities. I think the New York Times article also mentioned that the generative AI doesn't understand truth. Mm. And I think that's the important thing here. It doesn't know the difference between what is true and what is false. And that's a huge difference. That is something I think specific to human beings, and that we should concentrate on that in order to separate ourselves from what an AI is doing from what we are doing.
0: Well, I mean, thank God that this was something as innocuous as summer reading recommendations. I mean, I'm sure the authors did not appreciate this, and this is a very real journalistic issue and an ethics issue, but like no lives are at stake here, thank God.
7: No one died.
0: No one died. Yeah, nobody died here. But this is a really important point for us to remember. I mean, you know, like maybe the journalist who asked, now the New York Times says that it's the AI Claude is probably the system that this journalist used to come up with this list. Maybe he just didn't ask the question precisely enough and Claude just decided to come up with plausible things instead of real titles. Who knows if Claude could have found the real titles to actually recommend. But the learning lesson here, I think, or one of the learning lessons is that we need, if we ourselves are going to be using AI, that we need to be fact-checking AI.
7: Yeah, make sure you check. There have been a few rather notorious court cases where lawyers used generative AI to come up with past cases that would prove the innocence of their clients. And if you check them out, they're all fakes. And a couple of judges did, just through intuition, check them out, and they found that they were completely invented, and they threw out the case. So lawyers are learning also to be sure and check. But let me give you a small example. I was asked to write – well, I am writing a book, and I won't tell you for whom. And I asked – ChatGPT to give me an outline, an abstract and an outline for a book of this nature. And it came back with about a five-page outline and abstract with references and everything. And I sent that to the editor and he approved it. And,
0: oh my gosh, wow.
7: And then I sent an email right away saying, no, this is fake. It's generated by AI. I'll write the book, but I'll do something different.
0: Oh, wow.
7: But it just shows you that these AIs are getting really good at what they're supposed to do.
0: Wow. Well, just quickly, 30 seconds. You got one title that is real that you would like to recommend for summer reading,
7: yeah.
0: Father?
7: David Chalmers. I'm reading a book called Reality Plus. And the subtitle is Virtual Worlds and the Problems of Philosophy. So as you know, I teach philosophy. So David Chalmers is one of the foremost experts in this issue. And it's an eye opener. He knows a lot about the theme, and it's a great book. I recommend it. Chalmers.
0: All right. Well, we'll link that up at sunrisemorningshow.com. Father, thank you.
7: God bless you, Annie.
0: Thank you so much. You too. 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
8: In June 2019, a group of five Catholic prelates composed a declaration of truths to address ambiguous and misleading statements made by those entrusted with the teaching authority of the Catholic Church. Such statements can endanger our salvation, but the truth will set us free. So join Red Sea Catholic Apostolate now as we seek to know the truth about making a good confession. The sacrament of confession to a Catholic priest is the only ordinary means by which grave sins committed after baptism may be remitted. By divine law, all grave sins must be confessed by number and by species during the sacrament of confession. It is also important that the priest understands the specific species of the sin that is being confessed. As long as a priest understands this, for as long as a penitent reasonably believes that he understands, and no sins were intentionally omitted by the penitent, then an adequate confession has taken place. Our Lord wants every human being to gain the fullness of life and truth in Him and through His Church. 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
9: This is your KLOJ weather forecast for Manhattan, Kansas. Today, slight chance of showers and thunderstorms, partly sunny, high 90 degrees, northeast wind 5 to 10 miles per hour. Tonight, chance of showers and thunderstorms, increasing clouds, low 71 degrees, northeast wind 5 miles per hour, becoming calm. Friday, chance of showers and thunderstorms, cloudy becoming sunny, high 86 degrees, calm wind becoming northeast 5 miles per hour.
10: The current temperature, 69 degrees.
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1: 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I'm Matt Swaim, along with Sunrise Morning Show legal, political, and occasionally cultural analyst Ken Craycraft. He teaches at Mount St. Mary's Seminary. He's author of a book called Citizens Yet Strangers from Our Sunday Business.

0: was the genius behind that group.
1: You know, it's interesting with the Beach Boys, you know, you get almost like the doo-wop surf and safari kind of thing going on. And it evolved. I mean, it evolved big time. By the time you get the Pet Sounds, you've got 5 million layers of music going on with each track.
0: And that's what really is amazing about Pet Sounds. You know, we talk about the wall of sound type of sound that Phil Spector initiated a little bit later than the Beach Boys. But Brian Wilson actually sort of invented the wall of sound notion before the so-called wall of sound with this remarkable album, Pet Sounds, truly a revolutionary album. And Matt, you're able to appreciate that album more than I am, because as a musician, you can hear things that I don't hear. What I hear is music that I love and that makes me happy. It's always in a sense of elevation and a sense of optimism, which in some ways is surprising because Brian Wilson, you know, was not always the most optimistic person, and he suffered with mental illness and depression over his life. But Pet Sounds is a revolutionary album, and the song God Only Knows, which is sort of the heart of Pet Sounds, is perhaps Brian Wilson's greatest song. Not lyrically, because lyrically it's not really all that remarkable, but rather for its physical layering and the way that he combined what musicians would look at on a sheet music and think are contradictory phrases, musical phrases, and contradictory keys even, and yet Wilson's genius made it work. I saw a clip one time of somebody pointing out to him that God Only Knows doesn't work musically when you look it out on the paper. And Wilson said, yes, but it works in my head. And indeed, it worked on the record, too. And it's just a wonderful record, Pet Sounds, and a wonderful track, God Only Knows.
1: I believe that, okay, so there's the there's a keyboard, there's a harpsichord in it, there's a French horn, there's flutes, there's clarinet, there's a bass clarinet, there's violins, viola, cello, a 12-string guitar is in there, of course, a bass, some sort of a sparse drum set, there's an accordion in it, and it switches time patterns.
0: It switches time patterns. I think also, Matt, I think there is an empty orange juice can in there as well. So he looked for anything that would give him the sound that he wanted, much like Tom Waits, sort of an heir to that type of layering of sounds.
1: Okay, so Pet Sounds in the mix, and now we go to Bob Dylan, who, of course, has lots of interesting things to say about theology and philosophy and culture. I know he's your guy, so which album are
0: he
1: you
0: is.
1: Recommending?
0: He is my guy, and I'm recommending Blood on the Tracks. And I have to say, Matt, that the reason I chose this was because it's the first album that I really got to know by Bob Dylan. Now, of course, by 1975, he had been recording for about 13 years. And in fact, this was his 15th studio album, even by 1975. But at the time, 12-year-old, it was the first album that I really got to know of Bob Dylan. And of course, it contains classics that everybody recognizes, and that is sort of a staple of American music, such as Tangled Up in Blue, Simple Twist of Fate, and Shelter from the Storm. These are songs that people who don't even know that Bob Dylan wrote them know the musical phrasing, and they know many of the words as well, because these are sort of synonymous with Bob Dylan. But I have to say that the song that strikes me the most on this record is one that would never be played on the radio because it's 8 minutes and 51 seconds, and that's Lily, Rosemary, and the Jack of Hearts. And it's this sort of morality tale about sort of a gambling house and a house of ill repute in the Old West. And it's a hilarious song, but it also carries a strong sense of the morality of revenge and of jealousy and the inability of people to forgive and the inability of people to understand other people and the havoc that it brings. So Lily, Rosemary, and the Jack of Hearts on this terrific album, Blood on the Tracks.
1: 4 years later, he would release the first of his, what they call his Christian trilogy. Right, Slow Train Coming,
0: Slow
1: the first
0: Train
1: album
0: Coming.
1: In that one. And, of course, it's out of that trilogy that we get one of my favorite Bob Dylan tracks, which is You Gotta Serve Somebody, right? It may be the devil.
0: It may be the devil or
1: it may be the
0: Lord.
1: But You Gotta Serve Somebody, which is, you know, riffing on an actual teaching of Jesus that no man can serve two masters. Do you see any seeds of that in this particular album, some of the stuff he's wrestling with on Blood on the Tracks?
0: Oh, absolutely, and especially in the song Shelter.

0: from the storm, because Shelter from the Storm has a certain Christological imagery in the song. And so even in 1975, you can see movement toward a deeper faith. Dylan was always, even before his conversion in 1979, Dylan always incorporated biblical motifs and other kinds of religious imagery in his songs. And Shelter from the Storm, from Blood on the Tracks, is the perfect example of that. And if you listen to that that song and read the lyrics and listen to the lyrics, you'll hear and see those Christological allusions and a sense of well, as the song says, shelter from the storm, bringing one in from the cold, bringing one in from the storm, from the tempest that shakes up one's life. And so already before his conversion, yeah, we see seeds of it, I think, even in that song and that album. And I think Idiot Wind as well from Blood on the Tracks also has hints of that as well, because Idiot Wind is all about alienation. We can't even feed ourselves, he says, and Idiot Wind blowing around my skull. So the sense of emptiness and alienation for which Dylan was looking for a solution. And I think, you know, as you say, he found that solution in 1979 in the album Slow Train Coming, and then a couple of albums after that.
1: Yeah, when you listen to Shelter from the Storm, what you hear is a guy who is like grasping at it, right?
0: Exactly.
1: Sort of like a reaching for it. But rather than talk about Bob Dylan for the next 3 hours, I'm going to make you talk about some classical music that you want to include on the playlist as well.
0: Yeah, I wanted to include something from prior centuries, and actually just a slight correction. It's a late Baroque, early classical.
1: Oh, okay. All right. So that's how it's going to be.
0: George Frederick Handel's water music. Handel was born in 1685, and that's why he came in at the end of the Baroque and the beginning of the classical era. But in any event, he was a German composer, but he immigrated to England and became a British citizen. And Water Music is the album that I recommend today, because water music is written for summer, to be played in the summer. It was commissioned by the King of England, George I, and it was played actually on the Thames. So the first performance of the water music, the musicians were loaded onto a barge on the Thames, and the Thames followed the king down the river and entertained not just the king, but also the crowds gathered along the river as they went. And they went up the river toward Westminster and then back down the river toward Chelsea, and the band played the song both ways. And historians tell us that they played for 4 hours. I don't know if they played the water music for 4 hours and just played it over, but the water music is summer music. And so it has a lightness and an airiness and a sense of the feeling of summer and of water, being on the river or being on the bank of the river. Now, I do want to make one note about this recommendation for summer listening, and that is, if listeners want to listen to the water music, find a period instruments recording. About 30 years ago or so, there started a movement called early instruments or original instruments or period instruments. And this is a movement that tries to recreate the sound as an 18th century listener would have heard water music or other music composed in that time. So they use period instruments literally from that period. They use gut strings rather than nylon or metal strings, and they use smaller ensembles, because the age of the big orchestra came 100 years after. And yet if you hear the water music on typical standard recordings, you hear it with a big orchestra, but that's not how Handel's audience would have heard it. They would have heard a very small orchestra, almost a chamber size orchestra, and of course they would have heard it on instruments of the period. So there are lots of good options for period music. Trevor Pinnock is one. John Elliott Gardner is another. Christopher Hogwood is another. All three of those composers have very nice period instrument recordings of the water music. And it really is a delightful listen for a hot summer day.
1: All right. Well, just a minute or two left here. Let's throw in one more folk rock album.
0: Yeah, Gillian Welch is one of my all-time favorites, with her writing and singing partner, David Rawlings, and they produced an album called Woodland Studios. It's named after the studio that they own in Nashville, Tennessee, that was almost entirely destroyed by the tornadoes that swept through Nashville. And so the song is about loss and rebuilding. It's about longing for what was, but hope for the future of what can be. And the song really captures the grief that they experience by having their entire studio almost destroyed along with all the equipment and musical instruments, but also the hope and optimism of rebuilding. So Gillian Welch and David Rawlings, Woodland Studios, which is the next in a superb albums by this incredible duet. You might call them Americana, you might call them alt country, you might call them bluegrass, but whatever you call them, their music is delightful. In this album is an album of hopefulness in the face of tragedy, and it's an album about overcoming adversity and overcoming it in a way that puts one's face toward the optimistic future rather than facing the disastrous past.
1: All right, so we got Ken Craycraft's four picks for the summer listening, the road trip, or however you happen to listen. Gillian Welch and David Rawlings, Woodland Studios, Beach Boys' Pet Sounds, Bob Dylan, Blood on the Tracks, and Handel's Water Music. Ken Craycraft, we've got you linked at sunrisemorningshow.com. Hope people maybe pick up your book, Citizens Yet Strangers, this summer as well. Have a great day. We'll talk to you soon.
0: Thanks, Matt.
1: Thanks for listening to the best of the Sunrise Morning Show. It's 35 minutes past the...
2: This is Franciscan Media's Saint of the Day for November 7th. Today we celebrate Saint Didacus. How many of us could be accused of being so generous with the poor that friends express concern about the depth of our charity? Most of us would probably be found innocent of such a charge if it were ever leveled against us, but today's saint didn't get off so easily. Didacus, or Diego, was born in Spain in 1400 and spent some time living as a hermit. After becoming a Franciscan brother, he developed a reputation for his heroic penances and legendary generosity toward the poor. He volunteered for the missions in the Canary Islands and worked there with great energy and success. In 1450, Didacus was sent to Rome to attend the canonization of St. Bernardine of Siena, a fellow Franciscan. Many of the friars attending the event became sick, and Didacus stayed for several months to nurse them back to health. Returning to Spain, Didacus pursued a life of contemplation full-time before his death in 1463. At his canonization in 1588, Didacus was praised for the holiness of his life and for his example. There's more about the saints along with inspiration and Catholic resources at our website, saintoftheday.org. From Franciscan Media, this has been Saint of the Day.
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1: 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Rita, good morning.
5: Well, good morning, and I think you're going to love our subject.
1: I'm excited about it. Cucumbers coming in strong this time of year. Well, there are a lot of people who planted cucumbers and didn't realize what they were doing, and now they have taken over everything, and they got more cucumbers than they know what to do with. But there may be some people who don't realize cucumbers are actually in the Bible. So where do they show up in the Bible?
5: Well, in several places. One that's probably most familiar and one of my favorites is in Numbers, and we've talked about this before, Matt, in chapter 11, when the folks were escaping Egypt, and they were complaining that they didn't have any of the delicious fish that they had in Egypt, along with cucumbers, melons, leeks, onions, and garlic. So they were not happy campers at the time. And then there's a verse in Isaiah in chapter 1, and I wanted to know if you would address that, because you explain that one so well.
1: Well, there's a number of ways to think about this, but it says in Isaiah 1:8, the daughter of Zion is left as a cottage in a vineyard, as a lodge in a garden of cucumbers, as a besieged city. Now, if you've ever tried to grow cucumbers around the rest of your other plants and you don't do a good job of trellising them, then your garden is a besieged garden because those cucumbers will go everywhere, right? And that's kind of an image that you have there of Israel just being tangled up in a whole bunch of vines.
5: Yeah, and I just think that so when you tell us about it like that, it's so visual
1: it's
5: to
1: vivid.
5: Me.
1: Vivid, yeah. Obviously, that's an image that would have resonated with the people of Israel because they ate cucumbers. So how do they eat them?
5: Yeah, they did. And it was one of the most popular foods at the time and actually so valuable that watchtowers were built in the fields so they could protect the crops against thieves, believe it or not. And as far as how they ate them, I have to believe they ate seasonably, like most of them fresh. But I have a feeling, too, they probably preserved them by pickling them with vinegar. And if I were there then, I would have thrown some dill in there, another popular Bible herb. But they also ate them with barley cakes, and that really made a complete meal. So they were really a good part of their diet.
1: The origin of the cucumber sandwich right there in the Bible. So
5: right.
1: in terms of the varieties of cucumbers you can get today, it seems like infinite varieties of cucumbers out there. But what were the kinds that were probably growing in the times, you know, that we're reading about here?
5: Well, you know, boy, this was some research to be done, Matt. I found out that some scholars believe that the cucumbers back in Bible days, likely what we call the snake cucumber, not the prettiest kid in the patch for sure. It's a very light green. It's a Mediterranean cucumber, and as it grows, it's sort of shaped like a snake. And instead of a regular cucumber flavor, it's got a real lemony flavor. I'm thinking you might like that one.
1: I would love to try one of those. I've never grown one of those, but I should check them out. I tend to not grow cucumbers because all I have to do is go away for a week, and then the next thing you know, everything's completely out of hand. That being said, cucumbers, they are crunchy, they are refreshing, they are good cold out of the fridge. Are they good for you? Because there's not a lot to them.
5: Yeah, they contain a lot of water, so it's really a good way to hydrate, especially this time of year. But they also have, people might not know, Matt, anti-inflammatory qualities. They have some vitamin C, too, so that's good for skin and immune system and everything else. And here's the deal. The skins and the seeds are even more nutritionally beneficial than the flesh, which a lot of people always take the seeds out and take the skins off. But again, when you think of fiber, they're a great source of fiber, and you know that helps our digestive system. So cucumbers are all around a great veggie.
1: Well, much like it's been said about an athlete or two, you can't stop them. You can only hope to contain them. I suppose the same principle can be applied to cucumbers. It's possible to grow them in containers instead of having them take over the garden?
5: Yeah, you can, but you're just going to have to fertilize and water them more because, you know, their growth space is limited. And usually we plant them in hills, and that acts as like a reverse trellis because they have a pretty long root. And then the hill allows the vines to sort of tumble down gently over the hills. Again, water is really important.
1: Well, what about waxed cucumbers? What's supposed to be going on there?
5: Well, you know, here's the deal with that. The organic cucumbers, if they do have a wax, it's usually non-synthetic, so you're good to go. But there's a big debate now whether the wax on cucumbers should be peeled, you know, regular. And I used to think yes, but now I'm thinking, I know it's safe to eat, and it's really hard to remove that wax. So basically, if you're concerned, I always just say equal amounts of clear vinegar and water for those hard-skinned veggies. It may not remove the wax, but it'll remove any bacteria. And, of course, the wax is safe to eat. People just feel funny about, you know, because it's wax, but it's okay.
1: Well, we were talking about spa waters recently, and you mentioned like a very strange cucumber tip. And a couple people emailed me saying, what was that weird tip that Rita shared about rubbing cucumbers on cucumbers? So if you could, just share that with us again.
5: I love this one. My mom used to cut the ends of cucumbers off and then rub them on the cut part. And when we asked them, she said, oh, it takes the bitterness out. And I've always done it because I know she's up in heaven watching me, but I really never understood it, like the food science behind it. And one day I was watching TV and there was a professional chef on, and she cut the ends of the cucumber off and rubbed them. And then she said, if there's acid in the cucumber, when you rub the cut end on the cucumber, you'll see a little bit of foam. And if there's no foam, then the cucumber supposedly has no acid. Anyway, as I said, Mom called it bitterness, professional chefs call it acid. Now, you don't have to do it, but it's sort of a fun way to learn some food science. And, yes, I still do that.
1: Well, there you have it. There you have it. All right, so a lot of people trying to figure out what in the world to do with all their cucumbers as they come in. You've got a wash tub pickle recipe, and you've shared it before, and it's a very easy one that even kids can do. But I'm very curious about these sun pickles. Tell us about those.
5: I knew you would be. Mary Rudloff Solar Dills, they're called sun pickles, and she was a German woman, and as I say all the time, she's up in heaven with my mom probably making a batch of these. It's an old-fashioned recipe, and what you do is you actually take some cucumbers and you put them, you cut them up, put them in a jar after you soak them in a little salt water. And then what you want to do, you're going to put some dill in the jar and some water and some cider vinegar and some salt. And then you're going to top all that with, believe it or not, some rye bread, usually two
1: pieces.
5: Yeah,
1: this is the part that's crazy. Why would you put a slice of rye bread in a pickle jar?
5: Well, I think it has something to do with the yeast, but I remember Mary telling me you can't use any other bread, so rye bread it is. But anyway, you sit those in the sun and you cover them, and sometimes if you want to replace the bread, you can do that. But after about 3 days, if you look at them, the cucumbers start to turn a little bit yellow, and they actually, I wouldn't say ferment, but they really almost finish up in the sun. And after the third day, you take the rye bread off, and then you just put the pickles in the fridge. But they're so delicious. They remind me of like a Claussen pickle that you buy in the store. But again, a very old-fashioned recipe, and one I do every year just because it's fun. And it's easy, you know, no canning at all. And then the wash tub pickles are fun, too, because, as you said, the little ones can help, and those are put in the refrigerator as well.
1: Well, you know, that would make sense to me. The flavor-wise, it makes sense to me because, you know, rye bread goes with tart things and vinegary things, right? Everybody who's eaten a Reuben knows that, right? So the caraway seed's probably a nice fit with that. I'm going to have to try this, Rita. This looks cool.
5: Yeah, I think you'll enjoy it, and you'll be surprised at just the chemistry that goes on in the sun, plus the taste. So it'll be fun for you.
1: Well, we have talked before about easy ways to make a kind of a fancy summery drink by putting slices of cucumber and some mint leaves in some water, which is extremely refreshing. We've talked about your tabbouleh recipe before, and that's a great way to incorporate cucumbers in a great summer cold dish. But I want to know about this cucumber avocado salad recipe you're sharing, because this feels like it's got summer written all over it.
5: Well, it does, and I know once you make it, you're going to be fooling around with the recipe. Really easy, and all you do is you take some chopped cucumber, some sliced scallions, and some avocado. You mix that in a bowl. Sometimes I'll have some grilled corn, I'll throw that in, and maybe some torn salad greens. And then the dressing is really easy. It's mayonnaise, lime juice, salt, and like sriracha, like a hot sauce.
1: Now we're talking.
5: Yep, I knew it. You pour that over there, mix it all up, and then I like to add a big handful of chopped cilantro. Really summery, really fresh, and really delicious.
1: So I see scallions in there. I don't have scallions, but I recently came into some garlic scapes. Would a garlic scape work as a substitute there?
5: Boy, that sounds delicious. My next batch will be with garlic scapes. Those are really unusual and seasonal, so use them up when you got them.
1: Sounds good. We've got abouteating.com linked at sunrisemorningshow.com. Thank you as always, Rita. Encourage people to go check out your recipes, and we'll talk to you soon.
5: Yep, next week, Matt.
1: Thanks for listening to the Sunrise Morning Show Summer Special. We'll be back right after this.
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9: Brennan Hodges back with us now on the Sunrise Morning Show. He's Darwin from the Darwin Catholic Blog, author of If You Can Get It, a great summer read from Ignatius Press, and also a contributing editor to The Pillar. Good morning, Brendan.
12: Good morning. Great to be on with you.
9: It is great to have you. So it's time for some summer reading picks from you, and I gave you a rather specific assignment in this regard. Summer reading for boys. I know you've got a few boys yourself. You were once a boy yourself, and I knew you would follow this rule, so I didn't state it outright. Summer reading that wasn't like Captain Underpants or Dog Man. So you've got three books to recommend for parents to pick up for their boys. Tell us about The Winged Watchman.
12: Yeah, so I sort of picked these in order of age, and The Winged Watchman is probably for the youngest set. So think of this as about an age 10 kind of read. This is a historical novel by Hilda van Stockholm, a Catholic author, and it's out from Bethlehem Books. And it's about a boy named Joris who lives in Nazi-occupied Holland. So it takes place during World War II. He's got an older brother who can remember before the war, but Joris can't really remember before it. It starts off with a dog that he finds and is taken care of, so kind of classic boy and a dog kind of story, but it's about the adventures that he has, both as his family is trying to survive the Nazi occupation. They end up hiding a little Jewish girl from a neighboring family who is left with them, and he becomes involved with a downed English airman and other kind of war-related adventures.
9: Wow.
12: And it's named after a windmill, the Winged Watchman, which is sort of an abandoned windmill that he goes and visits at times.
9: Now, she wrote a number of books, did she not? Would you recommend any of them, or is this one just particularly good?
12: She wrote a number of books, and really they're all very enjoyable family reads. I would say this is one of her best, and it is it's got a boy main character, and they'll hit different ages, but this is a good sort of young end sort of book for about a 10-year-old boy.
9: Awesome. Okay, now tell us about One is One.
12: So One is One by Barbara Pickard is a Newbery Honor book. It's set in the Middle Ages, and it's about a boy, Stephen de Beauville, who would really like to grow up to be a knight. His father is a sort of country gentry, a minor nobleman and a knight, and his older brothers are knights. And Stephen is intended by his family to go into the church. They want to send him to a monastery where he'll learn to be a monk and pray for the rest of the family as they go about their lives as medieval noblemen, and he really wishes he could be a knight like his older brother. So it follows him both as he spends some time in the monastery and as he spends some time trying to become a knight as his older brothers are. It's definitely a little bit of a more mature book, so this is maybe for age 12 to 13. There are some darker things that happen in here, but it's again, a very Catholic-centered book, and I think has a really interesting portrayal of the way that he addresses being pushed into the monastery and then eventually having to really think himself about what a vocation is, what he's called to do in life.
9: Cool. I've never heard of this one. That sounds awesome. So, wait, what age did you say again? 12 to 14?
12: Probably 12 to 13.
9: Okay, awesome. And then finally, one that I think many people have heard of, if not read themselves, Watership Down.
12: So Watership Down, probably, again, like a 12 to 14 kind of age. Really here, there's some violent content, if you can believe it, in a book which is entirely about rabbits. But really, the main thing is this is a novel written for adults, so it's got more of an adult prose style. It's definitely longer, but it's really a great book. This is a classic from the 70s, and it's by an English author, Richard Adams, and it's about a group of rabbits. And these are not like Beatrix Potter rabbits who wear jackets or... oh gosh, Redwall kind of rabbits who pursue medieval adventures. These really are rabbits. They live in holes. They steal lettuce. They are kind of rabbits as if rabbits were sentient and had their own culture and mythology. So one of the rabbits has a vision of sorts. He's a slightly mystical rabbit that something terrible is going to happen to their warren where they all live in burrows in the ground, and this is all around a mysterious board which the humans have put up, which has writing on it, which the readers can understand, say that there's going to be a housing development here, and the rabbits have no idea what the board means, but a group of rabbits decide to set off from the warren and find a new place to live, and you really would not think of a book about rabbits as being sort of a solid and mature book for boys, but honestly it has a lot about leadership and society, and it's a really well-written book with admirable characters. It's obviously the one which does not have an explicit place for Catholicism in it, unlike the other two that I talked about, but I think it does take virtue seriously, and it's a worthwhile to read.
9: Awesome. So The Winged Watchman by Hilda Van Stockham, which is for younger boys around 10 years old, and then the other two for 12 to 13-year-olds. One is One by Barbara Pickard and Watership Down by Richard Adams. The three recommendations from Brendan Hodge, who is an author himself. You can pick up a copy of his book if you can get it. We got it linked at sunrisemorningshow.com. Brendan, thank you.
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9: That'll do it for this special edition of the Sunrise Morning Show. Hope you've enjoyed the last hour. 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For Matt Swaim and Paul Lockman, I'm Anna Mitchell. May God bless you and keep you and grant you his peace.
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17: One time, John D. Rockefeller, yeah, that one, registered at a hotel in Washington and asked for the cheapest room. The clerk was dumbfounded. "But Mr. Rockefeller," he said, "when your son's here, he takes the finest suite we have." "My son," Rockefeller sternly replied, "has a rich father. I'm not so fortunate." If you're a believer, you have a rich father too. In fact, a father who owns everything. Frankly, it's hard not to be a bit arrogant with a father like that. But try. It's your rich father and not you who has the money. I'm Steve Brown. You think about that. what you just heard with a friend. Go to youthinkaboutthat.com.
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0: Let's begin this summer special of the Sunrise Morning Show praying a psalm in praise of God, the Lord of creation, Psalm 24. In the name of the Father, and the Son, and the Holy Spirit, amen. The Lord's is the earth and its fullness, the world and all its peoples. It is He who set it on the seas, on the waters He made it firm. Who shall climb the mountain of the Lord? Who shall stand in His holy place? The man with clean hands and pure heart, who desires not worthless things, who has not sworn so as to deceive his neighbor. He shall receive blessings from the Lord and reward from the God who saves him. Such are the men who seek Him. Seek the face of the God of Jacob. O gates, lift high your heads, and grow higher, ancient doors. Let Him enter, the King of glory. Who is the King of glory? The Lord, the mighty, the valiant. The Lord, the valiant in war. Glory to the Father, and to the Son, and to the Holy Spirit, as it was in the beginning, is now, and will be forever. Amen. In the name of the Father, and the Son, and the Holy Spirit. Amen. Good morning and welcome to this special edition, a summer special here on the Sunrise Morning Show. I'm Anna Mitchell, and with Matt Swaim, we've got some excellent conversations to share with you today, all surrounding the themes of summer and, of course, our Catholic faith. Hope you can stick around and enjoy the entire hour ahead. We'll get started right now. It's 2 minutes past the hour. Sunrise Morning Show legal, political, and sometimes cultural analyst Ken Craycraft is back with us now. He's a professor at Mount St. Mary's Seminary, writes for the Catholic Telegraph, and our Sunday visitor. He's author of Citizens Yet Strangers. Good morning, Ken.
1: Good morning, Annie. Good to be with you this morning.
0: It is good to have you, and we are going to get your summer reading recommendations this morning. Let's jump right in. Summer, of course, a time of leisure, and that would be the theme and, in fact, the title of your first recommendation.
1: Yeah, very famous book, and listeners might already be somewhat familiar with at least the title of it. I think I've even mentioned it on the air, and I discuss it in my latest book, Citizens Yet Strangers. German Catholic philosopher Joseph Pieper's little book, Leisure, the Basis of Culture. And what Pieper does in there is he says that the West and its obsession with work, or its growing obsession with work and making money, is not the basis for growing culture, but rather the basis for eroding culture. And therefore, we need to reorient our understanding of the nature and purpose of work toward leisure, toward work being the means of achieving the kinds of quiet time that are required for a healthy and vibrant culture to grow and to sustain itself. And what Pieper suggests is that culture and the leisure that contributes to culture is not just doing nothing, but rather work is the purpose of work is to carve out the ability to contemplate higher things, to consider the transcendence that animates the human person in a way that doesn't animate any other living being. And so Pieper, as I paraphrased it in my book, Pieper basically tells us that while work is good, work has dignity, and we have to affirm that work has the purpose of serving others, for example. But ultimately, the purpose of work is to create the conditions by which we don't have to work. That is to say, not all the time, but by which we can take off of work in order to contemplate the higher things, art, culture, reading, literature, theater, opera, sports, but most importantly, of course, the worship of God, because without the worship of God, every culture will crumble. And I think that we see Pieper's book, even though it was written about 100 years ago, we see Pieper being somewhat prescient in his prediction about where a culture will go if it doesn't take time to worship God and to cultivate those higher things.
0: Mm-hmm. I mean, if you're working an 80-hour work week and then collapse in your lazy boy to watch the football game and you're too tired to go to church, that's not really the basis of forming good culture. I mean,
1: absolutely. We can't make work an idol, in other words, because
0: exactly.
1: And that's really what his complaint is that rather than worshiping God, we worship work, which really means, of course, that we're worshiping money. Mm-hmm. And so it's a call to quietness, and it's a call to the celebration of all of those things that contribute to the good of the human person, not just his material needs, which of course are important, but to his spiritual and aesthetic needs as well.
0: All right, now you are recommending a new translation of Diary of a Country Priest.
1: I'm really excited about this book, Annie. The Diary of a Country Priest is a very, very famous book by Georges Bernanos, the French philosopher, essayist, theologian, and novelist. Diary of a Country Priest has been available in a translation, but it's kind of a clunky and wooden one, and it's somewhat abridged from the original. This new translation from Ignatius Press is the entire version, the entire French version, and a new translation by Michael Tobin. The Diary of a Country Priest is the what Bernanos does is he takes this priest, who is unnamed, and that way he reminds us very much of the whiskey priest in Graham Greene's The Power and the Glory. This one, though, is told in the first person. It's a diary. So we're reading the diary of this very young priest who is assigned to a lethargic, indifferent, lazy parish in rural France, but unfortunately, his parish is not unique in any of those adjectives. And he finds, as he leaves the seminary and takes up his first position as a priest, that the church is moribund, and he finds himself very frustrated by the lack of depth and enthusiasm and even piety of the local people. And what Bernanos does is he takes the priest and he uses his own illness. The priest suffers from an unnamed illness throughout the novel, and he writes about it in his diary. And what we see is as the priest gets sicker and we hope for the priest to recover, we see the church becoming sicker. And once again, this is a book that was written over 100 years ago, and yet it still has resonance for the way that we think about and the way that we observe problems in the church today. Another factor in the book, as the priest, the unknown priest, tries to negotiate his way through his ministry, is there's something of a one man chorus throughout the priest who purports to give the young priest counseling and advice about his ministry. It's an older priest, and he's just called the curé in the book. But all of his advice is nothing but cynical, sort of a Machiavellian advice to just sort of go along and get along and compromise with the compromise that's already taken place. And the illness of the church and the priest's illness sort of go hand in hand in the novel. It's a very powerful and searing indictment of indifference and in our faith, and indifference in the broader church. And it's a call for revival of the church through this priest who tries his best to maintain the integrity of his own ministry against all odds. It's a compelling read, a very famous read, and it's not very long either, so it's good summer reading, and I really highly recommend this new translation, especially from Ignatius Press.
0: Nice. You can find that at ignatius.com. Finally, with just about a minute to go here, Ken, a couple of recommendations on World War II for the history buffs among us.
1: Yes, I first of all, the very good one volume biography of Winston Churchill by Andrew Roberts, Walking with Destiny, and then a book called Franklin and Winston by John Meacham. And together these two books give us a really close picture, both of Churchill and of the relationship between Churchill and Franklin Delano Roosevelt, which formed the basis of the victory in World War II. And it's their friendship in Franklin and Winston that is so intriguing, because their friendship played a material part in the defense of the West and in the the cohesion of the Allies against the Axis powers. It's an enlightening read, and it's a very whimsical read as well. And again, both Franklin and Winston and Churchill Walking with Destiny.
0: And then Joseph Pieper, Leisure as the Basis of Culture, and Georges Bernanos, Diary of a Country Priest. And bonus, Robin Lane Fox, Augustine, Conversions to Confessions, which we didn't have time to discuss. But we've got Ken's book, which would make some great summer reading, Citizens Yet Strangers, linked at sunrisemorningshow.com. Ken, thank you.
1: Thank you, Annie. Have a great day.
0: Thank you so much. You too. It's a summer special here on the Sunrise Morning Show. We'll be right back.
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6: 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Healing begins with confession, and I just wanted to say that and say thank you, Catholic radio.
4: Sunrise Morning Show continues, and it's always fun to catch up with Bear Wozniak. He's the author of a number of books, including 12 Rules for Manliness, Where Have All the Cowboys Gone? That's his land book. But his water book is A Surfer's Guide to the Soul. That's one of them. We got a little surf and a little turf, and we're going to talk about the surf today with Bear. Bear, good morning.
7: Aloha. Just standing on the beach now, ready to talk with you.
4: You know, it's amazing to me, as you are looking out on the waters, how many metaphors and stories we have in the scriptures that talk about God and his power over the ocean, or Christ's ability to calm the storm on the seas. You know, you've seen the ocean in all kinds of different states. You've seen it placid. You've seen it rolling. You have surfed on top of it. You have gone and plunged under it. How does the mystery of the ocean help you better understand the mysterious depths of a mysterious God?
7: Well, you know, when I was returning to the Catholic Church, I would read the Office of Readings and read these early church fathers, and I started to realize the depth of the Catholic teaching and the breadth of it is so profound. It was like the ocean, you know, and I'm not saying anything against my experiences for a season when I was in the non-denominational world, but I began to feel like I was swimming in shallow waters, and it's in the deep waters where the clarity and the visibility is so great. And when I returned to the teaching of the Catholic Church, I was like, my favorite word was wow. Just the depth and the breadth of Catholic teaching, so profound.
4: You know, it's funny. It's also, you know, like the ocean has like these depths where we know more about the surface of the moon than we knew about a certain part of the bottom of the ocean. But at the same time, you know, when you go to the waters, you see little kids that are playing in the surf. Right? Yeah. It reminds me of a quote that St. Gregory the Great has to say about Scripture itself, that Scripture is like a river. It's shallow enough in one spot for a lamb to wade, but deep enough in another spot for an elephant to swim. And, you know, the ocean's kind of like that too, man.
7: Yeah, I know Captain Cook was amazed because, you know, he didn't know how to swim when he came to the Hawaiian Islands, you know, so-called discovered, although there was a Hawaiians had been here for a thousand years. He was amazed at how the children would frolic in the surf that they would be afraid to you know, even walk out into. And the ocean wants to play with you, and it's kind of like the Holy Spirit says, "Come on, man, come play with me. Let's go do stuff together. Let's have an adventure together. Come out into the deep." But I remember my first experience was playing in the shore break. I remember the first time I caught a wave body surfing, and it tumbled me, and I didn't know which way was up and which way was down, and there was sand in my ears, and I came up coughing and and then surprised that I was alive, and then laughing, and then seeing how the ocean wanted to play with me. Well, in some ways, the Holy Spirit is like that. He wants us to go out with Him and have an adventure, get roughed up a little bit, and realize that He's there to help us, and in time learn to go out deeper, you know. And then, you know, the thing that a surfer does is he turns his back on the land, the safety of the land, and he ventures out into the ocean. It's like our boat. I forget who said it, which great writer said it, but he said, a boat isn't meant to be in the harbor, you know. And I think it was Pope Benedict that said, you were not meant for comfort, you were meant for greatness. And greatness in the kingdom of God is love, right? To truly love. So to venture out of that, the comfort of your safety net, and get out into the ocean, studying the scriptures, and then reaching out and ministering the truth of the gospel beyond your comfort zone. When you get outside your comfort zone, that's where the Holy Spirit shows up, and you get to see God do stuff. So get out of the safety of your couch, get out of the safety of your harbor, go out into the deep, and then see, like Jesus said. He didn't say go out to the shoreline and cast your nets. He said go out into the deep and cast your nets. So paddle out deep in your prayer life, deep in your understanding of Catholic teaching, and then be ready and be looking for the opportunities always to share the gospel.
4: You know, it's funny as you're talking about this and getting flipped and, like, buried by a wave, you know, and kind of put in your place a little bit there. You know, it's funny. Some people treat God or talk about God as though He is something that they can possess and manipulate and fit in their pocket,
7: yeah.
4: Right? But the ocean, yeah. I mean, there's no way. You don't possess the ocean. You just kind of immerse yourself in it. And in some ways, that's kind of how it works with the Lord. You know, you don't just, like, get Him in your pocket and pull Him out when it's convenient. You immerse yourself in it. And if you think you can control God, try controlling the ocean for practice and see how far you get.
7: There aren't a lot of prideful surfers. The new surfers, the kooks, as we call them, they'll go out there and they'll try to show off, and they'll get humbled, man. The ocean humbles you. Surfers fall more than little children, and the best surfers fall more than the bad surfers because they're pushing the limits, right? So, yeah, so getting outside your comfort zone, knowing that you're not in control. And as a solo surfer, I'm a longboarder. I'm not a shortboarder. I don't really care for the nervous way of surfing where you're slashing the wave apart, which is, you know, legitimate way of surfing. But I like soul surfing where you're kind of making the bottom turn and setting the rail and going down the face of the wave and caressing the wave with your hand and just being more one with the wave and cross-stepping to the nose. I think that's the playfulness of the Holy Spirit, is just to, you know, it's not about churchianity. It's about a relationship with Jesus. Let's go play. Let's go surf together. Let's go do the stuff. Not about staying on the shore and taking pictures, you know?
4: Well, the other thing that strikes me too, Bear, and this might be a good way to kind of round out this conversation, is that, you know, when you talk about this comparison with the movement of God and the movement of the ocean is always doing something, right? The ocean is always going in a direction. And, you know, you talk about that idea of riding with the wave and putting your hand in it and going where the wave goes. What would happen if you tried to go in the opposite direction the wave was going as a surfer, right? It's just, you want to talk about the fight of your life. And, at the same time, so many of us, you know, don't pay attention to which way God is moving so that we move with Him. We want to move our own way and, you know, wipe out constantly. Yeah. At least I do, I can say, from my own experience.
7: Well, not by might, not by power, but by my spirit, says the Lord. And to surf the wave of the Holy Spirit, which is like my book, A Surfer's Guide to the Soul. You know, when I made my first big drops at Waimea Bay, which back in the day was the big wave spot, like 24-foot face minimum there, I dropped in and was like, oh my gosh, I'm going to die. I even dislocated my finger dragging it in the face of the wave trying to stabilize. And then all of a sudden, I had outrun the wave. I'd gone so fast that I outran the face of the wave, and then I had to cut back and get back into the curl, get back in the vortex of the wave. And that's like Christians, we're doing just fine, and then all of a sudden, okay, God, I got this, and then you're not moving in the power of the Holy Spirit. So every morning, got to do that cut back, check in with the Lord, spend time with Jesus, you know, and get ready for the next part of the ride. But we can very easily, what we begin in the spirit, end in the flesh, especially people in ministry, because they get so caught up in the ministry that they forget that their first ministry is to God.
4: Yeah, and after that, it's to their family. And then the other stuff comes along. So,
7: right. Amen.
4: I got to be reminded of that. I mean, I got to cut back into that wave 50 times a day, Bear.
7: Exactly.
4: It's a constant
7: reminder.
4: And
7: I see it in your posts on Twitter, on X. They're always checking with Matt. You always bring me back to the heart of the Lord. Beautiful.
4: Well, it's, you know, that's a struggle there. That's its own chaotic waters, the waters of social media. If people want to get a copy of your book, first of all, let them know what it's about and how they can get it.
7: Well, A Surfer's Guide to the Soul is the one we're talking about. You know, EWTN carries it. Of course, we carry it at schoolofmanliness.com, and wherever you can get books online, it's there. And we'd love to. It's a beautiful book because it really brings, it uses this allegory of the ocean to kind of like bring people along the teaching of Carmelite spirituality, although you kind of really don't know that. But it just kind of brings you along that journey of faith. So, yeah, schoolofmanliness.com, if you buy it there, we send you autographed. We always send you an autographed copy of the book you buy plus another book as a gift.
4: Yep. Yeah, and if you've never had a book signed by a bear, then now you would if you got that. And it's, of course, linked at sunrisemorningshow.com, where you can find Bear Wozniak and find all of our guests as well, see the app, get all kinds of cool stuff at sunrisemorningshow.com. Bear Wozniak, thank you as always. Have a great day.
7: Aloha.
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9: Speaking of beautiful, Catholic Charities has done something beautiful in Concordia. They rescued Concordia's valuable neighbor-to-neighbor community resource center from closing. Neighbor-to-neighbor was established in 2010 after the Sisters of St. Joseph purchased the building in Concordia with a vision of offering compassionate service to the community. Built in 1888, this historic property has served many purposes over the years. 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
10: Over the years, Neighbor to Neighbor has become both a part of the neighborhood and a place that fosters community. Children have been welcomed into its spacious playroom and monthly reading with friends story times. Adults found opportunities to connect and to grow through retreats, educational programs, and classes, as well as access essential services such as laundry facilities. From its earliest days, Neighbor to Neighbor has been sustained by the generous support of the community and the friends of the Sisters of St. Joseph. Grants, donations, volunteer service, and shared talents have all played a vital role in bringing its mission to life. Now, while community needs have evolved since Neighbor to Neighbor first opened its doors, the need for compassionate,

0: Last week, July 1st, Neighbor to Neighbor became Catholic Charities of Northern Kansas in Concordia. The place now truly becomes a family support center. Catholic Charities is committed to ensuring that vital services remain available and accessible for those who need them most in Cloud County and the surrounding communities. While the name will change, many of the programs and services the community has come to rely on will continue. The Reading with Friends program will remain in place, and shower and laundry services will still be available by appointment. Other legacy services will also continue, ensuring continuity of care for individuals and families who depend on them. Catholic Charities emphasizes that this transition is rooted in collaboration and continuity. The organization looks forward to working alongside local partners and agencies to support existing services and strengthen the network of care available in Concordia.
1: Catholic Charities is also available in Manhattan. 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You can also visit them at 212 South 4th Street, Suite 120. Additionally, you can also volunteer there.
0: Well, we need to take a break, but we'll be back with more Catholic news and events.
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0: We are back with more Catholic news and events.
1: Next week, Our Lady of Good Counsel Retreat House in Nebraska has a healing retreat for female survivors of abuse from July 17 to the 19th. The retreat is called The Way. It is a three-day guided meditation and prayer experience for anyone whose abuse by another has deeply affected her heart, mind, body, and soul. The retreat is supported by professional counselors, a priest, and volunteers. A participant is encouraged to think and attend The Way and to register. Somebody said, "I would like to tell anyone considering attending the retreat to put aside any fears, anxieties, or hesitations and simply attend. I would tell them it is worth the investment of your time and money. The healing that can come from being in fellowship with others who have experienced similar abuse is something rare, something difficult to put into words. The information provided at the retreat and the acceptance of the presenters as well as the attendees gives you a safe, unique place to heal. The cost of the retreat is $250, and the retreat will start Friday afternoon at 3 p.m., and it will end on Sunday afternoon by 3 p.m. Our Lady of Good Counsel Retreat House offers a sanctuary of prayer and recollection on a spacious acreage near Waverly. There are 50 single rooms, each with a private bath. 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Head to goodcounselretreat.org for more information.
0: Well, our time is up, but we wish you a blessed weekend, and please join us again on Monday. 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

0: were just coming back into society after the emancipation in 1829 and the great influx of Anglican converts, including, of course, St. John Henry Newman. And it's all about a Catholic family, formerly recusant Catholic family, who's coming back into English society. And the particular main character is Marge, who is a widow, kind of an unhappy widow from an unhappy marriage. And she is tempted to enter into a great society marriage that also involves her in adultery, because the man that she's going to marry is divorced. And so it's all about this issue, this temptation that she has to take her place in society at the same time as she's struggling with her Catholic faith and this moral issue of marrying a divorced man. And I think one of the crucial things that you find as you read Josephine Ward's description of this whole temptation that she's facing is not only the bad faith of those who she thinks are her friends in society, but also that she is not frequenting the sacraments. She struggles, and she even struggles toward the end of the book when she has reconciled herself to the fact that this is a bad move. She struggles to go to confession. And therefore, of course, because she's not going to confession, she is not receiving the sacrament of the Holy Eucharist. I mean, she does not have that source and support of the grace that she would receive from the sacraments. So it's one of the crucial points that you read in this book. Is that she is trying to do this on her own. Mm. And that's her great tragedy until she finally breaks through. And even then, it's a struggle for her to go to confession. Beautiful image.
1: Yeah. You note in your review of this, which you start by saying you could not put down
0: right.
1: Saturday afternoon, that Catholic University of America Press, which has been putting out a couple of her novels, invites this comparison to Brideshead Revisited. What do you think of that?
0: Yes. Well, it is true that because there is this call back to the faith. Of course, Brideshead Revisited is, you know, kind of a rollicky novel with some great sparks of humor in it. And there's not much humor in Josephine Ward's book, although there is one scene where another character is at the home of the old recusant Catholics, and she's told that she shouldn't read Adam Bede because that's a mortal sin, and that she shouldn't go to Father John Henry Newman as a spiritual advisor and confessor because, you know, he was an Anglican. And so there's a little humor there, but one thing is true is that Marge's conversion almost seems more organic because, I mean, that Sand of the Cross at the end of Brideshead Revisited is dramatic, but hers is kind of part of her whole Catholic background and revival, and it's very Marian and very beautiful.
1: Ooh.
0: So I don't want to give that much away, but it's very beautiful.
1: Now, we don't have much time to get to this last one, but tell us a little bit about Tudor Sunset and what you thought of it.
0: Well, it's a great historical novel. It's set at the end of Queen Elizabeth I's reign, and it is all about a fictional Catholic lady-in-waiting trying to remain true to her faith and also serve and love her queen. And one of the ways that she does finally serve and love her queen is that she hopes for God's grace to save Queen Elizabeth I on her deathbed. As she is dying on the eve of the Feast of the Annunciation, she's praying the Ave Maria at her bedside. And so that's a beautiful image. And there's also a couple of beautiful Eucharistic elements in it, and that is that Meg is finally at one point in the Spanish embassy, and she can go into a church, a chapel there, where the Eucharistic presence is in the tabernacle. And she is not been able to do that, just to sit in the presence of Jesus. And again, she doesn't have that source regularly in her own life, but that really moves her that she can be there with Jesus in silence and enjoy his presence.
1: That's really beautiful. So I imagine you recommend both of these novels.
0: Both of them, yes, definitely. One's very easy to get. I think you'd have to look around for a used copy of Tudor Sunset, but definitely One Poor Scruple is available from Catholic University Press.
1: Nice. Nice. And you can find Stephanie linked at sunrisemorningshow.com and find a copy of her book, Supremacy and Survival. That would make some good summer reading as well.
0: Yes.
1: Find it at sunrisemorningshow.com. Stephanie, thank you so much.
0: Thank you. God bless you.
1: It's a summer special here on the Sunrise Morning Show. It's 35 minutes past the hour.
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3: This is Father Rob Jack with the Heart of St. Paul. The number one enemy of St. Paul is disunity. The separation of Christians from Paul and the separation of Christians from each other is a source of anguish for him. He knows that unity is a difficult thing, as he tells the church at Ephesus. He writes, "I therefore, a prisoner for the Lord, beg you to live a life worthy of the calling to which you have been called, with all lowliness and meekness, with patience, forbearing one another in love, eager to maintain the unity of the Spirit in the bond of peace." Paul knows that the most annoying thing that Christians have to deal with are the foibles and attitudes of other Christians. All of us are sinners. All of us are redeemed by the blood of Christ. But all of us have our own little annoying things and our own way of doing things that can drive people crazy. We get bounced around and we smooth each other out by learning to serve each other, by being patient with things about the other, and generally coming to love one another despite all of our weaknesses and all of our foibles. As we begin to do this, we begin to live a life worthy of our calling, which is to be Christ for one another, to learn to love one another, to learn to be understanding of one another. And in that, we can be united in Christ with one another. And this is what we learn from the heart of St. Paul.
2: The Sunrise Morning Show continues, and it's always great to catch up with Andrew Pettiprin from the Space Salvi Institute. He's co-author of Popcorn with the Pope. He's one of the few cultural correspondents we keep on very generous retainer around here. It's a cushy gig, a real cushy gig. Andrew, how are you?
4: I'm doing great, Matt. Always good to wake up and talk to you.
2: Yeah, so you've got some summer rainy day film picks, and I gotta say, I was out on the water yesterday doing some stuff out on the boat, and I had the place to myself because it was like 100 degrees out. So these can also be, it's just too hot to go outside right now, day film picks. But you had, you decided to go with some classics, right? Yeah. So what's a Hitchcock film that you are going to recommend this summer if it's just not amenable to going outside?
4: Yeah, well, you're right. I live in Texas. It's already really, really hot, and my family and I are just really kind of retreating indoors a lot of the time, watching movies. And for me, for some reason, summer always means Alfred Hitchcock, the master of suspense. I just love watching his movies, and we love watching them as a family. And to me, his very best movie for summertime is his 1955 classic Rear Window, starring Jimmy Stewart and Grace Kelly. It's set in a hot New York City summer scene. He's trapped in his apartment, Jimmy Stewart is, because he's suffered an injury, and he's looking out his window, sort of spying on his neighbors as they're, getting out of their non-air-conditioned apartments and hanging out in the courtyard. So really, really just an intense movie, but also a really charming movie, something everybody can watch. It's one of my all-time favorites.
2: And you can't really say that much more about it. Because
4: right.
2: We don't want to give too many things away, but you know, Jimmy Stewart, we give him enough airtime during the Advent and Christmas seasons. We got to give him a little bit of a chance during the summer. If I'm going to list a summer film with Jimmy Stewart in it, I'm going to say The Man Who Shot Liberty Valance. We'll mix that up. But okay, so we've got one also that has actually really interesting religious overtones in a couple of different ways. One that I actually heard sermons preached on in my Protestant days, and that's Chariots of Fire.
4: Yeah. Chariots of Fire, to me, is one of the great summer movies. It's set during the 1924 Olympics. It focuses on two men, Eric Little, who was a Scottish runner, who was a very devout Protestant Christian, and Harold Abrams, who was an English runner, who was Jewish. And it focuses on the two men's trials, their successes, their struggles, whatever it takes for them to succeed. In Eric's case, you know, he just wants to please God. And so everything he does is just kind of an act of gratitude back to God, who's given him the ability to run. Harold Abrams, on the other hand, is all he wants in the world is to be successful. And he ultimately learns kind of the true meaning of success, even while he does experience some worldly success on the track. So Chariots of Fire and, you know, the characteristic music, I just love the movie so much. I can't stop talking about it. It's also on the Vatican film list, so it's a movie that even the official channels of the Catholic Church thinks is something that is worth your time.
2: It's interesting. You know, you look back at all the little nuggets of things that you heard in your evangelical days, or at least I do, and you start to try and figure out where were some of the threads that came together that finally assembled in the picture that became your Catholic worldview. And there's a line that Eric Little says in the film, because I think, you know, for me, one of the biggest conversions was the conversion of my imagination beyond, like, this essentialist Protestant view of what must I do to be saved, to a what is available to me in this extraordinary world that God has created. That was kind of my sacramental worldview conversion. And there's this great line that Eric Little has in that film where he says, "I believe God made me for a purpose, but he also made me fast.
4: Yeah.
2: And when I run, I feel his pleasure." And that to me is like this big unlocking thing, like, that shows that when a sunset is beautiful, you don't have to slap a Bible verse on it, right?
4: Right.
2: you can just be glorifying to God by being itself most perfectly.
4: Yeah, the glory of God is man fully alive, right? And you see that in that movie. And if you can watch that scene where he delivers that line without feeling a lump in your throat, then you're maybe more machine than man, I would say.
2: Well, while we're talking about Lucasfilm here, let's go on to Indiana Jones and the Raiders of the Lost Ark, which was not called that when it first came out. It was just called Raiders of the Lost Ark. Why is this on your summer film list?
4: Well, since I was a little kid, summer has always meant big adventure movies. And so for me, that's always meant the big trilogies like Back to the Future, the original Star Wars movies, in more recent times, the Lord of the Rings films, maybe. But to me, the great summer adventure movies are the Indiana Jones movies. I don't know why. They just feel summery to me, you know, mainly because Indiana Jones is a professor who, you know, presumably it's during the summertime when he's not teaching that he goes off on his adventures. But Raiders of the Lost Ark is, in my opinion, an outright top 10 movie of all time. It is just a perfectly structured movie, great characters. And, you know, for Christians, it is a really interesting movie on a spiritual level. I mean, whenever you show something like the Lost Ark, right, the Ark of the Covenant, and its real power, in a sense, it really confirms our faith. I mean, it's a great movie that, in a lot of ways, focuses on things that matter to us.
2: Well, I would encourage people to go pick up your book, Andrew Pettiford, Popcorn with the Pope, and then check out some of the rest of the stuff on the Vatican film list. I can't say enough about Raiders of the Lost Ark, but I would encourage everybody also to check out Rod Bennett, who wrote The Apostasy That Wasn't and Four Witnesses. He and his son did a whole YouTube series on their channel, The Popcorn Cathedral, on why didn't Indiana Jones convert. So, yeah, that's a fun, fun watch if you want to find more Catholics commenting on Raiders of the Lost Ark. But we've got Popcorn with the Pope and the Space Salvi Institute with Andrew Pettiford linked at sunrisemorningshow.com. Andrew, thank you as always. Have a great day.
4: You too, Matt. Thank you.
2: I'm Matt Swaim. Thanks for listening to the Sunrise Morning Show Summer Special. We'll be right back.
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9: Morning, Matt.
2: So somebody might be listening and thinking, why in the world would we care what a patristics guy from Pittsburgh has to say about what we should listen to on a road trip this summer? But talk a little bit about your own experience in writing and being in the world of music.
9: Yeah, I write music with Dion DiMucci, who's in the Rock and Roll Hall of Fame, and we've been doing this for about 15 years now, I guess. And we wrote a song called New York Is My Home that Dion wanted to be his love song to his city. And he said, well, I'm going to ask Paul Simon to do it as a duet. And Simon said yes right away, loved the song, and recorded it. But I think that all through the discussions, all through the agreement and everything, I never thought it would actually happen. Paul Simon was someone I'd listened to all through my young years, and I knew all of his stuff with Art Garfunkel, and I knew all of his solo stuff by heart. I didn't think it would really happen, and I was in Nashville, Tennessee, in a hotel room, because I was speaking to the Nashville Dominicans down there, and Dion said, check your email, and there was the recording of Paul Simon singing my lyrics, and also a message from him calling them sublime.
2: Wow. That is pretty cool.
9: And this is
2: cool.
9: Coming from Paul Simon. So, well, yeah, that was the first of two songs we did with Paul Simon.
2: Well, if I recall correctly, was the other one Here in America, the song for Sam Cooke?
9: Yes. Yeah, song for
2: so
9: Sam Cooke.
2: So I want to talk about that song for just a minute, and I would encourage people, before we get into your other playlist songs, to check that one out, because here is a perfect example, I think, of where, when it comes to discussions of, for example, racial tension in the United States, we filter all that often through news stories and social media, and it dehumanizes the conversation. It makes it a bunch of talking heads talking past one another. But when you wrote your song for Sam Cooke, which is drawn from Dion's own experiences of touring with Sam, and realizing that here is Dion, Rock and Roll Hall of Famer, and Sam Cooke, one of the greatest guys to ever do it, and they couldn't stay in the same hotels because Sam was black. And there's one way to maybe have that as an academic conversation or as a political conversation, but having it as a friend singing about a friend really, I think, gets to the heart of something that you just can't get at another way.
9: I agree. And it's funny, when Dion first sent me the demo for that song, the only words in the song were here in America, just the refrain, and I got it. And I think, you know, I'm thinking he probably intends this to be a patriotic song, but you know, all I could think of as he was doing that was his story about touring with Sam Cooke, you know. And it's as you said, you know, Sam Cooke couldn't stay in the same hotel. Sam had to sit on the bus, and they would bring his lunch out to him, so he would eat on the bus because he wasn't allowed to sit in a restaurant with the other guys. The crew, the roadies, could go into the restaurant. The headliner could not, as they were touring the South. So, you know, Dion had told me these stories so many times, and so they were echoing in my head. And I thought, when I got the demo for Here in America, I'm thinking, well, he intended this to be a patriotic song, but it's in a minor key. and it sounds kind of solemn, sad, you know, and that was the incident that that came to my mind. You know, it's from, you know, half a century ago and more, but it's an episode that's still fresh in our memory as Americans. Dion wanted it to end on a positive note, you know, that if Sam Cooke were alive today, he would recognize the progress that he helped to make possible. And that's how we ended the song.
2: Yeah, and how many barriers have been broken through music and sports that have not been broken in other ways, and have caused people to cheer for people they might not otherwise cheer for, or sing along with people they might not otherwise sing along with. So, I mean, this is just a great backdrop for the power of music. But as we go through just a few songs that you might recommend as good road trip songs, what do you want to throw on that list and why?
9: Oh, boy. I'd say the entirety of Paul Simon's Graceland, because that's what we listen to. We also listen to the Proclaimers' Sunshine on Leith quite a bit, you know, when the kids were small. And the kids always loved that. They're both good music. Both CDs are filled with good music, and as I said, the kids love them. We all love them. I love certain Beatles songs. The Long and Winding Road is a great road trip song, and it's profound in its way. And Paul McCartney, who wrote it, has said that it's about something more than a road. It's about something more than a road trip. It's about longing, and a profound longing that's greater than anything that can be fulfilled on earth. This is from the composer himself, and I think that's true, and it hit me that way. I can still remember where I was standing at the time. I was standing at a bus station in State College, Pennsylvania, when I was an undergraduate, waiting for a bus home, and that song just hit me in that way at that time. So that's one. Another one is Salisbury Hill by Peter Gabriel, which is a beautiful song about freedom and the freedom that comes with detachment. You know, these are spiritual goods that we're hearing these rock stars sing about. You know, whether or not they exemplified them in their lives, I don't know. But I don't know that about most of the literature I read either. You know, the authors go their own way. Let It Be is another one by Paul McCartney that's strongly Marian, I think, in an intentional way. You know, he wrote it about his mother, Mary, who was a Catholic and was buried with her rosary in her hands. But I think that song has a Marian cast to it, and I think that's intentional. I discovered John Michael Talbot in the 80s when I was a young man, and his Troubadour for the Lord album has, ever since then, been the soundtrack of my interior life, especially the songs Holy Is His Name and Come Worship the Lord. I love John's music. It's so smooth, it's so beautiful, it's so memorable. It just puts prayers in my mind, and when I sing along, it puts the prayers on my lips. So, I mean, those are all part of my playlist. I think that Dion and I have done some songs with good spiritual significance. Angel in the Alleyways, which we did with Patti Scalfa, who's Bruce Springsteen's wife. The song I Can't Go Back to Memphis is actually a song about Adam and Eve and the expulsion from the garden. but we disguised it as a blues tune, an upbeat blues tune. I love the song I've Been Watching, which we did together, and which is about a decades-long marriage. You don't often hear love songs that are about a long-time marriage, and that's one. That's one that we did together. The other one is An American Hero, which we did with Carlene Carter, and of course, Song for Sam Cooke, which you mentioned. Those are the songs that I'd have by me and Dion on my own personal playlist.
2: Very cool. Well, you know, I as you're talking about John Michael Talbot, I actually have The New Earth on vinyl here in my office. I keep some of that old school, you know, Christian pioneering Jesus music from that era. Now, when you said Peter Gabriel, I thought for a moment, given the nature of our other segments that you and I do on this show, that you might be quoting from Big Time, where he says, "I will pray to a big God as I kneel in the big church." Or I see the doorways to 1,000 churches in your eyes,
9: yes.
2: Right?
9: Yes,
2: you know, it's kind of hard It's very hard. And even when they're singing it cynically or they're using it as a metaphor for a broken human love, it's hard to avoid at least tapping into spiritual metaphors.
9: Absolutely, absolutely. And I think that it functions that way, especially in a receptive soul that has faith, you know, that we're taking it to a place that maybe the artist intended it to go in and just didn't know, you know, didn't have that kind of self-awareness. But those lines that you quoted there are lines of sublime beauty.
2: Indeed. Well, Mike Aquilina, we've got fathersofthechurch.com linked at sunrisemorningshow.com. If people want to check out the albums, the work you've done with Dion, throw the names of those out there so they can go get them.
9: Well, the first album we did together was Tank Full of Blues. Second one was New York Is My Home. And then after that, we did a trilogy of albums, three double albums that we did with special guest stars playing the instruments and singing the songs. In 2020, we did Blues with Friends, which was number one for the year on Billboard's Blues chart. It was also number one in England, and we had a wide variety of friends on that, including Van Morrison and Jeff Beck and so many of my heroes from when I was a kid. Bruce Springsteen was also on that one. So yeah, Blues with Friends, followed by my Stomping Grounds, which also had guests on each and every song. And then we followed that with Girlfriends, which Dion did with women playing the guitars, the lead guitars, and also women singing along with him, and the Rock and Roll Philosopher. And it's the music was written to accompany his book by that title, his memoir of recovery from heroin addiction and alcoholism. So that's the list of the albums we've done so far.
2: Pretty cool summer playlist, if you ask me. Mike Aquilina, thank you as always. Have a wonderful day and a great summer, and we'll talk to you soon.
9: Thanks for having me on, Matt.
2: That'll do it for this special summer edition of the Sunrise Morning Show. For Anna Mitchell and Paul Lockman, I'm Matt Swaim. May God bless you and keep you and grant you his peace.
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11: 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Plus, why the presidential election in France is reigniting the debate over surrogacy.
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15: In his book, The Prophet, Gibran has Nicodemus give his witness to Jesus. Nicodemus says, "Do you not remember me, Nicodemus, who believed in nothing but the religious ritual, laws, and decrees? And behold me now, a man who walks with life and laughs with the sun from the first moment it smiles upon the mountain until it yields itself behind the hills." There's a difference, you know. When one's religion is rules and sourness, it's not Jesus. He left the building when the laughter stopped. In fact, only the followers of Jesus have anything about which to laugh. I'm Steve Brown. You think about that. Share what you just heard with a friend. Go to youthinkaboutthat.com.
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19: The current temperature, 71 degrees.
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21: 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Thank you for tuning into EWTN's Catholic Connection on a Friday morning and every day, July 10th already. My goodness. Moving through this beautiful month of July very quickly, and we have a wonderful show for you, as we always try to do every day. Thanks to the stellar team back at the ranch in Irondale, we have someone with whom you're very familiar who's going to be joining me at about 15 minutes past the hour after the weather and the news and all that good stuff. Now, normally this would be the wonderful Peter Gagnon, who's the head of EWTN Studios, but he can't join us today for our Inside Word. But we have, as I just said, someone else very familiar to you, I'm sure, Dan Burke, the president of the Avila Institute. So excited to have him join us on a wonderful online conference that's coming up this month. It is entitled Spiritual Direction and Avila Summit, Spiritual Warfare in the Family. Now, Dan, you may recall, of course, has done a lot of work with us in the past and the present. He and his beautiful wife, Stephanie, broadcast a program every week on EWTN Radio. It's called Divine Intimacy Radio Show. And, of course, that's every week, as we mentioned. And we will be discussing this really important online event that's coming up. If you think about the spiritual warfare, and we know Our Lady of Fatima said about the family being the last area of attack. So we're going to dive into that and give you an idea of how to register, and it's nice that it can all be done online as well. Now, Fact Check Friday, I think I mentioned I was going to discuss this today, but you probably have noticed you really can't get away with it if you've been looking at any of the coverage that's been out there on all the European fans that are coming over and are still here, actually, for the wrap-up of the World Cup, which I think ends next weekend, not this weekend. I think the 19th is when it all wraps up. So they've been here for a while. But I'm telling you, social media outlets, different posts on Facebook, and all these incredible videos raving about how wonderful the good old US of A really is, and how they had been duped and brainwashed, shocker, by the secular media. And they're issuing apologies left, right, and center, apologizing for buying into it. And so I was thinking about this, and I mentioned it with Father Mitch Pacwa yesterday in our Cultural Connection segment, if you heard it. I was thinking about, wow, this is a point for all of us, I think. Because at one point or another, if we're honest with ourselves, we've all allowed ourselves to be influenced by the media without maybe further checking into something, getting caught up in the emotion, believing what we're hearing or what we're reading. And I think to experience something for themselves is what changed their mind. That's what they're saying. And now the media can't deny it. So maybe it'll be an opportunity for us, for all of us, to reflect on what are we buying into? How should we look at something differently? And again, Father Mitch alluded to this yesterday, that we really have to discern properly the media that's coming at us 24/7. So we'll take a look at that in Fact Check Friday. And then wrapping up with our friend Michael New from National Review Magazine and Catholic University, talking about Planned Parenthood in terms of the expiration of those taxpayer dollars, and they're going back now to Planned Parenthood. It's very depressing to think about, but Michael New has some good news for us this morning, saying all is not lost, and we'll get the scoop from Michael when he joins us for the last part of the first hour of the program. That'll be about 39 minutes past the hour. In two cents, we're going to have some fun. We are going to take a look at a lovely film that Deacon Dom and I watched the other day. We're always looking for good films to watch for our grandnieces when we babysit, if we can't take them outside. We love to be outside with them and ride their bikes and walk with them or whatever they're doing, maybe playing in the backyard on the swing set. But if the weather's bad, and being that, looking at the weather forecast, which you're going to hear in a minute, there's going to be all kinds of thunderstorms. If you're looking for a very sweet movie to watch that's not overtly Christian but has wonderful messages and is just really well done, we're going to be talking about that in the second hour of the program on EWTN Radio Extra, but you have to tune in to find out what movie I'm speaking of. And then for the second part, actually the last two segments of the program for the second hour, you probably heard that France passed the assisted suicide bill. Apparently they didn't get the message from the Holy Father regarding life is sacred from womb to tomb. Very scary, but we'll discuss. Father Tapaholchik, of course, is a bioethicist, and he also is with the National Catholic Bioethics Center. So, as I said, a great show for today. Hope you can stay tuned for both hours here on EWTN. Weather-wise, well, here we go. Areas of severe thunderstorms, excessive rainfall, and a heat wave building in the Intermountain West and Plains. A slow-moving front, the National Weather Service says, bringing rounds of strong to severe and heavy rainfall to several parts of the country, including the central plains eastward to the east-central U.S. Now, the first widespread significant heat wave of the summer for the Intermountain West and Plains could be expected to develop today and then expand through next week. So it's going to be around for a while. And then we have dangerous heat continuing to impact portions of the southwest and the southeast. That's a look at the weather and the rundown for you on a Friday morning. Again, thanks for tuning in. Right now, it's time to get started with the news here on EWTN Radio. Israel says it recently provided U.S. officials with intelligence pointing to a new alleged Iranian plot to assassinate President Trump. The report from the Wall Street Journal, based on sources familiar with the issue, said Israeli officials viewing the threat as credible and warning Washington following already heightened U.S.-Iran tensions during the ongoing war. There are other reports that two sources confirmed the warning, with one saying it was delivered earlier this week. However, other officials told CNN they believe the intelligence might have been intended to shape the president's decision-making as he considers whether to expand U.S. military action against Iran. And Lisa Dwyer reports on indictments in a planned attack on the White House UFC cage fighting show last month.
0: Eight men have been indicted on murder and terrorism conspiracy charges for their alleged roles in a thwarted drone and sniper attack on the UFC cage fighting show staged at the White House in June. The indictment was returned in Ohio and charges all eight in two separate conspiracies. One was to provide material support to terrorists. The second was to commit murder on federal government territory and to murder a federal government official. The indictment says the plot began in May, when the group began amassing money, firearms, ammunition, body armor, explosives, drones, and other items. I'm Lisa Dwyer.
21: And tensions remaining high between the U.S. and Iran. This after the president said he thought the ceasefire was over. The U.S. launching a second round of military strikes against Iran, with Trump saying they were retribution for Iran firing on three cargo ships in the Strait of Hormuz. Iran then launching missile attacks against Gulf nations that host U.S. military forces. However, no reports of injuries or significant damage. The president making his comments about the end of the ceasefire this week at the NATO summit in Turkey, then adding he wasn't ruling out talks continuing to finally end the war with Iran. In New York, Nassau County breaking ground on a new 9/11 memorial.
1: This is one way that we can give back.
22: It is our job to ensure that the events of that day are maintained as an integral part of the history we teach to our children and our children's children.
21: Those involved say the new memorial will be replacing the existing one dedicated to the local volunteer firefighters. It will feature the names of 19 people killed on September 11th, along with 30 others who have since died from 9/11 related illnesses. Memorial is being funded by Nassau County and private donors. It comes the same day as a groundbreaking in Lower Manhattan with the construction of the new American Express headquarters at 2 World Trade Center. And U.S. Olympian David Hearn, as Mark Mayfield tells us, is entering a not guilty plea, this in connection with alleged damage to the Lincoln Memorial reflecting pool.
23: The canoeist is accused of causing more than $1,000 in damage to the pool, and he was indicted on a single count of destruction of property. Hearn was arraigned in D.C. Superior Court on Thursday, where he entered the plea and was released on his own recognizance. His next hearing will be August 5th. I'm Mark Mayfield.
21: President Trump's proposal to build a triumphal arch in Virginia is one step closer to reality. The National Capital Planning Commission approving preliminary site and building plans for the 250-foot arch yesterday. If built,
3: It would stand near Arlington National Cemetery across the Potomac from Washington, D.C. Despite yesterday's approval, the commission did not decide whether that proposal could bypass a federal law limiting the height of buildings in the nation's capital. And a powerful typhoon is actually heading toward China's east coast. It's the latest in a series of deadly storms that have claimed some 50 lives this week in other parts of the country. The typhoon expected to pass north of Taiwan, bringing heavy rains from tonight into tomorrow. Schools are closed in Taipei and many flights have been canceled. In China, more than 17,000 people have been evacuated and ferry services have been suspended. Earlier this week, severe thunderstorms and tornadoes killed 11 people in central China, and flooding killed 39 people in the south. Federal prosecutors are charging a New York Catholic priest with receiving and possessing child pornography. Authorities say Father Jeffrey Nowak was arrested after investigators found child porn on his electronic devices during a search of his home. Prosecutors say the charges carry a mandatory minimum sentence of 5 years and a maximum of 20 years in prison. He's been on permanent leave from ministry since 2019 following allegations of sexual harassment and inappropriate contact with children. The Diocese of Buffalo says it will cooperate fully with law enforcement as the case moves forward. And the former roommate and romantic partner of Charlie Kirk's accused killer, Tyler Robinson, says Robinson expressed regret after the shooting.
4: I started crying a little bit and said he wishes he hadn't done it.
3: In a police interview with Lance Twiggs, played in a Utah court yesterday, Twiggs saying Robinson came back to their apartment after the shooting and told him he'd talk to his parents or turn himself in. A State Bureau of Investigation agent then took to the stand, presenting alleged text messages between Robinson and Twiggs, where Robinson talks more about shooting Kirk, then asked Twiggs to delete the messages. Interview as part of the prosecutor's case against Robinson that's being laid out during a week-long evidentiary hearing. At the hearing's end, the judge will decide if there's enough evidence against Robinson to proceed to trial. And the Missouri governor has now signed legislation prohibiting state funds from being used to pay for so-called gender transitioning procedures for incarcerated individuals, making Missouri the latest Republican-led state to restrict taxpayer funding for such treatments. The measure, House Bill 2009, prevents the Missouri Department of Corrections from using state money to provide gender transitioning surgeries, as they're called, hormone therapies, or other medical intervention intended to assist an inmate in trying to change their sex. The law contains exceptions for treatment unrelated to gender transition and for individuals with medically verifiable disorders of sexual development. The governor is saying the legislation ensures that taxpayer dollars are directed toward the state's core responsibilities rather than procedures, in terms of supporters of the bill described as elective. And Graham Plattner will formally be withdrawing from the main Senate race. That will happen now, they say, on Monday, this after he suspended his campaign earlier this week after being accused of sexual assault. Monday is the last day he can drop out to allow Democrats in Maine to select a new nominee. The Maine Democratic Party announced they voted to hold a nominating convention to choose a new nominee by July 27th. It is just about 13 minutes past the hour. Finally, in our news this morning, Tammy Trujillo tells us a Los Angeles Police Department now considering pausing its training academy this ahead of the 2028 Olympics.
5: Commander Mario Moda, the LAPD's major events leader, says the department already doesn't have enough officers for the Olympics.
6: On peak demand days, the LAPD will deploy approximately 6,700 officers across the various sites, of which we, the LAPD, can only provide one-third of that deployment.
5: The LA Times first reported the possible training pause, citing four department sources. The move would allow hundreds of training officers to work on the streets and provide extra patrols. The latest estimate is the Olympics will need about 24,000 police officers on hand. The California legislature is considering a proposal that would allow hundreds of officers from other states to come in and help. I'm Tammy Trujillo.
3: And we'll be right back.
24: Hi, this is Mike Aquilina with a few words about St. Basil the Great. St. Basil is known as a pastor and thinker. He wrote theological masterpieces still read today. But he was also a builder who found new institutional forms for Christian charity. He built a complex that included a hospital, a hostel, a soup kitchen, a trade school. It was so vast it was called the New City. like the New Jerusalem coming down from heaven.
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8: I'm Dr. Greg Popchak from More to Life. 250 years as a nation is really something to celebrate. This country was built on the conviction that our rights, especially the rights of religious freedom and free speech, come from God, not from any government that hands them out. Our nation is founded on the principle that human dignity isn't granted by the state. It's woven into us by our Creator. Of course, sometimes we can forget that as a nation, and it's our right and privilege as Catholics to remind our neighbors and our leaders that life is precious from conception to natural death, and that each person is a son or daughter of God whose inalienable dignity deserves to be celebrated. As we celebrate America's 250th birthday, I pray that just as the fireworks light up the sky, all people of faith can rise up to light up the heart of our nation with the fire of God's love.

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0: This is your KLOJ weather forecast for Manhattan, Kansas. Today, chance of showers and thunderstorms, sunny, high 87 degrees, light wind becoming northeast 5 to 10 miles per hour. Tonight, chance of showers and thunderstorms, mostly cloudy, low 68 degrees, northeast wind 5 to 10 miles per hour. Saturday, cloudy then clearing, high 87 degrees, calm wind becoming east 5 miles per hour.
1: The current temperature, 71 degrees.
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3: Having a nice Friday morning. Thanks for tuning in to Catholic Connection, a production of EWTN. Now, speaking of facts, it's been really eye-opening and very encouraging and uplifting to hear and see some of these videos that are online and hear these statements and read them on Facebook and in different social media outlets and even in some news programs, not all, but some, where these people coming over to the U.S. of A. for World Cup events are just falling in love with America. And what I find very refreshing is that they are very apologetic, and they're saying, we had it wrong, we didn't have the facts correct because we bought the lies of the media narrative. And this isn't just one person, one soccer fan. This is men, women, this is folks from Ireland, from Norway, from England, from everywhere, practically. It's really, again, very encouraging, but it got me thinking, wow, if these people are admitting that their media in Europe, which living in Europe half the year, I can tell you, is just as bad, if not worse, than some of our secular outlets here in terms of the left-leaning coverage that they give and the way they treat America, if they can stop and take a moment to reflect on how they've been brainwashed, it's a reminder for us, and we've all, as I said at the top of the show, probably fallen into this habit on one issue or another, to really think about, okay, have I allowed myself to be duped? And what facts am I not getting from the media? And they're saying that everything they've experienced on the ground, at the games, at the Targets, at the Walmarts, at the Costcos, on the street meeting Americans, is the exact opposite of what they were fed by the secular media in their home countries. My wonderful producer, Richard, has put together what we call a montage, some different sound bites. Let's take a listen, and we'll wrap up after that.
4: We owe America a huge apology because America is nothing like what the media tells us. Everyone is so friendly, everyone is so accommodating, and I've honestly

0: 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As a humanitarian crisis grows in Venezuela over deadly earthquakes, Venezuelan Catholics in the U.S. continue outreach to loved ones in the wake of the devastation. Plus, meet the retired professional soccer player who left it all behind to become a priest.
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6: Did you hear about the donkey who wandered into a ritzy neighborhood and died on the lawn of one of the fancy houses? The sanitation department came to take the carcass away, and the wife told them instead to put it in the upstairs bath. My husband always comes home and asks, "What's new?" she said. And this evening, I have something to tell him. Boy, will he be surprised. When was the last time you surprised an unbeliever with something you've done or said? Do it. When they have questions, have an answer. Dead donkeys, as it were, create questions. I'm Steve Brown. You think about that. Share what you just heard with a friend. Go to youthinkaboutthat.com.
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8: This is an EWTN Newslink. I'm Tom Price. A priest who has been on administrative leave for more than half a decade, in part over allegations of inappropriate conduct with children, has been charged by federal authorities with possession of child pornography. The U.S. Attorney's Office for the Western District of New York said yesterday that Father Jerry Nowak of Lackawanna, New York, was arrested and charged with both the receipt and possession of child pornography. The charges carry a mandatory minimum penalty of 5 years in prison and a maximum of 20 years. Father Nowak has been the subject of investigations by authorities as far back as 2019, when he was placed on administrative leave after a seminarian reported the priest had sexually harassed him. For more news with a Catholic perspective, visit EWTNnews.com. 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
19: Today on More to Life, difficult decisions. Are you facing a tough decision? 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
4: I'm Lisa Popchak.
19: And you are listening to More to Life on the EWTN Global Catholic Radio Network. And as I said, we are talking about discernment today. Give us a call at 877-573-7825. Again, 877-573-7825. And tell us, are you confused about what God wants you to do in a particular situation, about a particular problem or challenge you're facing? Do you have to make a decision, but you feel unsure about which choice is the right one? Maybe you're trying to decide whether to stay in a relationship or leave your job or pursue some new opportunity. However indecision is affecting you, we want to help you apply the steps of healthy discernment so that you can know God's will and confidently take those next steps. 877-573-7825.
4: I want to take a moment, though, Greg, and really talk about what in the world discernment means. You know, a lot of us know I have to make a decision about something. I have to decide. But the word discernment has more layers to it than that. And I remember when I was first coming back, or first came back to the Catholic Church as a teenager. I was about 15 or 16 when I came back. And at that age, you're making a lot of decisions. You're making decisions about who your friends are, or if you're going to date someone. You're making decisions about where you're going to go after high school. Are you going to go to college? Are you going to go to trade school? How far away will you go? All of these things. And I remember talking to my mother, who was not a religious person in any way, shape, or form, and didn't speak that same language. And I would talk about, well, I'm trying to discern this. And she said, what in the world does that mean? Just make up your mind. And I really think it's important to talk about the fact that, like, discernment really does, in a Christian context, really allow us to kind of lean into getting guidance from God, trying to understand things from his perspective and what his plan is for us. It's not just about us making up our minds according to our own will and preferences.
19: And it's also more complicated than just what I feel the greatest peace about.
4: Yes,
19: because
4: you're right.
19: Sometimes we don't necessarily feel peace about the decision that God wants us to make, because it challenges us to grow in ways that we'd prefer not to grow, because it asks us to do things that maybe are a little harder than we'd like to take on. You know, discernment, there is a long history in the church of good rules for discernment. St. Ignatius in particular did a lot of work on this and has a lot of wisdom on this topic. And in fact, his spiritual rules of discernment really guide a lot of what we do in the pastoral counseling practice. But they're very powerful and very simple practices that anybody can use to get a clearer sense of what God wants from us in big and small things. And so we want to help you make those difficult decisions with grace and clarity today on More to Life. The number is 877-573-7825. Again, that's 877-573-7825. Let us know, are you confused about a particular decision you have to make, what to do about a problem or challenge you're facing, or, you know, you're just trying to decide, for example, whether to stay in a relationship or keep your job or change to pursue some new opportunity. However indecision is affecting you, we want to help you apply those steps of healthy discernment so you can know God's will and confidently take those next steps.
4: Or if you have someone in your life who is trying to figure some stuff out, these kinds of questions for themselves, and they're letting you know that they're, you know, trying to do this and they're uncertain about something, and you want to know what kinds of things can you say, or what kinds of questions can you ask them
17: that will help them make a godly decision, the decision that is right for their lives, especially if you're looking at their decision-making process and thinking, they're heading for a wall. They're not making this decision in right order with God. I've got real concerns here. We can help you help them.
19: You know, I mean, you know, this plays out in relationships all the time, too. So, for example, in marriage, you know, where your spouse says, I want to do this, you know, or I feel led in prayer to do this.
17: And
19: you know, you're like, well, I'm not feeling that at all. I'm not sure what to do about that. You know, how do you discern as a couple to make those decisions? In family life, you know, when you're parenting and you've got kids who want to do this activity or be involved in those things or, you know, just whatever, dealing with stuff in the world, we need to be discerning these questions as a family. But there are very few places we can go to learn how to do that as a family. We, to the degree that we learn anything about discernment at all, it tends to be more of an individualistic thing or something that we do with a spiritual director. But again, you know, St. Ignatius talked about how discernment really should be done in community. And the family is that first community that God created to help us know his will and come together in prayer. So we want to help you really look at all of these decisions that you have to make, big or small, to help you discern what God is calling you to next. 877-573-7825. Show today is titled Difficult Decisions, as we talk about discernment and being confident in your ability to know God's will for your life and relationships. Every day on More to Life, we take a look at the topic of the day through the lens of St. John Paul's theology of the body. And maybe you're wondering, well, what is that? And how could it possibly give me any practical insights at all on making these decisions that I'm facing in my life? Well, I'm glad you asked. So when St. John Paul was Pope, he basically reflected on a huge question. Namely, if we looked at everything God's given us, creation, scripture, salvation, history, all of it, what universal principles could we discern about God's plan for human flourishing and building healthy, holy relationships?
17: St. John Paul II's theology of the body reminds us that making good decisions requires us to have the right goal in mind, namely choosing what allows us to pursue a more meaningful, intimate, and virtuous life, and also inviting the people around us to be their best selves. Good decision-making is not about avoiding conflict or pleasing everyone or minimizing discomfort. Rather, it's about choosing what leads us and those affected by our choices toward deeper intimacy with God, authentic relationships with others, and growth in virtue. The theology of the body reminds us that we are made for self-giving love, and that means our decisions should reflect a sincere desire to use our gifts to bless others, grow closer to God, and become the person that God created us to be.
19: So when we're facing a big decision, we can ask, what choices will help me be more of a gift to others? Which of the choices in front of me will help me use my gifts to make a positive difference? What choices will serve the good of those around me? Not just their immediate comfort, but their eternal good. You know, St. John Paul emphasized that every person has to be free to do what they believe is best in a given situation, but he also reminded us that freedom isn't just the ability to choose. It's actually the ability to choose well. And discernment, rooted in the theology of the body, gives us the confidence that we're not just chasing approval or an easy life, but that we're actually answering God's call to love and to use everything he's given us to be a blessing to others and build his kingdom. Okay, so that all sounds great in theory, but how about how it applies to your life and the decisions that you're facing? Today's show is titled Difficult Decisions. Are you facing a tough decision? Stuck in a discernment dilemma? Confused about what God might be asking you to do about a particular situation, problem, or challenge, or choice that you have to make? Let us help you confidently discern God's will and take those next steps with grace and courage. 877-573-7825. Let's take our concerns to the Lord, and then we'll start taking your calls. In the name of the Father,
17: the Son, and the Holy Spirit. Amen.
19: Lord Jesus Christ, we come to you today and we bring to you those big decisions, difficult decisions that we have to make. And we ask you to enlighten the mind of our heart so that we can hear your voice and know your will. When we're facing these decisions, help us not to focus on what would please everybody or what would help us avoid difficulties or just have an easy life, but help us to really reflect on what would enable us to lead more meaningful, intimate, virtuous lives, and what would help us to be our best and bring out the best in others, so that in everything that we do, every choice we make, we're not just making decisions, but building your kingdom. We ask all of this through the intercession of the Blessed Virgin Mary, and in the name of the Father, the Son, and the Holy Spirit.
17: Amen.
19: Pope St. John Paul the Great,
17: pray for us.
19: Today on More to Life, difficult decisions as we talk about the steps of discernment. Give us a call at 877-573-7825. Again, that number, 877-573-7825.
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19: On the quest. Hey, Diane, welcome to More to Life.
20: Well, thank you.
17: What can we do for you today, Diane?
20: I am widowed and no relatives nearby, and I have a soon-to-be 50-year-old autistic son that I've had him in two living situations. The one folded and the second one had a lot of problems, and the CEO left, and we've had two new CEOs, and there it's going to be a slow process to get it fixed. Yeah. And he lives in an apartment, which is really good for him. And he got moved from one apartment where he had more services with his waiver, but they put him with a self-pay fellow, and my son can not get as much funding as he could have if this fellow had a waiver too. So we've had lots of problems, and the thing is, some of the things are stable now, like he gets to work on time and he's been getting the food that he needs pretty much, and I have to keep prompting him and I have to follow up on every part of his program. And
19: sure.
20: I mean, it's just unreal what's happening. I had contacted a foundation to help with different things for disabilities, and they gave me a bunch of stuff that I had to do myself, all this stuff, and I was just getting
17: so hard.
20: All I do basically is take care of him and the paperwork and make sure everybody's doing what they're doing. Nobody
17: yeah.
20: answers the phone, nobody calls back, nobody answers texts. So anyhow, this company, the foundation, said that they would help and they would check out some three places to move him to and get more funding. But I'm thinking I'm just going to be jumping into the fire. And the apartment manager he has is the fellow, the kind of person you were talking with about the limbic system problems.
19: I'll clarify for you, you can't ask
20: him questions, and even my son, he just goes in a tirade. And my psychologist said that he has a cognitive filter that perceives criticism.
19: Sure.
20: Okay,
19: so how can we help you today, Diane? What is it that you're asking of us?
20: I'm trying to decide. I'm thinking I just need to tell that foundation people I'm just going to wait for a while and see what happens with this new CEO and things, because, like I said, he's getting some stuff. He doesn't have a staff person that has...
19: So what are you making that? What are you basing that decision on? So what's the concern with working with
20: First
19: the new
20: of
19: foundation?
20: First of all, moving him would be monumental. I mean,
19: okay.
20: It would be unreal. And he'd have a lot of behaviors and, all kinds of stuff. Right now, everything's going pretty good. And like I said, he is getting to work on time.
19: So there are some benefits. And let me ask you this, since we're talking about discernment here, how exactly are you praying about this decision?
20: Oh, I meant to tell you, first off, every day I ask St. Ignatius to intercede for me for discernment.
19: Great, great. So I want to walk you through some steps on this to continue to reflect on it. It sounds like you're heading in the right direction, and you seem to have some clarity. This is, you know, there's a lot going on. You feel overwhelmed. I totally get that. We have a lot of friends who have adult children with disabilities of various kinds, and it's a full-time job. And I want to thank you for being willing to support your son this way, and for calling up today to share, you know, your frustrations, and I hope that we can offer some support to you here. And again, you're already taking some good steps in this. You know, since you're talking about St. Ignatius, Ignatius talked about three different modes of discernment. The first one is it tends to be when we couldn't possibly know what the right answer is, and that's when kind of God whaps us upside the head with just the clear answer that puts a neon sign for us. Think Paul getting knocked off his horse. You know, Saul couldn't possibly have known that he should stop killing Christians and become one, right? So God made a very dramatic appearance that completely altered his life. The second mode of discernment, though, is more common, and it tends to happen when it's a choice between, you know, two equally good things, or seemingly equally good things. And that's where St. Ignatius talks about the more we sort of pray and reflect on the thing and gather new information and bring that information back to prayer and just sort of sit with it all over the course of time, you know, it's like the sun coming up in the morning. You know, you're looking at the horizon, and first it's dark, and then it gets a little brighter, and suddenly, you know, this is what I should do. And that doesn't just come from saying, okay, God help me, or, you know, St. Ignatius, pray for me. Those are important things to do. But it comes from really taking time to reflect in God's presence, to get new information, and to bring that information back to prayer and reflection, and just sitting with it until you sort of get the sense that, this is what I should do. And then the third option, St. Ignatius talks about basically how God informs our own will. You know, we have a tendency to think that I shouldn't act unless, you know, God gives me this big sign, that just trusting my judgment isn't okay. But in that third case, you know, St. Ignatius talks about how God gave us our will and our intellect, and he informs our will and intellect if we bring that to him in prayer. And so we gather information, we pray about it, and then we make the best conscious decision that we can. So those are the three options that we have for discerning any big question. And it sounds to me like you're doing a lot of what's required of that second step. The only thing I would ask you to do, because this is so stressful, and there's so much involved, and you feel so overwhelmed, I'm just going to ask you to try to take some time to reflect, to sit in front of the Blessed Sacrament, for example.
17: Yes.
19: To take some time every day, just 5 minutes in quiet prayer, where you're not necessarily talking to God, but just listening to what God is saying to you through the information you've gathered so far, and through the resources that you've got. And trust that God is informing that process so that you can make the best decision with this. It sounds like you already have some leanings in that sense, that the sun is coming up over the horizon. But sit with it a little bit more so that you can be confident in what those next steps are. And I would also suggest you don't close any doors. So, for example, if you say to that foundation that you want to take some time to really reflect on it, you know, don't say, I'm done, you know, I don't want to use you. Just leave it open for the possibility of coming back once the new CEO is in. And
17: ask them, really, is that a possibility?
19: Right.
17: How long could there be an opening here? How can we do this? Because, of course, Diane, in your situation, and we have dear friends who are in a very similar situation, so we're very familiar with this process, it really is about that decision for what's best for your son right now, but it's always that horizon of what's best for him long term, when possibly you're not here to do all this work for him. Are we getting him in a situation where there's provision for long-term care?
19: Yeah, not just
17: here.
19: The immediate concerns.
17: Exactly.
19: Diane, thank you so much for the call. If there's more we can do to support you through this process, don't hesitate to reach out to us. By the way, I talk about all these steps of discernment, plus a whole lot more, in my book, Discovering... Oh, my gosh. I'm looking at my wall trying to find my title. The Life God Wants You to Have. Gee whiz. The Life God Wants You to Have, Discovering God's Plan When Human Plans Fail. It's all about discernment. It's all about walking you through the steps of making these decisions confidently, and I think that it'll be a great follow-up to the suggestions we've made here on the call. Again, The Life God Wants You to Have. It's all about discerning God's will, especially when we feel confused or our own plans haven't worked out the way we wanted. Thank you so much for the call, Diane. Please don't hesitate to reach out to us again here or through CatholicCounselors.com or with the book, The Life God Wants You to Have. With that, we are taking your calls, listeners, at 877-573-7825. What decisions are you facing that you're not quite sure what to do about? Are you trying to decide what to do about the way someone's been treating you, and you're really kind of fed up? with, you know, how that's going, but you're not sure how to respond? Are you trying to decide whether to stay in a particular relationship, whether it's a friendship or other kind of relationship? Are you trying to decide whether to stay in your job or pursue some new opportunity? Whatever. Or is there somebody else in your life you're trying to support in making a decision? However indecision is affecting you, we want to help you apply those steps of healthy discernment so you can know God's will and confidently take those next steps. 877-573-7825. More to Life will continue with your calls after this.
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28: 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Today's show is titled Difficult Decisions. We all face difficult decisions, but wouldn't it be nice to be able to make those decisions with real confidence and courage instead of sitting around feeling confused about what to do? Well, that's what we want to talk about today on More to Life. How can we discern God's will for all those decisions, big and small? Or if we're trying to support someone else in making a decision, how can we make sure that the support we're giving them is really the right kind of support? Let's walk through the steps.

0: watched it yesterday with my daughter, who has a ton of friends there, on YouTube. 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And the homilies, the talks, the things that are being covered, and just seeing the joy and the enlivenment of our youth who made this pilgrimage from all over the world for this Jubilee experience is so beautiful and uplifting. 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
1: And that's 12:30 Eastern, 11:30 Central. 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
0: that's
1: check it out.
0: The Eastern part is important.
1: we're talking about discernment today on More to Life. And, you know, one thing that I mentioned is that discernment isn't just an individual thing. It's for families and couples, too. But a lot of times couples and families struggle to know how to discern big questions or the different questions that affect their marriage and family life. That's one of the reasons we created Catholic Home. And that's spelled H-O-M. It stands for Household on Mission. 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
1: This is your KLOJ weather forecast for Manhattan, Kansas. Today, chance of showers and thunderstorms, sunny, high 87 degrees, light wind becoming northeast 5 to 10 miles per hour. Tonight, chance of showers and thunderstorms, mostly cloudy, low 68 degrees, northeast wind 5 to 10 miles per hour. Saturday, cloudy then clearing, high 87 degrees, calm wind becoming east 5 miles per hour.
2: The current temperature, 73 degrees.
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7: Hi, I'm Lisa Popcheck. Do you need to have an important conversation with someone? Here's a tip. Do twice as much listening as talking. Don't do it as a technique. Listen because you're genuinely interested in what the other person thinks, what motivates them, and what their goals, concerns, and needs are. Successful conversationalists may not agree with everything the other people say, but they're careful not to rush to judgment. They ask questions. They show real care and concern. They look for points of agreement to build on. They don't try to change the person they're speaking with, but they do look for ways to be a positive influence while deepening the relationship.

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0: I'm Lisa Popchak.
1: And today on More to Life, difficult decisions. Are you facing a tough decision? Not sure how to respond to a challenge you're facing or a difficulty in your life or relationships? If you are facing a decision or wanting to support someone in making a better decision, let's talk about those steps of discernment today on More to Life at 877-573-7825.
0: Let's talk now to Brian and Andrea, who are calling together from South Carolina.
1: Hey, Brian and Andrea, what can we do for you guys?
2: Hi, thanks for including us on your show. We appreciate it.
0: Absolutely. So what's going on? What are you trying to figure out?
2: So let me give you a little background, and then we'll get into our question. So we're a family of eight children, which range from 27 down to 10. We're currently living in South Carolina for the last 7 years, and originally from Pennsylvania. And we're trying to discern schools, which would involve a move back to Pennsylvania. But it would also involve leaving our children that are, you know, grown down here, that have kind of settled down here.
0: Interesting.
2: So last year, Andrea homeschooled. She can't do that this year. And for various reasons, the Catholic schools in our area are not an option for us. And we don't want to send our kids back to public school. We found a very, very nice school up in the Philadelphia area that we would love to send our younger children to. Not a great fit for our high schooler, but a fit. And we're just trying to discern this whole thing because it would involve a major change for us, a move away from our children. So seeking your counsel on how to approach that and maybe any thoughts you have.
1: Okay. Are the two of you sort of in a similar place, or you have sort of different minds about what you'd like to do?
2: So I would probably rather stay down here. Andrea is a little less settled down here and is, I think, a little more excited about the school up in the north.
3: The school is a very beautiful school. It is a classical education. And it is rooted in the Catholic tradition. It's Regina Luminous in Pennsylvania, and it's just a very beautiful school that I would love. Our kids would grow closer to Christ in that school.
1: Okay, so let's talk about just some general principles here of good discernment. I'll give you some resources as well, and also just some general things to keep in mind. So first of all, when you're discerning this, right? What you want to be doing, and I would really encourage you to be praying about this as a family as well as a couple. And when I say that, yes, that involves things like, you know, for example, a family rosary about it or a chaplet about it. But it also kind of needs to mainly include talking to God out loud in each other's presence about your specific desires and concerns. Because the goal here in talking to God about this out loud in each other's presence is that you want to give the Holy Spirit an opportunity to really help you listen to what he's saying to you through each other, through those desires and through those concerns. And by talking it out loud to God, as if he was there in the room with you, you know, as the person who loves you most and knows you best, you're able to not just bring those concerns to God, but really listen more clearly to what he's saying to you through the needs and through the desires and through the concerns that both you and your spouse have and you and the kids have. When we go, the second point here, when we go into discerning these kinds of things, we have a tendency to lead with our idea for the best solution possible. I think this is what we should do. I think this is the best thing. And that's fine. There's nothing wrong with that. But in discerning it, we need to step back from that and ask ourselves, what is the good that I'm trying to serve? What is the need I'm trying to meet, or the positive things I see about pursuing this solution, right? So in other words, Andrea, you said, you know, I think the kids would go closer to the Lord with the school. So that's the good. It's not I want to go to the school. It's I want the kids to grow closer to the Lord. Right. And Brian, you know, you were saying, you know, I'd be more comfortable staying here. You know, it's not that I want to stay here. It's by staying here, I think that this would, for instance, facilitate our relationships with our adult children, that it would help us to remain a good, loving family community. Whatever those goods are behind the proposed solutions that you're discussing, that's what you want to start with, right, in discerning. Because if you just start with, well, should we stay or should we go? With apologies, clash. You're polarizing the discussion from the beginning, and you're not giving God the opportunity to really inform your hearts about what He wants for you. So as you're praying about this, it's, you know, Lord, you know, this is really what's on my heart, what I think the best solution is, and here's what I want to achieve. Okay, here are the things that are important to me. Help us figure out a solution that includes all of those good things that are on both of our hearts. So if that means doing something else entirely, we're open to that too.
0: We're open to that. So, Lord, we want our children to be as close to you as possible. We want to live in a loving family community with our older children and have that support for one another forever. We have a lot on our hearts about how we want to be living and raising the rest of our family that remains with us. Help us to see your will. Help us to see the best possible solution for all of our desires and concerns, and then really be listening together for that.
1: So it's you're getting away from the, you know, Lord, help us decide whether to move or to stay. But it's Lord, you know, what's on my heart is that I want my kids to grow closer to you and to really love you in the church, and I really feel like this option would be the best way to do that. But I'm open to any way that you could show me that you want me to walk that would really bear the fruit that I'm looking for. And Brian, you know, I really would rather stay because of these things, but you know, help us to be open to whatever option would serve those needs and goals as well. And so, you know, you're proposing your ideas to God, but you're open to the possibility that He might have something better in mind, right? And you're continuing to pray and reflect on that while you gather information and really talk about what are all the options that would enable us to satisfy all the desires that God has placed on each of our hearts. Because the thing is, in couple discernment especially, it's like putting a puzzle together. You know, God will often give one piece of the puzzle to both the husband and the wife, separate pieces, right? And we think, well, when I pray about this, God's told me this is what He wants me to do. And then our spouse says, well, when I pray about it, I hear that this is what God wants me to do. And it's like the exact opposite. God isn't lying to one of you or playing tricks on one of you, and one of you isn't just being dumb. It's that God is emphasizing certain needs and desires that He wants for both of you, and He's expecting you to pray and discuss those things openly and with humility to be able to discern together the solution He wants for you. The last thing I'll throw out here, okay, before I give you a resource, and this has nothing to do with whatever you decide. Okay, I don't have a dog in that fight. So but just generally speaking, something to keep in mind.
0: Just something to keep in mind as you pray through it.
1: If any listener's major concern is drawing kids closer to the Lord,
0: yes,
1: all the research really shows that where you send the kids to school matters a lot less than how the faith is the source of the warmth in the home. How effective you two are at, or the whole family is, at really not just praying together as a family or doing spiritual activities, but to what degree does the faith inform the closeness, the joy, the peace, the connection within your home? And that's what the research really shows is the most significant factor in whether kids own their faith as adults.
0: And really are living their life close to the heart of the Lord with Him in mind.
1: Literally,
0: all the time.
1: Everything else is secondary. Where we send the kids to school, whether
0: what kind of parish we go to,
1: whether they're involved in youth ministry.
0: All of that is just even extra supporting actors in you having that loving caring, warm, faith-filled home.
1: That even applies to spiritual practices like family prayer and regular participation in the sacraments. Of course there should be family prayer, and of course we should be regularly participating in the sacraments. But in order for that grace to stick, it all comes down to how much is the faith the source of the warmth in our home. So as you're discerning this, ask yourself, for example, would a move to that school facilitate the kind of family closeness that would enable our children to experience the faith of the source of the warmth in the home? Or would staying put do that? Or is there a third thing that would enable us to create that kind of faith-based warm relationship within the household that, you know, we could be anywhere and send the kids to school under any condition, and we would know confidently that we were raising godly kids? Because all those other things really are secondary to that primary thing. And in fact, that's why we created Catholic Home, that's spelled H-O-M, stands for Households on Mission, to support families like you in raising godly kids, because the way we live our faith at home and the way our kids experience the faith as a source of the warmth in the home is the single most important factor in determining whether kids are going to own their faith as adults. And that's not easy to do, and nobody teaches Catholic families how to do it. And that's why we created Catholic Home, to not just teach families the information, but actually give you the coaching that you need every day to pull it off.
0: So, Brian and Andrea, your hearts are in the right place. We love that you're such intentional parents to your wonderful family. Really be identifying what you're trying to do here instead of the how, and saying together, Lord, we want a close, connected family. We want our children to love you more than anything in their lives. We want to do everything we can to help them be your children, and for us to support each other in that journey. Help us know what your will is.
1: And help us to take care of each other while we work together to figure it out.
0: Okay? Amen.
1: So it's not a confrontational or oppositional thing. It's help us to discern your will and help us to take care of each other while we work together to figure it out. A couple of resources to follow up. I already mentioned the one. If you're interested in getting, you know, regular support in pursuing these goals, I really encourage you to become members of the Catholic Home community. And again, that's Catholic, H-O-M, stands for Households on Mission. You can subscribe wherever you get your apps. The second resource, Praying For and With Your Spouse, The Way to Deeper Love, which really talks about how do we invite God into these decisions as a couple so that we can really be discerning together what God's will is for our families, instead of just what I think I want or what you think you want and then battling it out. Praying For and With Your Spouse, The Way to Deeper Love. 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Brian and Andrea, thank you so much for calling in. We always love getting calls from couples, and I hope that these suggestions will take you down the next steps in your path of discernment. 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With that, we are taking your calls, listeners, at 877-573-7825. Today's show titled Difficult Decisions, as we talk about those times we feel a little stuck, trying to figure out what we should do, what we should say, how we should respond, what decisions we should make. What does God want us to do? Well, let's talk it out. 877-573-7825. We're walking through the rules of healthy discernment. And with that, it's time for our scripture of the day that comes to us from Psalm 25, verses 4 and 5.
0: Make known to me your ways, Lord. Teach me your paths. Guide me by your truth and teach me, for you are God, my Savior, and for you I wait all day long. This is exactly what we were just talking about with Brian and Andrea. Saying to God, teach me, Lord. Guide me, Lord, in your truth. Guide me in your ways so that I can serve you, so that I can love you, and I will continue to ask you and wait on you, and give me the ears to see and to hear what you want me to do, and the eyes to see what your plan is.
1: A reminder from the Psalms to not just rush into doing what we feel is right or what we think is right, but rather to really prayerfully sit on the Lord. 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Gather some information and bring that back to prayer so that we can discern God's will. 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We'll be back with your calls at 877-573-7825. Back after this.
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0: 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I'm Lisa Popchak.
1: I'm Dr. Greg Popchak. Today's show is titled Difficult Decisions, as we talk about the steps of discerning what path God wants you to take, and walk in those steps confidently. 877-573-7825.
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1: Jamie, welcome to More to Life. What can we do for you?
10: Hi, Greg and Lisa. Thank you for having me and for hosting the beautiful show. I'm really thankful for the opportunity.
0: That's so kind. Thank you so much.
10: Yes, and I'm right down the road from EWTN. I'm in Tuscaloosa currently.
0: Aren't you blessed?
10: Yes. So my question for you both today is, I'm trying to discern a career change. So I've been on this path probably a little over a year now, where I'm in academia currently. I'm a professor. And I just have not felt like my research has really been making the type of impact that I see fully for myself. And, you know, of course, there's a lot of, like, red tape and bureaucracy that's involved with being in a academic institution.
0: Sure.
10: That's been frustrating for me. So I've been looking at these avenues of working for a nonprofit, or perhaps lately discerning whether I need to do something related to a Catholic vocation. And when I say Catholic vocation, I mean like working for Catholic charities or maybe young Catholic professionals, some Catholic organization. I did have a time where I was discerning whether I needed to be called to religious life, but I think I'm hearing God pull me towards the sacrament of marriage. So that's also another layer here. I'm 36, single, never been married. Really didn't see marriage for myself up until really the last 6 months of my life, where I've been really feeling God call me, like, you would be great as a mother, which would be healing for me in a lot of different ways, but that's like a separate topic. But anyhow, so I just have a lot in my brain about, you know, a career, like vocation change that's meaningful and that's going to do God's will. And then also, you know, this family, like, sacrament of marriage. I don't have a partner currently. So that's also scary to think about, like, whether I'm being called in that way or not, to not see that clear path,
1: so,
10: you know.
1: So let me ask you this, because it sounds like you've got some sense of direction. You have sort of some tuggings on your heart about where God's leading you. Where do you feel like you're getting stuck, or what? How can we help you?
10: I feel like I'm getting stuck on, you know, what if I need to do something related to, like, keeping in line with what I do currently, which I study substance abuse, and I don't know if I, you know, if that topic is, like, really meeting all of, like, the desire I have. I'm being pulled, though, to, like, I think do, again, like, maybe more, like, social justice work. It's still in line, again, with what I currently study, but, like, more in, yeah. You know, this nonprofit.
1: So you feel like you're kind of being forced into a choice between some different things that you're interested in, and you're not sure kind of what God's leading you to with all of it. Is that what I'm hearing you say?
10: Yes, that's a good summary. And also, just a quick point, too. I have, in high school, I was kind of pulled between, you know, studying, like, psychology and then doing art. And when I say art, I mean drawing and illustration. I actually went to a charter school for art in high school. And so my sister and I have actually been talking about this recently, where she's reminding me, you know, like, Jamie, God gave you that talent of art. Like, what if you did something related to that?
1: I'm going to jump in just because they're going to play us out in 3 minutes, and I want to make sure I give you something to hold on to before we go. So we have a tendency, when we're praying about things, to treat God as if he's an either-or God. And he's much more of a both-and God. What I mean by that is that God has a plan for using all of your gifts and all of your talents and all of your interests. He doesn't want any part of Jamie to go to waste. We have a hard time figuring out how that all fits together, because a lot of times we feel like, well, but these are very, very different paths, right? So let me just tell you a little bit about kind of our own process of discernment, or you know, even my own personal kind of process here. There are a lot of things that I love, right? I love ministering, right? I love speaking and teaching, and I love performing, and I love writing, and I love puppetry. And these are all very different things, right? And in praying about all this, but when I say puppetry, you know, the day I sent my applications to grad school, I also sent an application to Jim Henson Productions. My point being that I pray, okay, Lord, all these things you've placed in my heart, and I know that you have a plan somehow to fit all these things together. I have no idea what that could possibly be. So what I'm going to do is I'm going to develop all of the gifts you've given me as fully as I possibly can, and continue to pray about how these things fit together in your plan. So that as I go down the road, I'm going to experience more integration, because God's going to show me bit by bit how all these different parts of me fit together into the vision he has for me. And I believe that's what God is doing in your life. It's not a matter of choosing, do I pursue this specific path or that specific path? It's how do I develop all of the gifts that God has given me while I do what I need to do to pay my bills for now, and continue to pray about how all these different gifts fit together into a unique mission and charism for my life, and a unique way of living that God has for me. And so rather than making a decision prematurely or too hastily, I really want you to just develop all of those gifts in whatever ways you have the opportunity and the time to do. And really keep bringing back to God, okay, Lord, you know, I'm working hard to develop all these gifts and accept whatever reasonable opportunities come up in all of these areas for me. Show me how to bring these things together in the unique package that you made me to be. And the more you do that, the more that God can work in you to reveal the unique life that he has created you for. We talk more about this in my book, The Life God Wants You to Have, which is really all about discernment, but also about kind of leaning into all the gifts and talents God has given us to really discern that particular mission and charism that God has given you. And so I'd encourage you, as a follow-up to the suggestions I'm making on the call here, to check that book out, The Life God Wants You to Have, because I think it will be helpful to you. But, you know, don't treat God as an either-or God. You know, really see him as the God who has the plan for all this stuff that you're passionate about, all these things that are on your heart. If something's on your heart, you know, we need to keep bringing it back to God. And say, okay, Lord, if this isn't from you, then take it away. But if it remains, I'm gonna assume that it's remaining because you want it to be there. And if you want it to be there, then you've got a plan for making all these different parts of me fit together. Because that's God is all about integration. And if he's given you those different parts, he wants to see them as a whole. He wants to see you as a whole. And he has in mind a plan for bringing all those parts of you together. And it's going to be really exciting to figure out what that looks like. Just trust him, keep developing all those gifts, pursuing opportunities in all those areas as they come up, and keep praying for how you can bring them all together into that whole package that God has for you. Jamie, thank you so much for the question. I hope that these suggestions will give you a different way of thinking about all this and some new ways to discern God's path for your life. For more ideas, check out The Life God Wants You to Have, which is our book on discernment. You can pick it up at CatholicCounselors.com. 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
5: A man said to the universe, "Sir, I exist." "True," replied the universe, "but that doesn't create in me a sense of obligation." 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They hardly ever are. If they were, I would be working in vinyl repair and not talking to you, and you would be homeless and not listening to me. The world isn't fair or fixable. Don't you hate it? Someday Jesus is going to return and clean up the mess. Meanwhile, it's what it is. Do your best until then. It'll be enough. I'm Steve Brown. You think about that. Share what you just heard with a friend. Go to youthinkaboutthat.com.
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0: 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Jesus, Light of the Spirit, bringing the gospel to light.
13: The current temperature, 75 degrees.
14: This is an EWTN News Link. I'm Tom Price. A federal appeals court has ruled that Maine is allowed to exclude Catholic schools and other private institutions from public funding if the schools refuse to abide by gender and sexuality-related non-discrimination laws. The U.S. Court of Appeals for the First Circuit ruled against St. Dominic Academy in the Diocese of Portland, denying the school's request for an injunction against Maine's LGBT-related non-discrimination rules. If granted, the injunction would have allowed the school to access public funding streams. Adele Keim, an attorney with the Beckett Fund for Religious Liberty, which is representing the Catholic school in the suit, told EWTN News that Catholic education had been publicly funded for decades in Maine before lawmakers in the early 1980s targeted Catholic schools for exclusion. For more news with a Catholic perspective, visit EWTNnews.com. Women of Grace with Johnette Williams starts now.
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15: Well, good morning, everyone, and welcome to Women of Grace Live. I am Johnette Williams. Very happy to be with you today. I am, and you know why I'm happy to be with you. Well, first of all, just because I love you, and I love praying for you and praying with you and all of those kinds of good things. But I love being with you, too, on Fridays because it's our Glory to God Day, and I so enjoy this day. I so enjoy hearing from you, sharing with us about the blessings that you've received in the past week or maybe back a few weeks or maybe even back a few few years, I love hearing them. And why? Because it edifies me. It builds me up, right? It increases my faith, my hope, my trust in the Lord. And the fact of the matter is, when you call in and you share your witness, your testimony of how it is that God's shown up in your life this week, it edifies everybody that's listening. It does indeed. So I always like to give you that opportunity every Friday as we come to the close of our time together for the week, right? We're on Monday through Friday right here on EWTN Radio at this same time, 11 a.m. Eastern time. We are with you through the affiliates that bring us, yay affiliates. We're with you through the various platforms that are available. But all of that being said, on Friday, our last day of the week together, I like to end it, right, by thanking the Lord. I like to end it by just praising Him and acknowledging His wonder, His mercy, His power, His beneficence, all of those good things that comprise who God is. I mean, God is all good, right? I mean, goodness with a capital G, you could say, is another name for God, like love with a capital L, right? He is truth. He is beauty, and He is goodness, and you can make all of those capitals, and it tells you, it gives you a sense of the inextricable reality. There's nothing there that is not wonderful, right? Everything there is absolutely marvelous. So I love to give Him this time during the week, and therefore I'm asking you to give us a call to give us your praise report. The number that you use is toll free for you. It's 833-288-EWTN. It's 833-288-3986. And you use that very same number to text us. So we're going to take your calls. Matthew Gubinski is going to answer the phones and get you up there. Pedro Aquiles is going to collect the texts that you send in, and he'll put them up there, and I'll be able to address them too. I don't care which way you want to get in touch with us. Just get in touch with us. Although I have to say, I love them both. I love your texts. I love your calls. But I do love talking with you, because then I know I'm connecting with a real person. I mean, it's kind of like, oh, there you are. So I really enjoy that. 833-288-EWTN. EWTN, that's 833-288-3986. So much to share with you about. I'm going to tell you about some Women of Grace things in a minute, but I do want to, tomorrow is the feast day of St. Benedict. So, in advance of that feast day, for all of you who are Benedictine Oblates, or for all of you who are Benedictines in the religious order, I'm thinking of some marvelous men that I know that are Benedictines. We've got an abbey right here in our locale, about 70 miles away from us here, maybe a little bit more than that, maybe 80, north of us from Birmingham in Coleman, Alabama. We have St. Bernard's Abbey that is there. They also have a school there. As a matter of fact, my television producer, Veronica Knuckles, is a graduate of that school. And then she went from here. She's born, raised in Coleman, went from there to St. Vincent's Abbey in La Trobe, Pennsylvania. And there in La Trobe, she participated in that beautiful, beautiful outreach to college students, and she graduated with her degree from there. So she's all Benedictined up, and that's not a bad place to be. And there is a kind of a way that you can be Benedictined up too, and that is through the St. Benedict Medal. And I want to talk a little bit about this. And of course, you can get the St. Benedict Medal at EWTN's religious catalog. Just go to EWTNRC.com to get yours. But you can also find that St. Benedict medal that is part of a crucifix. And I have one that is kind of right behind me. I don't think I can grab it, actually, because I'd have to stand up to do that. It's right over here, though. It's right over there. And maybe during the break, I'll get up and show it to you. It was made, really. It was handmade, and it's absolutely beautiful, and it was given to me a long time ago. All of that being said, the St. Benedict medal is really quite a beautiful sacramental. And we know what a sacramental is. It's not a sacrament, right? It's a sacramental. It is a religious object that is blessed and has a blessing on it. And sacramentals are very powerful, not because of the wood that maybe it's made out of, or the metal that it's made out of, or, not because of the substance that comprises it, like plaster of Paris, whatever it might be. That is not what makes it holy. What makes that object holy, what makes it efficacious, is the blessing that is on it. And the St. Benedict medal is particularly powerful with regard to repelling evil spirits and the tactics of the demon. And you know, the main tactic of the demon, the main way in which he tries to get to us is through temptation. And so if you're sorely tempted in a given area, I would really encourage you to get a St. Benedict medal and to have it blessed. And I must say this, there is a particular blessing that goes with the St. Benedict medal. Typically, when you buy the medal or you buy a St. Benedict crucifix, I know at EWTN, I think it's pretty much always that way with a St. Benedict article. When you purchase it, it generally comes with the blessing. And you have to have a priest bless it, of course, but he needs to use that blessing for the full efficacy of you know, the protection that comes by way of the St. Benedict medal. It's coming by way of that blessing. And so what does it look like? Well, most of you, I think, probably know, but if you don't, what you have on this medal is on the front, it features a cross and his monastic rule, R-U-L-E, and it's flanked by a raven and a cracked chalice. And what does all that symbolize? Well, it symbolizes protection against poison, and the inscription translates this way. It has Latin letters, but it translates this way: may we be strengthened by his presence at the hour of our death. May we be strengthened by his presence at the hour of our death, right? So we're asking, and we're asking for the protection of God, that will be strengthened by God at the hour of our death. But we're also invoking Saint Benedict to be interceding and praying for us as well. So it's a beautiful reality there. But the reverse of the medal features, an inscription that says Pax, P-A-X, the letters representing exorcism prayers, and it means crux sacra sit mihi lux. May the Holy Cross be my light. And then N-D-S-M-D, I'm going to try, I'm not very good at Latin, non draco sit mihi dux. May the dragon, devil, not be my guide. Boy, oh boy, oh boy, is that a great prayer for today. We should just take the English of that, and we should just pray that as an exhortation to God every day, as an aspiration, right? A holy ejaculation to God. May the dragon not be my guide. And then around the ring of the letters are other letters, V-R-S-N-S-M-V, and I'm not even going to try to pronounce that, and it seems this. It translates this way: begone, Satan, never tempt me with your vanities. Begone, Satan, never tempt me with your vanities. And one more set of letters, S-M-Q-L-I-V-B. What you offer is evil. Drink your own poison, right? When we come back, we'll talk a little bit about the proper use and meaning of it. But we are going to a break. Do want to hear from you, 833-288-EWTN. That's 833-288-3986 is the way that you can join us. And I am going to pull that cross down. I will show it to you for those of you out there on YouTube. We're coming right back. Stay tuned.
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15: Welcome back, everybody. You're listening to Women of Grace Live. I am Jonette Williams. So happy to be with you today. I am looking forward to receiving from you all of your praise reports today on how it is that God has blessed you in this past week. So many ways God wants to bless us each and every day. So I do encourage you always, always, always to give us a call on Fridays and to share with us about the beautiful ways in which He has intervened in your life. I want to get to Katie. She's out there. We'll come back to St. Benedict in a moment, and I'll tell you about some stuff coming out up at Women of Grace as well. But Katie, I don't want to hold her too long. She's in Decatur, Illinois, listening on Sirius XM station 130, and I am very excited about hearing from her. Oh, we're still getting her screened and up on the board there, so I apologize for that. In the meantime, I will show you this beautiful crucifix. I'm hoping you can see it. Let me know, Vanessa, if we can see it. It's just a beautiful thing, right? And you can see the St. Benedict medal here, right above the head of our Lord. And what is so interesting about the way in which this was made, and this is handmade, given to me by somebody very special many years ago. And if you look on the back of it, you can see that there's actually an opening, a hole, so that you can see the back of the medal. And I thought that that was a very, very special way of presenting this. And there's actually a relic that is in the top of it, you see? So it's really a very special crucifix, and something that I have here, which is right over my left shoulder when we are on the air. So it's always there for me, and I really appreciate that. Katie's ready now, and she is a first-time caller. Let me get my bell, Katie. Ring my bell for you, friends. I ring my first-time caller bell for your debut, and that's Katie's situation today. So good morning to you, Katie.
20: Good morning. Thank you for taking my call. I really appreciate it.
15: Well, thank you. And I really appreciate you calling in.
20: And can you hear me okay?
15: Yes. Uh-huh.
20: Oh, good. Well, I wanted to share something that God has shown me recently. Mm-hmm. And I don't know if you're familiar with that game, Desert Island, where, you know, if you're stuck on a desert island, what three books you would take, what three movies, kind of thing.
15: I have heard
20: and,
15: that.
20: Yeah, and a friend and I kind of blew that all out of proportion and created this place called Mercy Island. And the purpose of Mercy Island is to, the theme is slow down, Jesus is already here. And what God has been teaching me is that I am not Jesus's project. You know, He's not looking at me trying to fix me all the time. You know, I don't have to do a bunch of stuff to get Him to show up. He loves me now. You know, the past me is gone and the future me doesn't exist yet. So He's looking at me in the now and not seeing me as somebody that constantly needs fixing.
15: Well, Katie, I'll tell you, that's a beautiful, beautiful realization when we come to that. And you have, and I think that it shows, first of all, I would like to say that it shows real progress in the spiritual life, because, you know, when we begin in the spiritual life, we don't always know what to expect, nor do we even know how to pray. But we often look at all of the mistakes that we've made in our lives. We look at some of the areas within our life that we struggle with, even in the present moment. And we have a view of God as someone who does look at us as a project, or looks at us as somebody that needs, you know, fixing, or someone who very, what's the word that I want to use here? Someone that's very inadequate in lots of ways. But that isn't how God looks at us. God looks at us with love. And as we talk about very frequently here on Women of Grace, and I think exactly what you're saying here is that Jesus is right there. You know, we don't have to do things to bring God to us, to make God present to us, because God is always present. He is in the present moment. And even the state and condition of our life does not nullify the fact that God is immediately present to us. There's that beautiful little passage in Scripture that when I was a little girl, it used to scare me that the eyes of the Lord are always upon us, right? But when you think about it from the standpoint of who God is, as we talked at the beginning of the program, that God is love, that He is truth, that He is beauty, that He is goodness, when you consider those realities of this triune God of ours, we begin to see that verse through completely different eyes. The eyes of the Lord are always upon me. And what is He reflecting? What are those eyes reflecting to us? Those eyes are reflecting love to us. I mean, we can think about our Lord who says to Philip, when Philip says, you know, take us to the Father, show us the Father. And Jesus says, when you see me, you see the Father. He is the revelation of the Father. And Jesus was full of love. Even in moments of correction of others, He was full of love. And so God looks at us with love. Now, we don't always return His gaze. And even the most hardened sinner, the most hardened criminal, is not outside of the presence of God in the fact that God is there for that person. And as soon as we look up, and as soon as we acknowledge that, and as soon as we say, yes, Lord, then He comes. He comes in His fullness. We break our relationship with the Lord through grave sin. He never breaks His relationship with us. So you give me an opportunity, Katie, just to say to anyone listening today, if you are outside of the state of grace, and we don't often know where we are in the state of grace, but if we've not committed a mortal sin, you know, if we have committed a mortal sin and we have repented of that sin and taken it to the sacrament of confession, then we have reasonable assurance that we are in the state of grace. And when we are in the state of grace, it simply means that we are participating in the divine life of God, that He is there. We're being indwelt by the Holy Spirit. So I love this game. I do. And you could even expand it. Maybe you have, Katie, and thought about, well, you know, in light of that, you know, what are the three things that are most important? What is on my mercy island? Where has God shown His mercy to me? And how do I keep myself fresh in that mercy? And what aids me in doing so? I think that's a fantastic, beautiful way to take a very secular kind of a rumination, if you will, and make it into a very holy exercise in the Lord. I love it.
20: Well, it was very fun to do, but I've learned so much about myself and so much about God just by doing this, what started out as just this very silly game. It's amazing what He can take even the simplest things and turn it around. So we learned so much about Him and so much about our relationship with Him.
15: Yeah, thank you, Katie, for sharing that today. So there's a lovely way to send everybody off with that, you know, and of course, I don't want you to leave the show. But my point is, you know, we can take that with us after the show is over and maybe spend a few moments in contemplation, just using that tool, this beautiful little game that Katie shared with us, and ask the Lord to open our hearts and our minds to see where it is, you know, that we are, and what is, if we're going to Mercy Island, you know, what would we take with us, and how have we seen the mercy of God, and how are we already on our way, which is the way in which Katie began her conversation with us this morning. 833-288-EWTN. That's 833-288-3986 is the way that you can join us here today. I've got a couple of text messages, and this one I'm very excited about. Paula is giving us an update. Now, you might remember that last week we prayed for Paula, and she was going to be having carpal tunnel surgery on the 7th, which was this week. And here is a report. She said, all is good, less than one day of pain meds. Excellent. Progressing better than expected. Thank you so much for the prayer. God is so good. Well, I got to tell you, Paula, I am so, so pleased for you and so, so delighted for you. Now, my producer was telling me, and I'm so grateful to God for you. My producer was telling me that I need to hold the crucifix up higher. So I don't know if I'm holding it up high enough. I can't see myself. So I am hoping that you can see this crucifix. It's absolutely beautiful. And we're going to talk a little bit more about it as we move through our program. And here is another text message. This is Susan. She says, "All glory to God. My husband fractured his ankle 2 weeks ago. He has to keep his foot elevated and no weight bearing for 6 weeks. He's a very active 71-year-old, and this has been traumatic for him," and she says, "and for me," in parentheses. "We've been married over 50 years, and both are Catholic. I've been praying in the practice of praying the rosary daily for many years. A few days after his ankle fractured, he asked me if we could pray the rosary together." Susan writes, "Tears were rolling down his face. We've been praying it together daily ever since his accident, and this is because of God's glory." That is so, so beautiful, Susan. And this is a prime example of Romans 8:28. And Romans 8:28 says, "For God works all things to the good for those who are called according to his purposes." And out of every single thing, God brings a good. We have to look for it sometimes. In this case, it was easily recognized, and it was easily responded to. A desire to pray the rosary with a wife, right, who prays it every day, and a wife's beautiful response through tears in gratitude for God. This is just an absolutely beautiful praise report. Thank you, Susan, for sharing it. And that's something that we have to remember all of the time, that God is always working for our good, right? He's always working for our good. The vicissitudes of life come and they go. It's not, they come by way of God's permissive will, because he'll work something out of them that might not have been able to ever happen had that not situation or occurrence happened. And sometimes what happens and he permits is to prevent an even worse thing from happening. And in the case of Susan's husband, don't we see that, right? So it may have been that he would have never asked his wife if they could pray the rosary together had he not been laid up with a broken ankle, right? It's a possibility. And who knows the graces that he's going to receive, right? That he would have never received had this not occurred. Likewise, what could have been the worst thing that could have happened that God prevented by bringing this broken ankle into being? What could it have been? It could have been that he would have missed a great opportunity for a deeper relationship with the Lord. So beautiful, beautiful testimony there, Susan, and thank you so very, very much for it. Friends, I do want to tell you about a few things happening at Women of Grace. We've got all kinds of wonderful things that are going on there. And I want to share with you that on Monday, we begin our book study with Sue Brinkman. And I've been telling you all about this for some time now. Piety and Personality, the Temperaments of the Saints, is the way that you can join this study. You'll have to get a copy of the book, obviously, because it's a study on that book. It's available for you in many different venues. You can get it from us at our website. But actually, to tell you the truth, I think we're sending everybody out to the internet to get it. And of course, if you get it on the internet, you can get it very, very quickly. So that will not hold you up. So if you still have a desire to join that book study, or you're willing to join the book study and kind of read it, when you get it, catch up, then we invite you to do that. That's this Monday evening at 7:30, from 7:30 to 8:30 p.m. Also want to remind you about our Women of Grace annual retreat happening at Malvern Retreat House in Malvern, Pennsylvania. We are so hoping that you are going to join us. We have a wonderful topic, emotional balance in an upside down world. I was just talking with my daughter today, who plans all of our events, and she and I were going through some of the details. And I'll tell you, I was just really just thanking and praising God for how this is coming together in such a marvelous way that is going to be of such great good for all of us that are there, the presenters as well as all of the participants. I'll be presenting. Father Hans Chamorro will be presenting. I know he's already

going to be a wonderful entry into an understanding of them and perhaps, hopefully, a use of them for many levels of your life. This would be one level. I think it's going to be just absolutely a brilliant talk. Gary Zimak, he helps us to understand how it is that we manage life when we're discouraged or when we're anxious, when we're fearful. Who doesn't need to hear a talk like that every once in a while? I know I do. Dr. Robert Enright is going to be talking with us about forgiveness. And I do believe that the talk that he's going to present specifically at our retreat is on forgiving ourselves. Do you have something in your past that you find very difficult to forgive yourself for? If so, this talk is going to really help you in ever so many ways. He's also going to be presenting at our Benedicta Institute. Benedicta Enrichment Seminar. And he's going to be sharing with us about understanding forgiveness. So that's going to be a very, very beautiful seminar that precedes our retreat. It will begin on July the 23rd. It will run through until about 2 o'clock on the 24th. The retreat begins July 24th, which is Friday night, runs to the 26th. Father Hans Chamorro is going to be presenting, as I mentioned to you, and I'm going to be talking with you. So we've got wonderful, wonderful talks lined up for you, wonderful, wonderful presenters, and I'm hoping you'll come. We live in a very peculiar time. Right is wrong, wrong is right. Light is dark, and dark is light. It's just a mixed up topsy-turvy world. Not the first time this has happened in history. It's always sort of like that. But the fact of the matter is today we can get ourselves turned upside down in far more many ways than previous generations could get themselves upside down. So please do come and join us at our retreat. You can actually register right there at our website, womenofgrace.com. 833-288-EWTN. That's 833-288-3986 is the way that you can join us today. It's the way that you can call us. It is the way that you can text us. And we're available to you both ways. So I'm eager to hear from you today. It's a Glory to God Day. We're talking about all the beautiful ways in which God has blessed us. We've had two beautiful praise reports, and actually three, one by phone and two by text. We're eager to receive your praise report either of those two ways. And I'm inviting you to use the phone toll free, 833-288-EWTN. Use the same number to text us. You hear that music. We're going to a break. When we come back, more right here on Women of Grace Live, where we love having that holy conversation with you. Inviting you to stay with us. And here we go.

0: is your KLOJ weather forecast for Manhattan, Kansas. Today, chance of showers and thunderstorms, sunny, high 87 degrees, light wind becoming northeast 5 to 10 miles per hour. Tonight, chance of showers and thunderstorms, mostly cloudy, low 68 degrees, northeast wind 5 to 10 miles per hour. Saturday, cloudy then clearing, high 87 degrees, calm wind becoming east 5 miles per hour.
1: The current temperature, 78 degrees.
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4: Well, welcome back, everybody. You are listening to Women of Grace Live. I am Johnette Williams. 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In addition to using that to call, you can use that same number to text your question or comment to us. Very happy to receive your questions today. We do dedicate Friday to being a glory to God day when we give praise to God for all of the ways in which he's blessed us in the past week or even, through the past month or even a couple of years ago. We're always happy to receive those. It edifies the body of Christ. It builds us all up. In addition to that, it gives glory and praise to God, which is what we're called to do all through sacred scripture. And we do want to give him public acknowledgement for what he's done in our life. There's a passage in scripture that says, proclaim the marvelous deeds of the Lord, right? And that's what we like to do on Fridays. But we do take your questions. If you have questions about anything, I'm happy to receive them. You can text them or you can call us with them. I do believe that we are screening somebody. Maybe that person is ready. And no, we're still screening. We're going to get that person up on the line. But I was talking about the Benedict Medal a little bit earlier on in light of the fact that tomorrow is the feast day of Saint Benedict. And as you know, he is the founder of the Benedictine Order. That's the Benedict that we're talking about. And I was telling you about some of those letters that are surround this particular medal. And I just found out a very interesting fact about that. I was looking up some information. And, you know, actually, for years, no one really knew what those letters meant. So it's interesting. And it took a long time, at least a reasonably long time, a couple of hundred years before people understood what it was. So the fact is, there's no real knowledge about when this medal was first struck. But at some point in history, a series of capital letters were placed around the large figure of the cross on the reverse side of the medal. And we talked about that earlier in our program. And, you know, they were unknown. Nobody knew what they meant. But there was a manuscript that was found in 1647. And the manuscript itself dated back to 1415. And it was found at the Abbey of Metten in Bavaria. And it gave an exploration of the letters. And they are the initial letters, and I mentioned it to you, of a Latin prayer of exorcism against Satan. And they explain it here in this article that I'm looking at. And it talks about those letters, as I shared with you earlier on. But those, and I found this interesting, that they were the letters for a prayer of exorcism that was used at that time. Now, this beautiful, wonderful sacramental, as I was sharing with you, carries a special exorcism prayer that a priest prays over it. And then when we wear that, we are protecting ourselves against the machinations of the evil one. So, if you don't have a Benedict medal, I would encourage you to get one. As I said, you can find them to wear around the neck. EWTN's religious catalog has them. You can also find beautiful crucifixes that incorporate the St. Benedict medal into them. And I have one of those that I can wear. But I also have this one that I've held up for you, was showing you earlier on, that I keep here in the studio so that, as we're working in here and as I'm with you, there is that spiritual protection. So we don't use sacramentals as charms. That's not what they are. As I mentioned to you, it's not the actual material out of which the item is made that is of value. What is of value is the blessing on it. And this is a very, very powerful blessing. So I encourage you to Take that to heart, and perhaps tomorrow, is as you're thinking about it being the feast day of Saint Benedict, you'll just pop on out there to EWTN's religious catalog, EWTNRC.com, and perhaps you will be able to order a medal and or a crucifix that has the Saint Benedict medal in it. 833-288-EWTN, that's 833-288-3986 is the way that you can join us live here on Women of Grace Live. I look forward to hearing from you. Our phone lines are all open. I don't know what happened to our caller, but we don't have the caller anymore. And we're also receiving your text messages. So please do use that same number to text us. Again, 833-288-EWTN. The number is toll free for you right here in North America. We're so blessed within our Catholic Church because we have a deep understanding of the value of a sacramental. And oftentimes, you know, our Protestant brothers and sisters do not understand this practice. But yet, if you go back, you're going to find that these beautiful realities are demonstrated throughout sacred scripture, and we even know that the shadow of Saint Peter healed someone, right? Was it the shadow that healed Saint Peter? I mean, excuse me, that healed that person? Was it the shadow of Saint Peter that brought about that healing? It was the holiness of Saint Peter, you know, that brought about that healing. And we know that that's true in the lives of so many saints. Sometimes the saint would just need to show up. And there was healing that was experienced, was manifested at that moment, you know, and that is a very, very beautiful reality that we know is true because it isn't our holiness. It's not the holiness of the individual. It's the holiness of God that person is imbued with that does the healing. So when we ask for the intercession of a saint, the saint's prayers are outrageously efficacious because the saint is praying in union with God's holy will. God loves to work through secondary instruments, but there is that element also when we pray to the saint that is the holiness of God that basically has the efficacy. So we understand that with regard to the sacramentals that we have, and we as Catholics never want to use them. We never want to reduce them to. We don't want to reduce the use of a sacramental to a superstitious practice, right? We don't want to use it superstitiously. We don't want to use it as a charm or an amulet. We want to always be aware of the reality of the blessing being the purveyor of the goodness of the Lord, right? So it's important for us to bear that in mind. We can easily fall into a very superstitious, magical way of looking at these things. Even we can enter into our prayer that way. We can become overly scrupulous about our prayer, thinking that if I don't pray this exactly right, then it's not going to work. And I want to tell you that is the way that it is with Satanism. It is the way that it is with Satanism because the evil one is very legalistic. And so the prayers have to be prayed exactly as they are, exactly properly, exactly according to form. You know, there is not quite that same kind of an approach in our faith. Right. We can take that prayer and own that prayer and make that prayer our own. And one of the things that I like to do with the Hail Mary, for example, if I'm praying a rosary for someone on the Hail Mary bead, you know, we'll pray Hail Mary, full of grace. The Lord is with thee. Blessed art thou among women and blessed is the fruit of thy womb, Jesus. Holy Mary, Mother of God, pray and then put the person's name in. Pray for Linda. Pray for Mary. Pray for George. Pray for Henry, right? Put the name in. Pray for Henry, a sinner, now and at the hour of his or her death. Amen. That personalizes it. And it makes it, I think, something that we are more easily able to stay attentive to as we're praying. And it stands to reason that the more we are filled with the Lord, the more powerful our prayer becomes. And so we want to make certain that we are remaining in a state of grace, that we are making use of the sacraments, that we are being consistent to be a prayer daily, right? We want to have a daily time of prayer. It's absolutely essential. And we don't want to become overly scrupulous about that either in terms of the way in which that time of prayer is portioned. We should have a routine of prayer. There's no question about that. But oftentimes God will interrupt that routine and he'll begin to give us an indication of his presence. And we want to be present to that. So we lay aside the office of reading for a moment, or we lay aside those rosary, or we just hold the beads and we wait. And we wait on that moment and we allow the Lord to do what it is that he's doing, whether we comprehend it or not. Sometimes it's an interior sense of his presence. Sometimes it's a teaching that he's giving us by way of something that we have just read. You know, maybe he's opening up a passage of scripture for us. Maybe he's revealing a deeper aspect of that passage, maybe a meaning or an application to our life that we never saw before. We don't want to become so tied to our routine, to our prayer, that we miss the time of our visitation. We don't want to do that. So we want to approach prayer in a very mature way, that this is indeed a moment between God and ourselves. And we want to be open to everything that he is about, you know? So we have to be very careful, because we can adopt, you know, a superstitious attitude toward that prayer that kind of becomes, very overly scrupulous and, overly anxious if we don't get everything in the way we want to get everything in. The Lord is to be, the Holy Spirit is to be the conductor of our time of prayer. We just show up and kind of get started and see where he wants to take us. 833-288-EWTN. That's 833-288-3986 is the way that you can join us today. We are available for you by using that number, either through text message or by calling us. And it is toll free for you, 833-288-3986. That's 833-288-3986. EWTN. So please do give us a call, or please do send us your text message. And Mark called and said, "Johnette, I have to give glory to God with an exclamation point behind it. I have been going through a rough few months, but I need to praise God. Last night, my YouTube algorithm hit the sweet spot. I found that Father Mark Goring is doing a series on intrusive thoughts, and I also found a Catholic Religious Orders series on the temperaments and how to build virtues that tend to be lacking in each. We talk too much about how the demons can use tech to wreck us, but not enough about how God can heal us through anything but sin!" Exclamation point. Well, Mark, I'll tell you what. I just share your holy zeal. And I am so happy that you found Father Mark Goring talking about a topic that obviously is very important for you in your spiritual growth and in your spiritual life, and also that you found this Catholic Religious Order series on the temperaments and how to build virtues that tend to be lacking in each, as long as they're not talking about the Enneagram, which can be very problematic because that is all rooted in occult practice, whereas the four temperaments are not. And so if it is on the four temperaments and how to build virtues that tend to be lacking in each, then that's a really good thing. And this is one of the reasons why I'm so excited about the book study that's coming up on Monday. And maybe, Mark, you want to join it. It's not just for women. So you can join us for that book study on the temperaments, piety and personality. It's looking at them in the lives of the saints. But it does help for us to have an understanding of that so that we can grow in virtue. You know, we are not perfect. Just newsflash, we are not perfect. The Lord isn't done with us yet, or he would have taken us by now. but we are not perfect. He's still got more to do in us before he's ready for us. Even maybe before we're ready for purgatory. I don't know. Maybe he's giving us extra time to get cleaned up a little bit more so that our purgation is not as prolonged, right? We don't know. We don't know the ways of the Lord, but we do know that his ways are perfect ways. So this is really wonderful. And I have to agree with you when you talk about, you know, we talk about how social media can be so damaging. It's true. And we have to be aware of that, Mark. That's why we talk about it. We have to be aware of that. But you are right about something, two things here. One, you know, God can use all things and he does use all things. And this is why John Paul II said that, you know, technology is neutral, right? It's neutral. It's how we use it. So technology can be used for great good. And we see that happening everywhere. You cite two examples here today. So I'm very, very happy about that. But you're also very, very right about something else. And that has to do with the algorithms, right? So when we begin to look for things, the algorithms, we have to remember this, you know, the algorithms do not have intelligence like we have intelligence, right? They've got intelligence according to this manufactured form of intelligence. They're set up to do something. It's the intellect of man that programs that. But what the algorithm does, as we well know at this point in time, is it begins to perceive what it is that you're looking for all of the time. It tracks a pattern. And it gives you more of the same. This is why it can be used for great good, because as you point out, it's taking you to places that can be of value to you because you're looking up places that can be of value to you. So it's going to give you more of the same. This is also why it can be so dangerous for people, because it gives them more of the same. So somebody that, you know, would be addicted to pornography, for example, it's going to keep feeding them stuff up like that. And you have to be very careful with AI, too. AI, and of course, this is part of that. But AI, you know, in terms of the use of it, can be very, very helpful. And you can use AI to make your job easier. You can use AI for research that is very, very helpful. You can even use AI for editing things and various kinds of very helpful tools. You know, it can be a very helpful tool for us to be able to make our jobs easier. But by the same token, you know, it gets to know you and it's going to give you more of the same. We also have to be very careful, because you can fall into a trap of using it for everything, and you don't want to do that either. You don't want to get to the point where you're not using the cabeza, you know, you're not using the head for yourself. So these are, you know, we've got to be, what does it say? You know, where is virtue? Virtue lies in moderation, right? It lies in the via media, the middle way. That's attributed to St. Thomas Aquinas, but I found out many years ago that he never said that. But anyway, when you know, there are two extremes to virtue. One can lead us to crazy scrupulosity, and the other can lead us to you know, a complete disregard. So we have to, you know, we want to be in the via media. We don't want to be scrupulous, and we also want to realize that virtue has a place. So all of that being said, that was a beautiful, beautiful find for you, Mark, and I'm so, so happy for you, and I hope it continues to meet your needs, and I hope that you are abundantly blessed by way of it. Nina is with us, and she's in Northeast PA. Yay. She's listening to us via JMJ Radio. Hello, Nina. How are you?
3: I'm well. How are you, Donna?
4: Very, very well. Thanks for calling in.
3: Thank you. I wanted to, you're talking about the blessing, personalizing the Hail Mary. Reminded
4: yes.
3: me of my grandmother's passing, and I wanted to share that with you and the listeners.
4: Sure, please do.
3: Okay, so both my grandmothers passed within like 3 months of each other.
4: Oh.
3: And the first one, this is about 8 years ago, the first one died basically at the hands of her own children, who are very worldly. They're high up in healthcare, and they knew how they can manipulate hospice, which apparently is something we all need to be aware of. But at any rate, so my one, even though both grandmothers were very good religious women, very, very Catholic, and we were loving her, trying to take care of her, the other siblings took that over. And she went, unfortunately, without, when it wasn't her time. So my father's mom, on the other hand, he knew that what had happened to her, so he warned his brothers, we don't want her to die of hospice. So we want to make sure that she's comfortable, but, you know, not taken out too early. And so they were all on the same page. And so we had the chance, when she was actually dying, to have this incredibly beautiful vigil. And it brought everyone together. All the brothers put aside all of their grievances, their fractiousness, and they're very, you know, they're very European men, so they don't pray or anything. But my mom, who, you know, my grandmother didn't actually treat too well, her mother-in-law, you know, we prayed. She led us in prayer for her. We were praying the rosary in her ear, my nona. We were saying Hail Mary, full of grace. Pray for Nona at the hour of her death, which was now. And so it was incredibly beautiful. And she was smiling and peaceful the whole time. And we all stayed together in that room until the wee hours. And then as I was finishing a chaplet of Divine Mercy for her quietly while everyone was kind of dozing, I had the sense, like, as soon as you're done this chaplet, she will be done too. She'll be ready. And it's exactly what happened. And so
4: oh
3: the whole
4: goodness,
3: brothers...
4: Man.
3: All of the family, the brothers, my siblings and I, we all got to, like, watch this spiritually unfold for Nona, and she left peacefully, and it brought the family together. And so I got to see two things, how the Lord brings mercy through this vigil of suffering, even though we don't like to see it and we don't like to be a part of it. It's like a necessary cleansing, not only for, you know, the person that's dying, but also for the family. And you know, things were able to be resolved a little bit, you know, things like this that you can wrestle with and you can resolve. And she received the sacraments, of course, and everything. Whereas with my first grandmother, unfortunately, you know, my mom doesn't have a relationship with her siblings. They all fell apart. The sin took over because there was no allowance for her to have the time she needed with God, with the family, you know, the siblings to come together. And so it was those two different types of death. One was a very worldly, hastened euthanasia, and the other one was a vigil of prayer and peace and whatever the Lord had in mind. And we saw the graces from that.
4: Oh, I'll tell you, Nina, this is a beautiful, beautiful, wonderful, wonderful teaching and lesson for all of us listening today. And you point out so many wonderful things. And I'm so grateful that you've shared this. And even that chaplet of divine mercy, you know, can be prayed, you know, have mercy on so-and-so and on the whole world, you know, just a beautiful way to experience a death. And I love what you said there. You know, we don't know what God is doing in those last final moments. But what we do know is that when the death is a holy death, everybody benefits by it. And you shared that, I think, in just such an exquisite way. And it's a reminder to all of us, you know, that we want to be preparing for that moment for ourselves. And we want to be very specific with those that we love about how we would like to have those final moments conducted, because we cannot always rely on individuals knowing what it is that we want. And I'm very deeply touched, Nina, and I'm so glad that you shared this. And I know that so many of you are so, so deeply touched as well. Thank you, Nina. Just beautiful. So much to think about. God bless all of you. Have a holy and happy weekend, everybody. Bye-bye now.
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10: This is your KLOJ weather forecast for Manhattan, Kansas. Today, chance of showers and thunderstorms, sunny, high 87 degrees, light wind becoming northeast 5 to 10 miles per hour. Tonight, chance of showers and thunderstorms, mostly cloudy, low 68 degrees, northeast wind 5 to 10 miles per hour. Saturday, cloudy then clearing, high 87 degrees, calm wind becoming east 5 miles per hour.
11: The current temperature, 79 degrees.
12: Hello and welcome to Catholic Bite 60 Seconds. I'm Father Kyle Mano from the Diocese of Rockford, and today I'm going to talk about worship. Worship breaks down into two words, worth and ship. Worth is the value of a thing, and ship means to send or receive something. So worth

0: where will you receive your value? The answer, of course, must be God. When we see the worth of God, we then truly see the worth of ourselves. And so this Sunday when you go to Mass, go and worship. Give everything to God and allow Him to send and transport His very value to you, defining you as His beloved son or daughter. I'm Father Kyle Manow, and this is Catholic Bite 60 Seconds. 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
8: The current temperature, 80 degrees.
9: 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I'm Tom Price. Tennessee Governor Bill Lee told reporters in Knoxville that there will be no changes to the protocol for capital punishment in the state following the botched execution attempt of death row inmate Tony Carruthers on May 21st. The Republican governor suspended Carruthers' execution for 1 year after the medical team failed to find a vein when trying to set up the backup IV line of lethal drugs. After the botched execution, 8 Republican lawmakers wrote a letter to the governor, which urged him to review the death penalty protocol. The letter called the incident a failure to, quote, carry a lawful sentence of its own courts, but the lawmakers still expressed support for the death penalty. For more news with a Catholic perspective, visit EWTNnews.com. Take 2 with Jerry and Debbie starts now.

0: hello there, and welcome to your show, Take Two, with Jerry and Debbie and you. And we're having a wonderful conversation today. I'm just predicting it. We're going to have a great conversation today because it's real simple. We're talking about anger or joy. Are you filled with anger or are you filled with joy? That's what we're talking about today. Super easy topic, a great question to put out there to the Take Two family, and we do need you to weigh in. We want you to definitely call in or text in to this number before you start the weekend. I've got a special treat for you. I do, so hold on. Everybody sit tight. Let me give the number. It's 1-833-288-EWTN. That's 833-288-3986. Call or text to that number. And I want to thank everybody for the prayers. I am on the mend. I'm starting to feel better. So thank goodness. Thank you. Thank you. Thank you for the prayers. I got sick over the Independence Day weekend because I was traveling with my husband, Marty, for his birthday, and my immune system's a little off. So I picked up something, but I'm doing better and I feel better. And so thank you so much for the prayers. Okay. Are you filled with anger or joy? You don't have to be Catholic to call in. Please fill up the phone lines, 833-288-3986, or text us at that same number. Okay, here's the special treat for you, okay? Now, we all know that Jerry Usher's on a silent retreat, 30-day silent retreat. Silent is the key word there. But he gets a break during the silent retreat time. So he's with us and he's going to give us an update of what it's like. Remember, we sent in all of the intentions with him and he was taking them into deep prayer. So Jerry Usher, welcome back from the silent retreat so far.
1: Hey, thanks for allowing me to crash into the program here. Yeah, it's St. Ignatius. It's the spiritual exercises of St. Ignatius. 30 days, like you said, of mostly silent. We get to speak, obviously, at Mass and, you know, other liturgical times. We have praise and worship in the evening. And then we have a meeting with our spiritual director. Mine is a priest, and we meet every day for about an hour. So there are times when we talk, but at meals and during our prayer, we do a lot of time of prayer, 4 to 5 holy hours a day. We have scriptures and other readings that we are given by our spiritual director, and we focus on those and allow the Lord to speak to us in what he's saying to us through those readings and scriptures and as they apply to our lives. And so Saint Ignatius built into his 30-day retreat what he calls days of repose. And this is our first one. I think there will be another one in 10 days as well. And it's just a day where we do get to talk. It's not to be a time to be raucous or going out to theme parks or, you know, movies or things like that. But it's a time to recreate, to get refreshed. And so I went to what's called an Acadian village. I went down there for a little while and took a walk. Then I just got a haircut, and now I've got to get back over to Grand Coteau Retreat Center here pretty soon. But I just wanted to give an update. Like I said, I'm praying 4, sometimes 5 prayer periods a day, and I am taking all of the Take Two family, all of your intentions with me, and I am so grateful for your prayers. Please keep praying. God is moving. He's healing me. He's challenging me. He's working in my life. It's a very powerful experience.
0: That is so cool. Thank you so much for taking all of those intentions with you on this retreat. Before you go, I'm glad you got a haircut. Glad you're getting some time to recreate. That's great. Any surprises on this silent retreat that you didn't think of?
1: Well, quite a few, but I'm still really kind of processing them. I'm going to be revisiting some of them in prayer. Mm-hmm. But yeah, I mentioned healing. There were some areas of healing in my life. Pertaining to relationships that I've had, early life experiences and relationships and things. And, you know, the Lord wants to get in and seek those areas out in all of our lives and bring healing into them. And I've got a wonderful, wonderful priest who is my spiritual director, Father Bernard Messier. He is a member of the Companions of the Cross, and that is a religious community I discerned with about 30 years ago, and I love their spirituality. So he and I make a great fit, and he is really attuned to the Holy Spirit. So, yeah, a few surprises, but also a few things that I actually brought into the retreat with me that I said, Lord, here are some things I'm looking for. Can we work on these things? So it's really a blessed time all the way around.
0: So this topic for today, are you filled with anger or joy? I think it's safe for us to say you are filled with a tremendous amount of joy today.
1: I am, yeah. I'm filled with a tremendous amount of joy. And you know what? But the thing is, a retreat like this, the quiet, the stillness, the Holy Spirit coming upon you and moving, it reveals to you where you do have maybe some anger, some resentment, some discouragement, maybe some doubt, some fear, you know. So it's really, it runs the whole gamut. But yeah, overarching all of this is a great joy. And we're just only about a third of the way through the retreat. So we go until July 31st.
0: Wow. And then you'll be back with us. So that's great. Thanks for checking in with us, Jared. When you get that next chance, if you'll do that again, call in. That would be great, because a lot of the Take Two family has been asking how you're doing.
1: Well, it's just absolutely great to be on. And I just want to encourage you now, the Take Two family. It is your show. Call in. It's just you and Deb here. I'm going back to the retreat center. But are you filled with anger or joy, or do you tend toward anger or tend toward joy in your life? So I want to hear that those phone lines were filled up right after I hung up at 833-288-3986. And I'll be praying for all of you. Please, please keep lifting me and all the retreatants up in prayer.
0: Absolutely, Jerry. Thanks so much for checking in with us. We'll see you real soon, okay?
1: All right. God bless.
0: Thank you. You as well. Oh, that was a beautiful visit that we got from Jerry Usher on his 30-day silent retreat. He gets a chance to break from that and talk a little bit. And like he said, just kind of he got his hair cut and things of that nature. So that's so cool. I love that. So there you go, Take Two family. You asked all about how he's doing. Well, you heard it from him. You heard it from him. I can't talk today. It's Friday. You heard it from him, and that's good. I'm looking at the messages coming in. You guys are doing this again. You are sending in messages to me saying, I'm filled with anger, filled with joy, filled with anger, filled with joy. I'd like a little bit more of the story, okay? Tell me why you're filled with anger. Tell me why you feel that abundance of joy, okay? Rather than just leaving the one, I love that you're weighing in and giving me a one-word answer, but really, I want to hear the stories. And just like Jerry said, please fill up those phone lines before going into the weekend. So you heard it from Jerry how he's doing. Now we want to hear from you how you're doing. Are you filled with anger or joy on this beautiful live broadcast of Take Two with Jerry and Debbie on this Friday going into the weekend? Let's talk about it as we do all the time as a family, the way we roll here on Take Two. 833-288-3986.
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0: Oh, wow. That was just such a wonderful treat that we got to hear from Jerry Usher during this wonderful live episode of Take Two. I can't even speak today because I'm just filled with joy. I really am. I'm completely filled with joy. So I answered the question, are you filled with anger or joy? Joy, joy, joy. I want to sing all joy songs, okay? Why do I say that? Because I'm happy I'm alive. Really, I'm happy I'm still standing. People are still going to be annoying. People are still going to be disappointing. people are still going to bother me at times, but that's just the way life is. I really try to stay above that and try to look up instead of look down. When you look into the world, it can get depressing. When you look up, the joy is there. Do you ever feel that way? Do you ever try? That's how the saints did it. I'm not saying I'm anything like the saints, but that's how the saints did it. They stayed one step above the world, and we can do that as well. So I want to ask you the question. I'm just cracking up with my producer, Michael. I'm just laughing because you guys are sending me direct messages saying, you're just answering anger. You're angry, or you've got joy. I mean, I really and truly want the details of that. Why do you feel like you're carrying so much anger? What is bothering you? Could you share with us the story? How about the joy you feel in your heart, in your soul? Why do you hold on to that in such a beautiful way and radiate that joy into the world? Could you give me a little bit of your life story so we can understand and learn and grow together? You guys are getting started with your weekend. I can feel it. I need you to call in. So pick up the phone, stop what you're doing, pull over safely to the side of the road, put that baby down gently in the carrier, and make the phone call to me, because when you call in, we have a robust, very beautiful conversation, and we walk away a little bit changed, hopefully a little bit closer to God. The question is real simple. Are you filled with anger or joy? You can kind of judge it for today. Or do you feel angry today? Do you feel joy-filled today? You don't have to go into your whole life if you don't want to. Okay, here go the phone lines. Matt's at the phones. Michael's at the controls. Rich is on social media. You can also text us to the same number, 1-833-288-EWTN. That's 833-288-3986. And maybe you go back and forth from feeling angry to feeling the joy, or and going back and forth, and you kind of like a little bit of a ping pong ball. You go back and forth. That happens sometimes. Life is messy. Life is crazy. Come on, guys, let's get real about this. Okay, this is what Take Two is all about. You don't have to be Catholic to call in. If you are angry, I want to hear from you. I want to know why you're angry. There's a reason. What's beneath that? Is there something that you're fearful of? Is there something that you're afraid of? Is there something that you are trying to not experience? Tell us why that anger is rising up inside of you. 833-288-3986. We have a couple open phone lines. I'd like you to fill those up, guys. If you feel prompted by the Spirit, please call in. I wanted to share about a new product for all of us to look into. My days are in your hands. Men and women in the footsteps of Jesus. What does it mean to encounter Jesus, to answer the call to holiness? And it's this wonderful cardinal explores this salvation history for answers in my days are in your hands, men and women in the footsteps of Jesus. In these pages, one of the church's leading shepherds walks you through the lives of great saints and biblical figures who willingly gave their lives to God. My days are in your hands by it's Cardinal Fernando Filoni. I hope I've got that correct. I try to always try to get it the right way it's pronounced, but I can Americanize it at times. But Cardinal Fernando Filoni. Okay, the latest release from EWTN Publishing, now available at EWTNRC.com, or you can call and place your order at 205-271-2990. Oh, that's a new addition. We're highlighting that. That's cool. Okay, we're getting calls coming in. I'm going to get to Vicky. I want to hear what Vicky has to say from Baltimore, Maryland. Sirius XM 130 is the way Vicky's listening. Hi, Vicky. Welcome.
5: Hi. Nice to talk to you.
0: Thank you. It's nice to talk to you, too.
5: A few years ago, maybe five or more, I had called in and told you how I had these joy pins. They were not Tiffany's. They were rhinestones and the word joy. And I would wear that pin. And whenever anybody commented about my joy pin, I would give them a joy pin and mm-hmm. spread the joy. And I can't tell you how many, well, everybody, it was very well received, but how many times people would say to me, oh, I was having such a down day or such a bad feeling, and how that helped them to have that joy in. And I must have done that for 10 years. Mm. But now I can't get... I'm not angry. I'm disappointed. I still wear mine, but when somebody comments on it, I can no longer distribute them. But it was fun for while it lasted.
0: So you can't get the pins anymore?
5: No, not for as inexpensive as they were, because I was doling them out.
0: Gotcha.
5: Now, like, you get somebody is selling it on eBay for $25 or, you know, something like that. No,
0: right.
5: I can't get them in bulk anymore.
0: Right. Well, maybe,
5: but,
0: you know,
5: nice.
0: Yeah, but maybe after having this conversation, you know, who knows? You know, I believe all of heaven is listening to this conversation. Maybe you'll be inspired to look again somewhere online and you can pick up that ministry, Vicki.
5: I would love to, because I miss it dearly. And all my girlfriends who loved it, yeah, everybody's kind of keeping an eye out. But, like, I never thought about people hearing this. There might be a source I didn't know about. But
0: yeah, if it comes into us, I mean, anybody has the source that Vicki can get these in an inexpensive way, you know, email us, take2@ewtn.com. And I can happily get that information, Vicki. This is really cool. And you can always email me too, take2@ewtn.com. Because, you know, Vicki, you're on to something. You know, soul to soul ministry, raising a person's spirit in a way, you know, lifting them up, getting them out of this place where they're just down. And the world can do that to you. All you have to do is turn on the news. It can depress you in 5 minutes. So, right. But you are spreading Christ's beautiful love and joy. And you're doing that one person at a time. You know, I've always said this, soul to soul ministry. This is my personal belief now. Soul to soul ministry is so important to God. It's the St. Teresa of Calcutta way. She did it soul to soul.
5: Beautifully said. Yes.
0: So I hope you do that, Vicki. I hope you pick it back up.
5: I believe if I can tap into that resource, I'm doing it. I miss doing it dearly.
0: Right.
5: Keep
0: me posted. Check in with us. Thank you so much. You brightened our day. We appreciate it. God bless you. Yes. God bless you, Vicki. Thank you. Have a great weekend. We heard from John in West Virginia, but John, you dropped off. You can call back. We'll push you to the front of the line. You were going to be next. So, John, if you want to call back, we do have an open phone line. If you'd like to weigh in on this conversation like Vicki did, I'm going to get to Junior next in Fredericksburg, Texas. But we heard from Jerry Usher himself that he was saying how he's doing great and healing and wonderful things happening as 30-day retreat. He's filled with joy. So that's wonderful. He said he was going to check in with us, and he's a person of his word, and he did. He checked in with us. So that was wonderful. That was at the beginning of the show. If you missed it, go back and replay the show in the archive section of EWTN, and you can hear Jerry Usher's own words about how it's going and in this incredible retreat that he's in for 30 days. That's amazing. So many of you sent me messages saying you're jealous. You want to go on a 30-day retreat. So do I. I think that would be so cool. Anyway, John, if you want to call back, that's great. Also, there's open phone lines if you want to weigh in on this. Here is the question. Are you filled with anger or joy? And tell us, like Vicki did, how you're spreading the joy person to person. Can you tell us that? Maybe you have one person in your family that's filled with anger. The rest are filled with joy. How is that working for you? Okay, that person, you know, anger spreads. It's hard to be, to feel joyous or joy-filled in a setting where one person is really angry. Is that going on sometimes in your workplace or at home? The number to dial is 833-288-EWTN. That's 833-288-3986. Let's hear what Junior has to say. Fredericksburg, Texas is where Junior lives and is listening on Guadalupe Radio Network. Hi, Junior. Welcome.
6: Hello.
0: Hello.
6: Hello?
0: Yes, you go right ahead.
6: Oh, okay. Can you hear me okay?
0: Yes, just fine, sir. You go right ahead.
6: Okay. I can just barely hear you because I'm in the car and I'm on a car phone. But this is my favorite subject. You had, and as I was waiting for you, you said, remember that anger spreads. Well, let me tell you, joy spreads, I think, better than anger does. Now, the reason I'm so excited for this topic is I have joy all the time. I mean, it's almost unreal. I'm in my 83rd year, and if it was going to be this good, I would have tried to got here quicker. But my joy comes from, of course, doing the prayers. I got a pretty good prayer list, thank goodness for YouTube. Early in the morning that I wake up with, I try to go to, I go to at least four daily masses as long as they're in the morning. I can't make it to the noon one. That keeps the joy going. And then the other joy is whenever I get off of it, I pray to the Holy Spirit. And I say, come, Holy Spirit, come. Fill my heart with your joy so that I may pass it on to the people that I'll meet during the day. And it keeps me in that mode all day long. And, of course, one of my favorite bands, I love to go in the grocery store or anytime I'm shopping. And you know how the way the counter people, they'll always say, hi, how you doing? And they don't expect a response. Mm-hmm. Well, as soon as they say that, I'll come up with a mantra, oh, I'm too blessed to be stressed. And I bet you are too. And you know it stops them right there, and they stop and think about it and smile. And I get joy by spreading joy. Now, of course, sometimes I might go overboard. Some people think I'm kind of crazy and everything because I'm so happy. I mean, you know, we're not supposed to be happy in this world, you know? Mm-hmm. But I am. And that joy is leading into me because of my age. I'm looking for the other world. Mm-hmm. You know, death is just, it's God walking by, you know? Mm-hmm. And my story, and I'm sticking to it.
0: Well, good deal, Junior. I love that. You know, I had a funny feeling you were going to answer. I'm blessed. You're blessed so much that you can't be stressed. I knew you were going to respond that way just by the way you were talking earlier. And I love that. And many people in ministry, they will answer that I am blessed because they're trying to remind people, just like you're doing, is to look up, look for, you know, be eternity minded, like Father Wade Menezes says. I love that. And that's what you're doing. And that's what the saints did, Junior. And we're called, that's the reason why we read the lives of the saints. You know, I just highlighted a book by Cardinal Fernando Filoni, and he went into the lives of the saints. Why are we so interested in the lives of the saints? Because we can learn from them. It's a blueprint. It's a recipe for holiness to get to heaven. It's so incredible. And Junior, you're doing that. You know, you're too blessed to be stressed. I love that. And I think that is wonderful. And you know, you're going to get people to think about it, and they're going to stop in their tracks, and they're going to say, wait a minute, this guy, I just met him. I don't know who he is. He's saying he's just so blessed. There's no way he can be stressed. What does he have? And I want to know what he has. Well, we know it, all roads lead back to God, right? So it's so beautiful what you're doing, Junior. Keep it up. Thank you so much, sir, for really gracing this conversation today.
6: Now, I got another one. Can I say another one?
0: Sure.
6: The other one, of course, is besides the too blessed to be stressed, they'll say, how you doing? I said, oh, I'm just living in his divine mercy.
0: Oh, I love that. You said I'm living in his divine mercy. I love that. May I borrow that, Junior?
6: Oh, yeah. Oh, pass it on, because that's what it's all about. Like you say, don't ever hold on to your joy. You have to pass it on. And you'll get more joy.
0: Right, right. Because it multiplies. You know, all good, true, and beautiful things will magnify. They will multiply. I love that. Junior, you are so awesome. You can definitely feel the joy through the radio. So thank you. God bless you, sir. Now have a beautiful weekend, okay?
6: Thank you. Okay, you too.
0: Thank you. Thank you. I love, Junior, how you said this is your favorite subject. I thank you so very much. We work hard to pray about these show topics, and so that's why we want full participation. So Vicky participated. John dropped off. I wish John from West Virginia would call back. Junior weighed in and gave us some really good tips on how to spread the joy, give away the joy to others. I love that. Could you weigh in and share where you're at? And remember, we cover the good, the bad, and the ugly. And

0: storms, sunny, high 87 degrees, light wind becoming northeast 5 to 10 miles per hour. Tonight, chance of showers and thunderstorms, mostly cloudy, low 68 degrees, northeast wind 5 to 10 miles per hour. Saturday, cloudy then clearing, high 87 degrees, calm wind becoming east 5 miles per hour.
1: The current temperature, 80 degrees.
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9: Okay, the phone lines are lighting up here at Take Two with Jerry and Debbie. We've got Matt on the phone. He's so wonderful to talk to. Michael's at the controls. Rich is on social media. Great show team in place. And we just wait for you. Oh, I'm so excited. John from West Virginia took up our offer. He's calling back. Way to go, John. See, I love when I do the shout outs out there when people drop off and then they call back. That makes me so happy. That like totally makes my day. Okay. Wanted to share this with you. The question today is, are you filled with anger or joy? And maybe you're like, you know what? I don't want to be a downer. I don't want to call in and say I'm just blue or depressed or anything. It's okay. It's okay. We're here to support each other. I brought the prayer book out. I can put your prayer intentions in the book and you can maybe turn that around and have a great Friday and going into the weekend with just kind of a refreshed kind of spirit. That's what we want for each other, and we should maintain that. We should support that. You know, there's a lot of negative things on social media right now, a ton. You know, there's even podcasters out there spinning some really bizarre stuff. You know, we got to move away from that and just really stay in that really sincere place of joy and hope and love. All the true, good, and beautiful things that our God wants for us. We can do it, you guys. Listen, I had something happen this morning that I could be really angry about. Okay. There's something that happened. It's private. It's personal, but I could be really angry about it. I'm not. I, you know what? People are people. They're wounded. They're going to do some off the wall things, and you can't get angry over everything because then it'll just stress you out and it'll make you sick. So let's talk about it. Are you filled today with anger or joy? Could you call in? You don't have to be Catholic to call in. We're very friendly and you're part of the family. 833-288-EWTN. That's 833-288-3986. You can call or text to that same number. I'm so excited. John called back from West Virginia. Light of Life Radio is the way John's listening. John, welcome back. Hey, John.
10: Hello.
9: Hey, John. Thanks for calling.
10: Today?
9: Yeah, thanks for calling back, sir.
10: The call dropped. I didn't hang up or anything.
9: Oh, okay. Cool.
10: I just wanted to say that I'm filled with joy, and it's because God is present all the time, in the good, in the bad. Mm-hmm. And that, you know, sometimes the bad draws you closer to God. And we should, you know, focus on that instead of the emotion of being angry or the emotion of being happy. Joy is beyond all of that.

0: Right. Much deeper. Correct. So let me ask you this question. When you go back to what you just said, because I think you can help a lot of people today. You said in the anger or in that place that's not like a negative emotion, you can find God. Go, give me an example.
1: Say that you have a child or a spouse or something that is not living their faith. And they are even combative at times. That can draw you closer to God because you can kind of go back to your catechism that you learned as a child to help explain it to them. And in so doing, you kind of enliven your faith a little bit.
0: Mm. Plus, you probably pray more, right? When you have a child that's like that, you probably go into deeper prayer, huh?
1: Yes, most definitely. You know, you should be praying for the person and staying away from the anger. You know, don't ask the why are they, you know, doing this or that. You should be, you know, asking for God to touch their heart and ask the saints to pray for them and pray for them yourself. You know, be proactive instead of being focused inward on, you know, how it affects you. You should be going outward to try to help them. Mm.
0: John, were you always like this, or did you learn this as you grew in years on this earth?
1: I was blessed with a very good and holy priest in my formative years. I'm not saying that life has never been easy, and I've had to fight anger my whole life, you know, because of either, you know, people trying to do things to me or people I love or what have you. You know, so it's one of those things that anger is a temporary thing. Don't let it, you know, control your life. You know, Jesus had bits of anger when his was righteous anger when he saw, you know, the money changers in the temple and all. So it's not, the anger is not the issue. It is staying in the anger would be the issue.
0: Mm-hmm, mm-hmm. Wow, that's powerful. So somebody listening, you said, staying in the anger, I've got all that. But let's say there's somebody listening right now, or many people listening right now, that they just have a deep-seated anger for things that are unfair, you know, they're not, you know, things are not working out in relationships. They're very disappointed. They're depressed. They're kind of, some people even, it's very unfortunate, but they're giving up hope. What do you say to those folks today that are listening? They're probably in their car, John. So what would you say to them?
1: I would say probably to focus on Christ himself. He didn't deserve anything he got here. But he asked for forgiveness of the people that were doing it to him. And it's easy to say instead of to do, but that's what we're called to do. And if we can get past that anger and that frustration and give it over to God and allow, you know, offer up that discomfort, that, you know, hurt, then it can be a truly beautiful thing for not only you, but those around you.
0: Mm. Wow. I love everything you're saying, John. Thank you so much. I so appreciate you. I'm sorry the call dropped earlier, and I appreciate you calling back. Thank you for sharing, because it was definitely, in my opinion, prompted by the Spirit. We needed to hear your words today, John. Thank you. Thank you very, very much. Yeah. You know, one thing, the takeaways I'm getting from everyone that's called in or messaged in so far is that we can, it's easy to fall into anger. It really is, because there's a lot that we could be angry about, but if we don't give it a lot of time and we move past that or through that quickly And like you said, offer it up and really just apply it to letting that those periods of frustration draw us closer to God. Then it's really worth it that we went through it, you know, because as long as we get close to God, that is the most important thing. We're supposed to be trying to get back to God as much as we possibly can on this side of the veil so that we get home to God once we pass. And it's really a seamless move into heaven, hopefully. That's how the saints looked at it. They were, every day was a day closer to heaven for them, which is what's very important to them. So, John, you are so awesome. Any final words, sir?
1: No, just have a blessed day. I hope for healing for any of those that are feeling anger, and just hope for continued joy for those that are feeling joy.
0: I love that. Thanks, John. Call us anytime. You were awesome. We appreciate it. Have a beautiful and blessed weekend. Okay, so now you heard from Vicki, you heard from John, you heard from Junior. I want to hear from you now. What's your story? Are you filled with anger or joy? Maybe something that you heard on this broadcast in the last 30 minutes has made you rethink your stance and where the position that you're in. Maybe you're just overwhelmed with a lot of things, and you're hearing these inspirational words from brothers and sisters in Christ, and you're like, okay, I need to shift this. I need to move this into the direction of joy. And, you know, happiness is fleeting. We know that. You know, you can eat a dish of ice cream for 10 minutes and be super happy. And then right after that, you can be depressed because you're like, oh, I just added a boatload more calories to my day. You know, happiness comes and goes, guys. But joy is that deep interior knowing that who we are and whose we are and where we're headed, right? That's the name of the game. You know, why are we doing this? We're doing this to get back home to God. And this is the life we live, and we've got to live it well and pleasing to God, right? And so it's so important that we keep that joy, because joy should be given away. Joy should spread. We should radiate joy. The saints did. St. Carlo Acutis, after he died, he only lived 15 years on this earth. His mother said everywhere she went, people would come up to her and say, "Your son radiated light, radiated joy." Isn't that beautiful? Don't you want people to say that about you after you die? They radiated joy. You don't want people to say, boy, you know, this person was so filled with anger, we're not going to miss him very much. No, you want people to say he filled this earth, or she filled this earth with joy. Doesn't that sound good? Please call in and share. You have plenty of time. I'd love to get you on air. You can call or text at this number, 1-833-288-EWTN. That's 833-288-3986. Please weigh in and tell us if you're filled with anger, filled with joy, or something that was said on this program made you rethink how you feel today. I'd love to hear from you. I got a message that just came in. This is very interesting. This is one of the Take Two family members. They said to me, Debbie, please don't mention my name. Okay, I won't. Don't mention my name. But I want to share this story. And, oh boy, this is a good one. Listen to this. And this is so true. We have to be honest about this. This is very true. This wonderful Take Two family member said pretty much every time that he is filled with anger and it's ready to just explode. So that's kind of like a little bit of a rage, right? I'm adding some words to this. I hope I'm okay doing that. But every time they kind of feel that anger, you know, boiling up inside of them, that it doesn't go well with the relationships around them. In fact, I'm trying to read in between this message here. He said that a couple times the anger turned into a complete break of a relationship that meant a lot to him. That is so true. Anger's not good, you guys. If you can't kind of channel it in a way that's productive, right? And that's what you would call, like, you know, righteous anger, or if, you know, something that is really important to do, that is actually could be pleasing to God, right? The righteous anger. But uncontrolled anger that's just out there spraying all over the world, that's not necessarily good, and it could really hurt relationships. So he was saying that his anger caused a lot of relationships to end. Has that ever happened to you? And sometimes it's fueled by alcohol, I'll be honest with you, because a lot of times when people are drinking alcohol, they'll just say things. They have zero way of pulling things back, and things will just come out of their mouths that are very hurtful, very destructive. And you'll see, that's why you have a lot of bar fights and things of that nature. I remember working in the hospitality industry. I worked at a really fancy dancy hotel in Arizona where all the celebrities came, and we would get a lot of celebrities that, you know, they would come with their entourage, their people around them, and also people that were in very famous rock bands, and they would get just loaded up with alcohol, and boy, oh boy, it wasn't pretty. I mean, oftentimes we would have to call in security and break up fights, and people would just do some really outlandish, crazy things when they had alcohol kind of pushing them to do it. So alcohol is not good. And I also heard from people that work in the prison system that they'll say that a lot of the crimes, alcohol was part of it, alcohol and drugs. So we got to look at that. You got to really make sure we are very careful what we bring in, what we consume, what we take in, because it can be very unhealthy for us, and it could really ruin our relationships, and it could really be problematic. So that's why anger unchecked, anger kind of not being used the proper way is really not productive. Honestly, we should try to get anger out of everything, especially anger out of social media. Have you guys noticed that? There's a lot of angry people on social media. They can't say anything nice at all. There have been recent posts of general news that EWTN actually has written about in their wonderful publications, beautiful news pieces that we need to know about as Catholics, right? And people are just making these horrible comments about the people in these news articles. And they're not even taking in the facts. They're not even taking in the news piece. They're just attacking the person. And it's really very sad. And then you'll see deacons or priests weigh in on social media, and they'll say, please, everyone, stop what you're doing. This is sinful. Just look at the facts. Look at the news piece. You know, EWTN did a great job giving us the news and keeping us up to speed on what's going on in our church and with the Vatican. You know, take in the information in a positive way. Don't go attacking every person in the article. It's unbelievable. I've never seen anything like it. There's a lot of anger. People are quick to anger. Have you noticed that? Could you share if you have an experience? You have to go quickly. I can squeeze you in, but you have to go fast. You can't think about this. You got to dial 1-833-288-3986 if you want to share a story about this, if you've had an experience of this. That's why I have to get off social media. I only check in a couple times a day just to see if there's anything important from the Take Two family or the Spirit World family. I don't stay on it because it's very depressing. By the way, Spirit World, let me just share this real quickly because it just jogged my memory. Tomorrow with Father Mike Driscoll, we're very excited. Father Mike and I were talking about what we wanted to do for tomorrow's show, and we're opening up the phone lines for the Spirit World, and we want you to tell your angel stories, and we titled it, I think it was My Guardian Angel. Have you ever had a story like that where you think for a moment, that must have been my guardian angel? We want to hear the story. Father Driscoll and I are so excited about tomorrow's show. We're just opening up the phone lines right from the get-go, and we're going to take in as many stories as possible. And that's at 10 a.m. Central, 11 a.m. Eastern. And it's produced by the Guadalupe Radio Network, heard on the EWTN Global Catholic Radio Network. So it's just wonderful, and we love that. That's the Spirit World tomorrow. But today I'm finishing this beautiful episode, and we've got other callers talking to Matt right now. So hopefully I can get one more on air with us so we can discuss this about being filled with anger or filled with joy today. Yeah, by the looks of it, from all the messages, you guys are mostly Wow, this is interesting. Almost split, half anger, half joy. What's the matter? Come on. Okay, everyone that sent in all those anger texts saying that you're just filled with anger, maybe, listen, maybe it's Friday, you're tired. Okay, it's the end of the week. Maybe you're just exhausted. How about that? Let's change it from anger to you're just tired. Go get some rest this weekend. You know, try to do something beautiful out in nature if the weather permits. I mean, you know, just kind of switch that anger, because you don't want to bring that into your homes. It does really ripple through the family members, and it's not that great. I lived in a home growing up where there was a lot of tension. It got old very quickly. I couldn't wait to get out of the house when I was 18, because I just didn't like the tension. And it's nothing was bad. I had a good upbringing and everything, but there was one person in the family that constantly brought that anger into the home, and it did go through every family member. And so, you know, I'm kind of done with anger. I'm going to stick with joy. I love this. I'm living in his divine mercy. I'm so glad Junior shared this with us. That's what I'm going to say. In fact, I'm going to run errands right after this show, because I got to pick up more medicine. And I am feeling better, thank you. And I'm going to say that to the pharmacist today, because she always asks me, how are you doing, Debbie? I'm going to say, I'm living in his divine mercy. And I'll let you guys know how she responds. She's not Catholic, but she always listens to me when I say things about God. So she's really a sweet pharmacist. I love her. Okay, we are getting some messages coming in, and that's good, by text message. So I can share those before we close the show. I do have room for you if you want to squeeze in a last minute call to finish this episode. And before we go into the weekend, I'd love to hear from you. Maybe you're filled with such an abundance of joy. Maybe you just had a birth in the family, or your first grandchild or something of that nature. And you just want to share, like, wow, I don't even know how to describe this joy. It's just coming out of me completely. I can just feel it. I can't even contain it. It's so much joy, and I'm sharing pictures, and I'm putting it out on Facebook and everything of all the beautiful things that have happened in my family. Go ahead, let's share it. 833-288-3986. Betsy in Spokane, Washington says, listening on YouTube, she seesaws back and forth between anger and joy. I'm learning information that to stay in joy, I must stop and take a breath before I speak or type on social media. If I don't, I end up having to go to confession and clean up the mess. Oh, Betsy, I'm right with you. I'm chuckling because I do the same thing. I've had so many spiritual directors say to me, Debbie, don't react, just respond. My husband's been saying that to me for 20 years, and I used to get so angry that he would say that. He'd go, Debbie, just respond, don't react. But it's so true. If you just take that breath, if you just hold back a little bit, say a Hail Mary, you'll definitely make the right choice. More text messages are coming in, lots of details in these stories, but you're not going to believe this. We have almost full phone lines. Four of you have jumped into action here and wants to talk really quickly. I have to go fast. So as soon as Matt gives me the green light, I'll bring you on air in the last couple minutes. This is a race to the finish line for the Take Two family. Okay. Why do you wait till the very last minute? That's all I'm going to ask you. Okay, Michael, my producer, we constantly talk about it. Call in early so I can spend time with you. Don't wait till the very last minute, because then I have to cut you off and I can't hear the rest of the details. So, okay, I think we're ready. Elizabeth, San Antonio, Texas, listening on Guadalupe Radio Network. Are we ready? Yep. Hi, Elizabeth.
2: Hi, good morning. Just really quick, because I know I came in the tail end, and I just wanted to tell you about the joy that I am feeling right now. My sister-in-law is in the hospital. She's been diagnosed with stomach cancer, but my joy is that we have time now with God leading us, for we know what to do, right? We're moving forward now in his glory. She lived for us to have this journey together. She could have died while she was in the hospital, but she didn't. And I'm just overjoyed at that.
0: Mm-hmm. Well, you're celebrating the present moment, and that's where we're going to find deep joy. Wouldn't you say that, Elizabeth? You're just thinking about today, and you have her today, correct?
2: Yes, and we're going to move forward together, right? I mean, yeah. God has given us this opportunity to do this journey with her.
0: Wow. And do you feel comfortable giving us your sister-in-law's name, first name, so I could put her in the book?
2: Her name is Irma, I-R-M-A.
0: Okay. And this is your sister-in-law, correct?
2: Yes. She survived breast cancer, colon cancer, and now it's stomach cancer. And we're being realistic here, but we just praise God.
0: Right. Okay. We've got it in the book. Thank you so much, Elizabeth, for squeezing in that call. And I've got your personal intentions in the book as well. Thank you. I'm going to try to get to Kathleen near Toledo, Ohio on Annunciation Radio. Kathleen, I have 1 minute. Could you share some wisdom here?
3: I just want to say that I think impatience is also beginning of anger. And can you hear me?
0: Yes, impatience. I'm writing it down. You go ahead.
3: And I find that just a minute or two of quick prayer, Lord, help me to be patient. Help me to see things that you see them. Help me to be kind and loving. And those little prayers are powerful to overcome anger and impatience.
0: Absolutely.
3: God wants to help us. We can't do it on our own.
0: Right. Kathleen, you nailed it. You absolutely nailed it. Time is our friend when we are faced with a situation that could be a problem for us. And so you're right. We don't want to get impatient. We don't want to rush anything. So taking that time and say a prayer, we will get heaven's assistance. You nailed it, Kathleen. I just love that you finished this episode today. Thank you so much.
3: Praise God.
0: Yes, praise God is right. He's so good. God is so good. Thank you, Kathleen. The others that are calling in right now, the two other fine folks from Take Two Family, I'm sorry I'm not going to get to you. We're going to be down to the final minute. We've got a lot of text messages coming in. I'm going to read those after the show. There's a lot of detail. Thank you for sharing your stories. Okay, I'm not complaining. I'm so grateful to the Take Two Family. If you want to call in late, call in late. Michael and I are just suggesting for you to call in early so I can spend more time with you, but that's for Monday's show. Okay, so don't worry about it for today. You did great. Everybody came in at just the right time. Thank you again to the wonderful show team, Matt, Michael, and Rich, doing a great job. And don't forget to tune into the Spirit World tomorrow, where you can tell your guardian angel story. On Monday, do you think people practice what they preach? Oh, do you think people practice what they preach? That's on Monday. You guys are so awesome. Jerry and I love the Take Two Family. You are so beautiful. Your hearts just shine through the radio, and that's why we love hanging out with you each and every weekday. Okay, that'll do it. And I just want to wish you all a beautiful and blessed weekend. We'll see you real soon.
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9: This is your KLOJ weather forecast for Manhattan, Kansas. Today, chance of showers and thunderstorms, sunny, high 87 degrees, light wind becoming northeast 5 to 10 miles per hour. Tonight, chance of showers and thunderstorms, mostly cloudy, low 68 degrees, northeast wind 5 to 10 miles per hour. Saturday, cloudy then clearing, high 87 degrees, calm wind becoming east 5 miles per hour.
10: The current temperature, 82 degrees.
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12: Saint Vincent Ferrer. Born at Valencia in 1350, Vincent Ferrer was a Dominican friar and preacher. He worked tirelessly for the unity of the Church during the period of the Great Schism, when there was a pope at Rome and another in Avignon. He converted Cathars and Waldensians, and made efforts to end the Hundred Years' War. He died at Venice, in Brittany, in 1419. He is depicted in the habit of a Dominican holding a book or flame. He often points an index finger skyward. Vincent Ferrer's feast day is April 5th. St. Vincent Ferrer, pray for us.
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10: The current temperature, 82 degrees.
18: 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A series of unclaimed airstrikes hit Iran after the U.S. said it ended its attacks, raising questions about who targeted the Islamic Republic. The strikes hit areas across southern Iran on Thursday as the country prepared to bury its late supreme leader. President Donald Trump says he will not sign a sweeping bipartisan housing affordability bill. It is a protest against Senate Republicans for failing to pass a voter ID bill. If the housing bill is not vetoed, it will become law at midnight. A new survey by the Pew Research Center finds that more than three-fourths of Catholics view Pope Leo XIV favorably. At the same time, some believe President Trump has been too critical of the Holy Father. I'm Veronica Dudo with EWTN News Nightly. 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
1: Hear that bass in the background there? Nice to have you here on The Doctor Is In. I'm Dr. Ray Grandy. Program Monday through Friday, 1 o'clock Eastern Time. This is our Friday variant of the program, Look Back Friday. There are several calls right there that Andrew Krucek, my producer man, has edited, I think very acutely and skillfully, that we will get to in a second. Because the Look Back Friday idea came up some years ago, probably 11 or 12 now, about can we... There's this force teaming we again. Can I take these calls and comment further on them? Something within the call prompts a definition, prompts a tangent to go off on, prompts further explanation, or prompts more questions I would want to ask. Now, obviously, these are not therapy, so... there could be any number of ways to approach anything that anybody calls. But Look Back Friday gives me just a few more minutes to comment further on the call that I wouldn't do when the call directly came in because there are other people waiting on the line. So that said, we will get to these calls. And typically they vary in their subject matter. I'm looking up here seeing one sister is seeing a medium. New husband's kids want nothing to do with her. Motivational struggles, drifting from the faith. All right, we'll see what that's all about. In the meantime, you've heard the phrase, if you don't succeed, try again. Lots of stuff out there talking about persist, perseverance. Keep doing it. Repeat it. One of the areas that that might not work, surprisingly, is apologies. What do you mean, Dr. Ray? You're saying you don't apologize for when you've done something wrong or hurtful? Apologize as many times as you need to apologize. That's true. I'm talking about apologizing for the same offense. You've done something. The person was upset or hurt or took it wrong, whatever it was. You've decided to apologize, and you apologize. And what happened? Wasn't accepted. Thrown back at you. What do? Do you go back later? Apologize again? Hoping to soften them? I didn't mean to say that. I was so wrong in saying that. I shouldn't have said that. Please forgive me. Well, you know, you can't just apologize and make everything right. I can't believe you said it. It's unbelievable. I thought more about you than that. Well, I am sorry. Well, you can be sorry, but I'm not sure I'll get over it. Now, if you get some kind of reaction like that, I think a second apology isn't going to do you any good. The first time around, you attempted to make it right. You did what you thought would be best, and it didn't work. There you go. Do you have a duty to apologize until it keeps working? Probably not. Because in some cases, it just makes them madder. They've already said, I don't buy your apology. And we're going back and saying, well, would you buy this one? Is this one better? So given that, apologies don't follow if at first you don't succeed, try again. Not really. It depends upon the reception. If you got a good reception, there is no need to apologize a second time. You got a good reception. You are forgiven. It's that gray ground where, I think they took my apology as genuine. They didn't say much, but I think they heard what I was really trying to say. Okay. And then if you think there's clarity, go ahead, try it a second time. Say, I just want you to know again that I am so sorry about what I said. That was just that was just wrong. It was foolish. I'm just very unhappy I did that. I hope you forgive me. Well, I know it does seem to bother you. Okay. But I'll tell you, you get much past two apologies, there's a real risk there of making them even more angry. You can have a comfort in knowing you did the good thing. The good thing isn't always accepted. The good thing doesn't always make things better. The good thing doesn't always work out. But you did the good thing. That was your motive. Your motive was to do the right and good thing. How it's received is beyond your power. Your power only lies in being able to give the apology. And for some of us, that's a high hurdle to climb. But you did it. Interestingly enough, for some people, it's a high hurdle to accept. Because they're afraid. They're afraid they're going to get schnookered. They're afraid that their acceptance of your apology is going to mean it's okay that you act that way. Now, again, those are misperceptions, but if that's underlying their rejection, there's not a whole lot you can do about it. Just know that when people reject an apology, much of the time it's predicated on some very faulty notions. One, I don't believe that you're sincere. That's a big one. Two, apologies don't make everything right. Three, if you were truly sorry, you'd change your behavior. That's a big one. And don't ever do that to someone. When you go to confession month after month and you recite the same sins, because you certainly don't want to hear the priest say, you know, if you're truly sorry, you'd not do this anymore, so I'm not sure I'm going to give you absolution. You wouldn't like that, would you? Didn't think so. If at first you don't succeed, try again. Works for an awful lot of stuff that you try to achieve, but it may not apply to apologies. If the first apology is rejected, there's a decent chance numbers 2, 3, 4, 5 of the same subject matter now, not different subject matters, will be rejected too. I'm Dr. Ray. After the break, we'll pick up our first look back call.
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1: Little boogie woogie, uniformly American. 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And producer man Andrew Kruchek is there in Ann Arbor. This is Look Back Friday. Let's see what question we're going to take first. Kevin from Iowa. His sister is a medium. No, she's probably a small. Oh, she's seeing a medium. Okay, read that right, Ray. Sister is seeing a medium. I got it.
11: I have a sister that I recently discovered was seeing a medium, and she's been seeing this medium regularly for quite some time. I noticed recently during the family gathering where we get together and we play the cards that she was doing some funny, weird, I don't know, waving of hands, I guess, if you will, over her cards. And after that family gathering concluded, I didn't think much of it, but my wife said, "Did you notice that?" And I said, "Well, I noticed it." And apparently several others have noticed it as well. I had another sister that also attended. I talked to her, and she said, "Well, do you know that she's seeing a medium?" And I said, "No, I did not know that." And I've been listening to various priests and exorcists. I understand that mediums are ways to open portals to demonic activity. So I'm concerned and just wondering, you know, how can I approach my sister on this? I don't want her to put a hex on me or anything crazy like that. Just thoughts on how should I approach her on this?
1: Your sister have any religious worldview?
11: She's a practicing Catholic, as far as I know. And I think this whole medium thing started many, many years ago when I have another sister. I've got four sisters total. And that sister passed away, and this particular sister I'm talking about was very close to that sister. I knew she had consulted a medium at that time. I told her that's not a good idea. You know, mediums are not of God. You know, they can open these demonic portals, and that was kind of the end of it. But then I discovered recently that she's still seeing this medium. So,
1: did she ever stop, Kevin?
11: I don't know. I'm thinking now that she didn't. Okay. That she didn't stop. That she's continued this practice, and it's been going on for a while now. So I'm concerned. I'm concerned.
1: And she's also kind of mimicking whatever gestures or thinking that she's picking up from this medium. You know, waving her hands over the cards
11: or
1: something, trying to draw to an inside straight. You know.
11: And that's exactly what she had even said. That she goes, "Well, I'm not getting the right cards." So she starts going over her cards with this waving of the hand, and I'm like, uh-huh. At first I thought it was just a joke and didn't think anything of it. But then others had said that she was doing it all day. She was doing it, you know, consistently the whole day.
1: Well, if you want to broach the subject again, you might say to her, "What do you think this medium is going to do for you?" "Well, if there's any chance to contact our sister, I want to turn over every stone I can possibly turn over."
11: Yeah.
1: So what do you think this medium gets her power from? Where's the power here? How is she doing this? "Well, I just think there's some people just have a certain connection to the other world." Well, question then, do you know what the church teaches about this? "Well, I'm sure they don't want me to do it." Why wouldn't they want you to do it? "Well, I don't really know.
8: I mean, I can't. You know, there's a lot of good comes from it. You know, she's a good person, and she's really helped me a lot, helped me with my grief. Why would you think the church would be against this then? Get her to explore a little bit without preaching to her. Get her to explore a little bit and to explain herself. Act as though you're very curious.
11: So just ask the questions, basically. Yeah. Just get her, draw her out with some questions, try to figure out what she's getting from this. Your thought was exactly what I was thinking, that she's getting something from it.
8: Oh, yeah.
11: She's getting some comfort from the medium, maybe to compensate for feelings that she's having over my other sister's death.
8: Fascinating, though, that she, according to you, is a practicing Catholic, but hasn't really made a connection between the danger in this kind of stuff, and it is dangerous. I've read an awful lot of stuff on exorcisms and demonic oppression and those kinds of things that, you got to be careful what doors you open up. You really do.
11: Yeah. Well, and it's at odds with her faith, right? You know, I mean, these things are at odds with each other. So I don't know how they can coexist together. I guess that's kind of what.
8: Well, they can't. But the problem, Kevin, is that for most of us, many people, we make a lot of things coexist together that shouldn't coexist together because we're driven by other motives.
11: Yeah.
8: She may even go so far as to say, I know the church is against it. I know they would say it's wrong. I know that what I'm doing is a serious sin. But really, I don't care, because I think the more important thing is that I have some contact with our sister.
11: Yeah.
8: Thanks. Either she's ignorant about it, or she's not ignorant about it, and she doesn't care.
1: The reason the church speaks so strongly against approaching mediums, fortune tellers, soothsayers, astrology, because it's essentially a reach for control that belongs to God. To get some kind of knowledge or predictive power that is in the hands of our Lord and is not to be in the hands of us. What's wrong with having predictive power? Well, the question becomes, where's that predicting power coming from? Some mediums are just flat-out charlatans, of course. Some are very skillful, very skillful. There was a program on TV, a series called, I think it was The Mentalist. And this guy was on TV, he was in public, and he was very good at picking up on subtle social cues. He was very good at logically solving puzzle pieces, and he started to work with a police unit, a high-profile police unit. And so the show's wrapped around his ability to put together disparate pieces of evidence into one cohesive whole. Some, it is believed, will get some of their predictive power from the demonic world. So, either way, all around, it's not a good thing. But the big reason why the church says don't do it is because it seeks to have power that belongs solely to God. He is the one who controls the future. He is the one who controls all these forces that we want to have power over. I don't suspect his sister has any knowledge of exactly why the church doesn't approve of this. My guess would be she sees it as either harmless or helpful, which is, well, I kind of want to understand some things I don't understand. And this person helps me to understand them. They're a nice person. They're very affirming. They're very kind to me. I guess I would get down more also into what's the motive? What is it that makes seeing this medium so valuable to her? That's the question. Once you get that, bring light to that, where do you go then? At that point, you assess what she understands about doing this. If it's not wrong, why is it not wrong? If it is wrong, why is it wrong? Do you agree with the church's teaching on this? Or do you reject it? What is this? Now, interestingly enough, He said that she was waving her hands over the cards, and that his siblings have reported she's done that multiple times, I guess, throughout the day playing cards. So now that kind of implies that she thinks she's got some kind of Gnostic powers, some kind of hidden powers only to her. So this is spilling over. It isn't just, okay, I'm going to someone I think can make these kinds of predictions and spiritual accessibility that I don't have in the spiritual realm, that is. But now some of that power is siphoning off to me. Now that's even getting more scary. So I'd ask her about that. I probably would ask her, how do you think that works? When you wave your hands over those cards, what does that do? Does that actually change the cards? Does it change the suit of the cards, a diamond to a heart? Does it do that? Does it change a face card down to a seven? Because you need a seven for a full house? What is it? Because she said, I'm not getting the cards. It's fascinating. It sounds like she's being pulled in deeper. And I think Kevin cares about her for that. Do you ever notice, and this is probably one of the reasons why I picked this as a look back, we're all surrounded by people who have certain ideas, philosophies, beliefs that we don't understand. Why do they think that? Why are they choosing that direction? Why are they embracing that phenomenon? Much of the time, we don't know. We see what they're doing, but we don't ask. I'm guilty of this. You'd think I'm not, but I am. I have things I should approach relatives with that I would be curious about. How is that? Now, I have to tell you, the times I've done that, as gentle as I think I try to be and unthreatening, they don't necessarily take it well. I think people don't like being questioned. Even if you're gentle about it, even if you're curious about it, even if you're just trying to get information, they don't like to be questioned because they extrapolate. What's this all about? Why are you asking me this? Why aren't you just accepting what I do? Why are you curious about this? So you are taking a chance, and you'll have to read the cues at some point. I remember one time I had a dear friend. He had left the Catholic Church, and I never really asked him why. So I asked him why, and some stuff came out that was really, oh boy, I would have thought he was a more intricate thinker. At one point he said, well, the Catholic Church has all those arts, and then, you know, if they sold everything, they could feed all the poor. That was one of his antagonisms against the church. And so I explored that with him. I talked about that. And we were with another friend, and the other friend was getting real uncomfortable. Because even though I was just asking about this, he was reacting badly, so I pulled back. We just ordered on the menu. So you do have to read the cues. Because even though questions are probably the least threatening way to get some information out of somebody, rather than you just telling them what's right and what's wrong all the time, straight ahead, people still can resist it because they read into it. What are you doing? What are you getting at here, asking these questions? What are you trying to say? If they think that you're attacking them as a person, you know, you'll get pushed back a lot quicker. But this medium thing, I think given Kevin's interest, given Kevin's conscientiousness about all this, given Kevin's uncertainty about what it means to his sister and his motive, I think he'd be wise. He'd be real wise to probably broach the subject. And he sounded like it was easy enough for him to do. Dr. Ray.
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12: This is your KLOJ weather forecast for Manhattan, Kansas. Today, chance of showers and thunderstorms.

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0: If you were to say, okay, I was going to get him a car, but he's not carrying any of his share of the load. I mean, here's a kid who's not gone to work, so he's living off his mom. Wonder when she's going to get tired of that. For me, it would be, I would sit down with him. I'd say, you know, son, I was toying with doing this. I really was. But I got to see effort on your part. I got to see a more responsible kind of approach here. I'm not going to turn around and buy you a vehicle if you're just kind of stumbling here and there toward a job and you've abandoned your faith. I wanted to do it, son. I really did. But I don't like the direction it's going right now. That would be me. That's what I would do. I'm not telling you what to do, but that's what I would do.
1: To give him something to food for thought.
0: Yeah.
1: Get him pointed in the right direction for sure.
0: And it seems, and I'm not in the business of predicting, yes I am, but it would seem that if he's doing this now, then he's heading in a direction where she's going to have a tough time getting him to grow up.
1: Yeah.
0: And she's going to get frustrated. She's going to get upset at some point. And then we'll see what happens. You know, go live with your dad. I'm not putting up with this anymore kind of thing.
1: Right.
0: So I think that's that. If I were to predict, I would think that what you could be facing here in a few years. One of the main reasons that parents continue to support an unmotivated young adult is the notion that if we do this, it will help him get back on his feet. If we do this, it will redirect him toward more responsible living. If we do this, he'll have the opportunity to then get a job because he'll have reliable transportation. And if I do that, the problem with that is you got to make an assessment of the personal motivation. A lot of parents think, okay, we've got a 2, 3, 4, 5, 6, 8, 10 year history of maybe not holding a job, quitting quickly and easily because they're frustrated with a boss, not showing any real direction regarding their lives. Perhaps they've just quit college or dropped out of any kind of training school, whatever it is. They seem to just sort of kind of be living aimlessly day to day. And the parent, when they come into my office, I ask them, I say, well, what have you done? And then they have a pretty long litany of all the ways they have financially supported this child or given him a car, or they still pay for this, that, and the other with him. And almost always the motive is, well, this could be the nudge, the one nudge to get him back in the right direction. And so they do it. And I ask him, how many nudges do you think you'll do before you decide he's not being nudged? You're not seeing movement. Matter of fact, you're seeing more and more evidence that he's just taking your nudges and misusing them. So as parents, as much as we desperately love our kids, we live in this endless hope that if we do this, that'll move them off of this drifting, irresponsible lifestyle. At some point, got to have the courage to say, you're going to have to now find out these things on your own, son.
2: Hello and welcome to Catholic Bites 60 Seconds, where 2,000 years of faith and tradition is explained 1 minute at a time. This is Father Lane Breeze from the Archdiocese of Atlanta, and today I'm going to talk about the Magi we encounter in Matthew chapter 2. We celebrate these Magi every year on Epiphany, but why are they important? They're important both because of who they are and what they do. Who are they? They are, according to Matthew, Magoi, the Greek word from which we get the English word magic. They were astrologers. Nonetheless, they were open to following Jesus. And what do? They come and worship. They're open and are indeed moved to conversion at the coming of Christ, whom they discover by means of the star. It's also important that God does something new with these Magi. Keep in mind, the Magi are from the east, according to the text, most likely from Babylon, God's ancient enemies. God takes even nations that were long opposed to him, and he leads them to come and worship Christ, the Savior, not of one nation, but of all nations. I wish I could say more, but we're out of time, so please tune in for another episode of Catholic Bites 60 Seconds.
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0: This is your KLOJ weather forecast for Manhattan, Kansas. Today, chance of showers and thunderstorms, sunny, high 87 degrees, light wind becoming northeast 5 to 10 miles per hour. Tonight, chance of showers and thunderstorms, mostly cloudy, low 68 degrees, northeast wind 5 to 10 miles per hour. Saturday, cloudy then clearing, high 87 degrees, calm wind becoming east 5 miles per hour.
1: The current temperature, 84 degrees.
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5: This is your KLOJ weather forecast for Manhattan, Kansas. Today, chance of showers and thunderstorms, sunny, high 87 degrees, light wind becoming northeast 5 to 10 miles per hour. Tonight, chance of showers and thunderstorms, mostly cloudy, low 68 degrees, northeast wind 5 to 10 miles per hour. Saturday, cloudy then clearing, high 87 degrees, calm wind becoming east 5 miles per hour.
6: The current temperature, 82 degrees.
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8: Saint Procopius. According to what is handed down by the church historian Eusebius of Caesarea, Procopius was the first Christian of Caesarea to be martyred during the persecution under Emperor Diocletian in 303. Originally from Elea, near Jerusalem, Procopius was a church reader and interpreter in Syriac. He had always led a virtuous life, dedicated to fasting, meditation, and prayer. He was taken before the magistrate Flavian. 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He is sometimes depicted as a soldier with the palm of martyrdom. Procopius' feast day is July 8th. Saint Procopius, pray for us.
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6: The current temperature, 84 degrees.
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17: How you doing?
16: Host of two regular shows here on EWTN, EWTN Live, and also Scripture and Tradition. And I think one of the books we're going to be talking about today is going to be featured on Scripture and Tradition in the near future, right?
17: As a matter of fact, and I hope to have both of them, you know, on Scripture and Tradition. I definitely wrote this with, you know, an audience in mind so that we'd have a way to study Scripture together.
16: Right, absolutely. That was the idea of the show, for Catholics to have a Scripture teaching program that they could count on, because as you've heard from many people over the years, sometimes they ended up in Scripture Bible studies with Protestant groups and stuff like that, because there really wasn't a lot of Catholic alternatives, and many times Catholics found themselves with some questions about what was being taught or not taught or believed or not believed in those Scripture studies,
17: yes.
16: Right?
17: Yes, indeed.
16: Right. Now, I noticed in the St. Paul on the Power of the Cross that you dedicated this to Mother Angelica,
17: yeah,
16: who has evangelized like Paul and has carried the cross. In what way did you think she evangelized like Paul in your mind?
17: There are a couple things. Mother went anywhere she possibly could, mm-hmm, to preach the gospel. And television and radio became the great vehicles. Mm-hmm. But before that, she had been writing her booklets,
16: mm-hmm, right,
17: speaking at conferences, and she would go on a number of non-Catholic television shows. She did that a lot of times.
16: Sure, and 700 Club and shows like that, right?
17: Yeah. She would go anywhere to preach about Jesus. And it came out of her own, like Paul, mm-hmm, who had a very personal and very special experience of meeting Christ on the road to Damascus. Mm-hmm. And he wanted to talk about this Jesus whom he met. Mother was of the same mentality. She very much wanted to speak about Jesus whom she knew and loved, mm-hmm, so much. I'll never forget, back in the 80s, she had said to me that for every hour she's on television, she spends at least 2 hours,
16: right,
17: praying before the Blessed Sacrament. She always wanted to stay in the presence of Jesus and be rooted in him before she talked about him. That was another aspect of being like Paul.
16: And it's interesting also, because when you talk about the cross, you're talking about suffering in, mm-hmm, there. And that was also an important part of Mother's spirituality.
17: Absolutely.
16: And things as much as we talk about in the book about, you know, what's the difference between accepting suffering and being a masochist, as you talk about that idea. But for Mother, in a sense, the suffering kept her close to our Lord and more reliant on our Lord.
17: I think her early suffering in life was a stumbling block to accepting God, mm-hmm, believing in God, and certainly a major stumbling block to loving God or his church. Mm-hmm. When she had her own conversion with Rhoda Wise's, right, help and direction, she could then see that her suffering was not irrelevant to her life as a Christian. It was warp and woof. And that's one of the points that St. Paul talks about a number of times. He suffered and saw that as living out the cross of Jesus. Mm-hmm. When Mother had her conversion, this became a very important component of her life. And her suffering only increased after the conversion, you know, with her accident while a nun, and you know, her dealing with sickness and kinds of pain that she went through, was just part of her life, and increased. But she never saw it as something that kept her away from Jesus, but attached her to him.
16: Right. Now, you say in the very beginning, this little book is a study of an oft-repeated theme in Paul's letters, the centrality of the cross of Jesus for the salvation of souls. You go on to say, in fact, most of the autobiographical material Paul writes appears in those letters, which he speaks the most about his theology. The cross is usually confronting a pastoral problem caused by a variety of other evangelists bringing a changed form of the gospel into the churches he had established. Is that part of our problem today?
17: 100%. Mm-hmm. And, for instance, you know, having, you know, I started seminary while the Vatican Council was still going on during the year of the second session, the first session over which Pope Paul VI presided.
16: Right, I remember.
17: And these are the, you know, things that are part of my life, and I saw these changes. At first, I thought, oh, things are, you know, there are these changes. We're going to have Mass in English. We'll understand better. But then there are changes that were at first looking superficial, but got to core issues. For instance, in the late 60s, crucifixes were removed from churches. And it wasn't too long after removing the crucifixes that they also removed the Blessed Sacrament. And then you also had others who focused only on the resurrection.
16: Right. Well, resurrection people.
17: Yeah, and you'd have banners with flowers.
16: Yeah, love, L-U-V.
17: Yes.
16: As I recall. Yeah, the other thing that struck me, too, in a sense, because you talk about the cross and our Lord and St. Paul, is that if you take the cross away, it's another way of trying to remove the suffering aspect of your faith.
17: Absolutely. And there, you know, on one hand, people who were adults in the 60s, so they'd be a little bit older than I, had grown up during the war. I was born as a baby boomer after the war. My dad came home from Africa. And these other folks had been in the war. And we have to remember that was only in the 50s and 60s the reality of the suffering that people went through in the war was coming to the fore. It just really wasn't, it was such a shock that people didn't, and so they wanted to say, no, we are going to be a resurrection people. They didn't want the cross of Jesus to be the way that we integrate the suffering that we had during the war and the post-war period. Instead, we'll just focus on the resurrection and we'll make a better society. And that wasn't
16: Wasn't that realistic? The Jews, at the, didn't they want him to come off the cross?
17: Yeah.
16: And then they'll believe in him?
17: Yes.
16: And you make the point here, too, about the fact that it's the most wretched death. You talk about the Assyrians developing the crucifixion and how the Romans used it. And you mentioned Spartacus. People have seen that movie, would have seen those crucifixions happening with Spartacus. But it was interesting, too, elsewhere in the book, you talk about how the crucifixion was a stumbling block and is a stumbling block for Jews. Why?
17: There are, as a matter of fact, there's a very important passage in Galatians that cites the book of Deuteronomy, where anyone who hangs on a tree is accursed.
16: Okay.
17: And even if you killed somebody, you executed a criminal by stoning, part of making that person accursed was to hang him on a tree. So this was something accursed. And that's very much a stumbling block. Mm-hmm. Plus, you also had a lot of Jewish folk who expected the Messiah to be a conquering king mm-hmm. of the line of David that would save Israel from the Romans.
18: From the Romans, right.
17: And other oppressors. Mm-hmm. They had been, you know, subject to the Babylonians after 587 to 537, and then under the Persians from 537 until Alexander the Great came in mm-hmm. the 320s, and then under the Ptolemies after who ruled Egypt. They were Greeks ruling Egypt.
18: That's why Cleopatra was Greek.
17: And she was not Egyptian. Mm. And they lost in, 193, they lost a war to the Seleucids of Syria, mm. also Greeks, and they ruled, and they began to persecute the Jews. Then the Romans, well, for a short while they were free, mm. but then the Romans came and took over under right. Pompey right. in the 70s right. B.C., and they stayed and destroyed the country.
18: Right.
17: So you can understand why they would want liberation.
18: Right.
17: These were miserable experiences.
18: And why they were tired of suffering.
17: And they also saw when they did have rebellions, for instance, in 6 B.C., that thousands of Jews were crucified.
18: Right, right. Okay.
17: And then in 70, when Jerusalem was taken, tens of thousands of Jews right. were crucified. And if they were crucified, they're taken off into slavery. Right. So, you know, this was not something that was any sort of a sign of good news.
18: Gotcha. Right, absolutely. And you talk about how horrible it is, and you talk about death rarely came from a loss of blood with a crucifixion, but from muscle fatigue and exposure, which ultimately led to asphyxiation and heart failure, which is where we get into the legs being broken and not broken right. with our Lord, right?
17: Right, right. And that by breaking them, they wouldn't be able to hold themselves up and they would die before sundown, which is what, you know, Jewish law requires burial before sundown, mm. especially before one of the high holy
18: which
17: days.
18: Which this was, right?
17: Right.
18: Yeah, okay. And of course, that was also different because in the Gentile world, whatever they would be, you know, the bodies would be sometimes eaten by wild animals.
17: Yeah.
18: Sometimes they would be just cast into a, you know, potter's field kind of a
17: right.
18: mass grave
17: right.
18: kind of a
17: right.
18: thing, right? So St. Paul, what do you think the thing that he had that he couldn't get, that he wanted to get rid of, his suffering, what do you think that suffering was?
17: I think part of Paul's genius is that he would not say.
18: Mm-hmm. You have any guesses?
17: No.
18: Okay.
17: I refuse to guess
18: okay.
17: because any or most guesses, he speaks, for instance, in 2nd Corinthians mm-hmm. of a thorn in his side,
18: right,
17: usually is translated,
18: side.
17: But
18: right.
17: the scallops is a tent peg.
18: Oh, is that what it is? Because he
17: yeah.
18: was a tent maker, right?
17: Yeah, so, yeah. So
18: okay.
17: he knew what a scallops was.
18: Okay.
17: And that's the same thing that was driven through the head of the Sisera, you know, the tent peg by back in the book of Judges, mm-hmm. chapter 4. This was a serious pain.
18: Right.
17: You can guess. I mean, we know he had eye trouble and had to go get healing for that.
18: Right, Father Spisor says that might have been what his thorn was.
17: Right,
18: he likes to
17: could
18: think
17: be.
18: That.
17: Could
18: because
17: be.
18: Of his own situation, obviously.
17: Yeah,
18: right.
17: But see, that's my point. Most people
18: right.
17: project their own experience onto Paul. I get it.
18: So what kind of horse was he riding when he went to Damascus?
17: None. It doesn't say
18: that's
17: anything about a horse.
18: Okay.
17: There's no horse, man. There's no horse in the
18: text. So where did the horse come from?
17: That came from artists.
18: Okay.
17: They drew pictures, but he was most likely walking. Horses were the equivalent of a Cadillac.
18: Mm.
17: People still have those.
18: Here and there.
17: Yeah. That was a luxury. People didn't ride horses, unless they were in the cavalry.
18: Cavalry, or if they were a king.
17: Or an officer or somebody.
18: Yeah. Now, you talk about in here, one of the challenges early on, at least in the section of the book here, is Gnosticism. What brought that dualistic idea? Where did that come out of?
17: At the time of Christ in the first century and later, philosophy was still around. There were a number of philosophers, but there were no philosophical geniuses. There was no Plato or Socrates or Aristotle. And people were trying to be creative with philosophy, but they kept turning it into greater superficialities. Mm-hmm. And they took Plato's idea that your soul is what lives forever. Mm-hmm. And in fact, he believed in transmigration, reincarnation,
18: right, today.
17: Yeah. And so they took the spiritual as the real, and that the physical hampers you, holds you back, and is actually evil.
18: Almost like Plato's cave, the idea.
17: Exactly. Right, okay. But they add that the physical world is made by an evil god. Mm-hmm. And this treatment of the physical world as evil, and that the spirit is where you really are, that's something that can be very attractive.
18: So what's wrong with that? Why isn't that's attractive, and why isn't that good, knowing that my spirit is really what's important and the physical isn't as important? What's the downside of that?
17: Well, the downside of it is on a couple levels. First, God created us in his image and likeness of man and woman, therefore bodily, and with orders to reproduce. Mm-hmm. You know, that the first commandment in the Bible is be fruitful and multiply. This was not a math problem. Mm-hmm. This was about having children. And there is a cherishing by God who, with everything else he makes, he says is good. Mm-hmm. With humans, he says, Zetov Ma'od, this is very good. Mm-hmm. And so you're missing the goodness of being in the body. And, you know, bodiliness has its difficulties. Gravity can sometimes cause pain when you fall. But there's also great joy in the body. The human reproduction can be filled with lots of joy. Yeah. Eating good meals is filled with joy. Showing affection to one another. This is something that we and the animals enjoy. Right. You know, that they're great goods in the body. And that theory rejects all that and tries to suppress it.
18: And I would think, as we've seen in other, heresies in a sense, it allows one to do bad things with one's body, so to speak, because it really doesn't impact their soul.
17: See, there were two types of Gnosticism. One type said the body is evil, so you don't enjoy anything.
18: Okay.
17: That showed up again and again, like Jansenism, that this, you know, Sacred Heart was opposing. Whereas others said, well, the body doesn't matter, so I can do anything I want. And then they would use that as a way.
18: The Cathars might have been a little bit.
17: And a variety of other people. Even some of the Gnostics.
18: Right.
17: Some of them were absolute libertines, and others were total ascetics.
18: Right.
17: And you know, this is...
18: Okay.
17: Neither one is sense. The second issue with the body is that God also promises to resurrect our bodies. Mm-hmm. And that the importance of the cross is that we enter into the cross so that we too, like Jesus, can be raised from the dead with a glorious body.
18: And that's St. Paul on the power of the cross. In the closing minutes, commentary on the book of Isaiah, an in-depth look at the gospel of the Old Testament. What do you mean the gospel of the Old Testament?
17: This was the way St. Jerome discussed the book of Isaiah in his introduction to the book of Isaiah after in his translation. He called it the Gospel of the Old Testament because we see predicted in it the incarnation. A virgin will conceive and bear a child and call his name Emmanuel. We see predictions of Christ's healing ministry, especially in chapter 35 and a couple other places, that he will cure the blind, the lame, the deaf. That's predicted. We also see very poignant prophecies

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1: 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It's time to stand firm in the glory of the Lord. Are you up to the challenge? Catholic Challenge 2.0 is here. Are you ready? And now, here is your host, Barbara G.
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3: 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Now the fourth and final round is the challenge round. This round increases in difficulty because no multiple choice answers will be provided, and each correct answer in that round will be worth 30 points.
2: Okay, great. Thanks, PJ.
3: Thank you.
2: All right, listeners, here we go. Round one begins right now. Question number one. How old was Noah when the floods came? 125, 80, or 600? And the answer is Noah was 600 years old. Genesis chapter 7 tells us this. Question number two. The person at Holy Mass who usually leads the congregation in song is called by what title? Acolyte, cantor, or lector? And the answer is cantor. The ministry of cantor is exercised when someone who has the gift of singing and gift of leading others in song does so in service to the assembly. Question number three. Which saint is symbolized by a dagger and eyes on a dish? Saint Lucy, Saint Dismas, or Saint George? And the answer is Saint Lucy. Saint Lucy is the patron saint of eye problems. Her feast day is December 13th. Question number four. True or false? Jesus said that anyone who marries a divorced woman commits adultery. And the answer is true. It comes from Mark chapter 10. The same applies to a woman who divorces a man and marries another. Question number five. Who was a Pharisee and a secret follower of Jesus? James the Lesser, John the Baptist, or Nicodemus? And the answer is Nicodemus. It's in the Catechism, paragraph 595. The Pharisee Nicodemus and the prominent Joseph of Arimathea both were secret disciples of Jesus.
3: Question number six. How many concubines did Solomon have? Was it 10, 25, or 300? And the answer is 300. From 1 Kings chapter 11, he had as wives 700 princesses and 300 concubines, and they turned his heart. Question number seven, true or false? The evangelist Mark is depicted as a lion.

0: And the answer is true. Interesting, the Lion of St. Mark is the symbol of the city of Venice, Italy, where his remains are interred. Question number 8. Which saint had a vision of the beauty of the soul in the state of grace? Was it St. Catherine of Siena, St. Margaret, or St. Joan of Arc? And the answer is St. Catherine of Siena. She is also the patron saint of Italy. Her feast day is April 29th. Question number 9. What moral virtue helps us to restrain our appetites? Is it generosity, temperance, or respect? And the answer is temperance. From the Catechism of the Catholic Church, 1809, temperance is the moral virtue that moderates the attraction of pleasure and provides balance in the use of created goods. Question number 10. Whose handkerchiefs were used to heal the sick? Was it Paul, Jesus, or the Blessed Mother? And the answer is Paul. From Acts chapter 19, when clothes that touched his skin were applied to the sick, their diseases left them and the evil spirits came out of them.
1: Okay, that wraps up round number 1. We're going to take our first break. But before we take that break, we're going to leave you with a bonus question worth 25 points. Here's your bonus question. What is another name for Mary's song or canticle, which she spoke to her cousin, Elizabeth? We'll give you the answer on the other side of the break. 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
1: Welcome back to Catholic Challenge 2.0 here on the Living Bread Radio Network. We just took our first break, but before our break, we left you with a bonus question. PJ, let's give our listeners the answer.
0: All right. Well, the question is, what is another name for Mary's song or canticle which she spoke to her cousin Elizabeth? The answer is the Magnificat. The word Magnificat means "my soul magnifies the Lord" in Latin. It can be heard in Catholic services as well as Lutheran and Anglican.
1: Okay, 25 points if you got that bonus question correct. And we're moving right along. We're going to move right into round number 2. Question number 1. What is it called to utter words of hatred against God or to abuse God's name? Is it perjury, blasphemy, or swearing? And the answer is blasphemy. From the Catechism of the Catholic Church, 2148, the prohibition of blasphemy extends to language against Christ's church, the saints, and sacred things. Question number 2. In the book of Revelation, unclean spirits came out of the mouth of the dragon in the form of what animal? Is it rats, frogs, or snakes? And the answer is frogs. From Revelation chapter 16, verse 13, I saw three unclean spirits like frogs coming from the mouth of the dragon. Question number 3. What doctrine proclaims that the Blessed Virgin Mary was conceived without original sin? The Assumption, the Immaculate Conception, or the Nativity? And the answer is the Immaculate Conception. The dogma of the Immaculate Conception was proclaimed by Pope Pius IX in 1854. Question number 4. How old was David when he died? 50, 70, or 90? And the answer is 70. From 2 Samuel chapter 5, David was 30 years old when he became king, and he reigned 40 years. Question number 5. True or false? St. Patrick is the patron saint of Ireland, but he was not born there. And the answer is true. St. Patrick was born in Britain around 386 AD.
0: Question number 6. How many horns did the ram in Daniel's vision have? Was it 1, 2, or 3? And the answer is 2. From Daniel chapter 8, I looked up and saw standing by the river a ram with 2 great horns, the one larger and newer than the other. Question number 7. Name the 5th sorrowful mystery of the Rosary. Is it the crucifixion, the agony in the garden, or crowning with thorns? And the answer is the crucifixion. Mary told St. Dominic, I promise my special protection and the greatest graces to all those who shall recite the Rosary. Question number 8. True or false? Pope John Paul II actually concluded Vatican II. And the answer is false. It was Pope Paul VI who concluded Vatican II on December 8, 1965. Question number 9. At what event did Jesus' clothes become white as light while he spoke to Moses and Elijah? Was it the Annunciation, the Transfiguration, or the Ascension? And the answer is the Transfiguration. From Matthew chapter 17, he was transfigured before them. His face shone like the sun and his clothes became white as light. Question number 10. The word spirit comes from the Hebrew word ruah, which can mean what? Is it breath, fire, or cloud? And the answer is breath. From the Catechism of the Catholic Church, paragraph 691, the word ruah in its primary sense means breathe, air, wind, ruah.
1: All right, that wraps up round number 2. 100 points if you got all those correct in that round. We're going to take our second break, but before we go to break, we're going to leave you with another bonus question worth 25 points. Here's your bonus question. The Blessed Virgin Mary promised to Saint Dominic and to all who follow that whatever you ask in the Rosary will be granted. How many promises did she leave for all Christians who recite the Rosary? We'll give you the answer when we come back. 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
1: Welcome back to Catholic Challenge 2.0 here on the Living Bread Radio Network. We're moving right along. Before we went to our second break, we left you with a bonus question. So, PJ, let's give our listeners the answer.
0: All right. Here's the question. The Blessed Virgin Mary promised to St. Dominic and to all who follow that whatever you ask in the Rosary will be granted. How many promises did she leave for all Christians who recite the Holy Rosary? The answer is 15 promises. One promise is, I shall deliver from purgatory those who have been devoted to the Rosary. And there are 14 more promises.
1: Okay, tough question. 25 points if you got that right. We're going to move into round three. But before we move into round three, I want to remind you that you can listen to Catholic Challenge 2.0 on any smart speaker. You can just say, Alexa, play Catholic Challenge from the Living Bread Radio Network. Or you can podcast it from your favorite podcast provider. Okay, let's move into round number three. Question number one. What did the Israelites receive from their Egyptian neighbors during the Exodus? Was it sheep, milk, or jewels? And the answer is jewels. From Exodus chapter 3, I will even make the Egyptians so well disposed towards this people that when you go, you will not go empty-handed. They took silver and gold from their neighbors. Question number two. What is a title of the Catholic Church made popular by Vatican II to indicate a gathering of all God's faithful? Is it Rock of Ages, People of God, or Temple of the Holy Spirit? And the answer is People of God. From the Catechism of the Catholic Church, paragraph 782, one becomes a member of this people not by a physical birth, but by being born anew, a birth of water and the Spirit, that is, by faith in Christ and baptism. Question number three. This female saint was an early martyr. She is the patron saint of toothaches and dentists. Her feast day is February 9th. Is it St. Mary Magdalene, St. Lucy, or St. Apollonia? And the answer is St. Apollonia. St. Apollonia, who died in the year 249, was martyred for not renouncing her faith during the reign of Emperor Philip. Question number four. True or false? The Eastern Catholic churches celebrate the sacraments of baptism, confirmation, and Eucharist at the same time for all their new members, including infants. And the answer is true. From the Catechism of the Catholic Church, 1290, in the West, the desire to reserve the completion of baptism to the bishop caused the temporal separation of the two sacraments. The East has kept them united. Question number five. Who did the risen Jesus tell to feed his lambs? Peter, James, or John? And the answer is Peter. Rest assured that Jesus was telling Peter to feed the flock in the church he established, not actually four-legged sheep.
0: Question number six. Which of these books is part of the Pentateuch? Is it Genesis, Psalms, or Ezekiel? And the answer is Genesis. The word Pentateuch means five books. It refers to the first five books of the Old Testament. Question number seven, true or false? The sacrament of reconciliation includes the desire to change one's life. And the answer is true. From the Catechism of the Catholic Church, paragraph 1431, reconciliation entails the desire and resolution to change one's life with hope in God's mercy and trust in the help of His grace. Question number eight. On what date do we celebrate the Solemnity of Saint Joseph? Is it May 19th, April 19th, or March 19th? And the answer is March 19th. Pope Benedict XV, Pope Pius XI, and Venerable Pope Pius XII all entrusted the cause against communism to St. Joseph. Question number nine. What Jewish feast day was the occasion for Jesus' Last Supper with his disciples? Was it Passover, Hanukkah, or Day of Atonement? And the answer is the Passover. How beautiful it is to know that Jesus' Passover continues in our Holy Mass. Question number 10. What gospel does not give us an account of the institution of the Eucharist at the Last Supper? Is it Mark, Luke, or John? And the answer is John. The three synoptic gospels and St. Paul have handed on to us the account of the institution of the Eucharist. The Gospel of John does not.
1: Okay, that wraps up round number 3. We're going to take our final break. But before we take that break, we're going to leave you with a final bonus question worth 25 points. Here's your bonus question. What is the third commandment? We'll give you the answer when we come back. 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
1: Welcome back to Catholic Challenge 2.0 here on the Living Bread Radio Network. We just took our final break, and before we took that break, we left you with a final bonus question. PJ, let's give our listeners the answer.
0: All right, here's the question. What is the third commandment? The answer is keep holy the Lord's Day. The Code of Canon Law 1247 states, on Sundays and other holy days of obligation, the faithful are obliged to assist at Mass. They are also to abstain from such work or business that would inhibit the worship to be given to God, the joy proper to the Lord's Day, or the due relaxation of mind and body.
1: Okay, 25 points if you got that answer correct. We're going to move into the challenge round. But before we do that, I want to remind you that Catholic Challenge is a great learning tool for the classroom, RCIA group, or any teen event. All you need is a smartphone or a smart speaker and the desire to have fun and learn. All right, we're going to move into the challenge round, and that round is a little bit different, PJ, so let's give our listeners the rules.
0: All right, well, like you said, the challenge round is the fourth and final round. This round increases in difficulty because no multiple choice answers will be provided, and each correct answer in this round will be worth 30 points.
1: Okay, here we go. Question number 1. What is a cardinal called who observers believe may have a chance of becoming Pope? And the answer is papabile. It's Italian from papa or pope and abile or able.
0: Question number 2. I am the Lord thy God. Thou shalt not have other gods before me. Which commandment tells us this? And the answer is the first. By the first commandment, we are commanded to offer to God alone the supreme worship that is due to him.
1: Question number 3. In the parable of the rich man and the poor man outside his door, what is the name of the poor man who ended up in heaven with Father Abraham? And the answer is Lazarus. From Luke chapter 16, the rich man cried, "Send Lazarus to dip the tip of his finger in water and cool my tongue, for I am suffering torment in these flames."
0: Question number 4. What is the retirement age for Catholic bishops? The answer is 75. The 1983 Code of Canon Law requires most bishops to submit their resignations at the age of 75. The Pope is not required, however, to accept them.
1: Question number 5. What does the name Israel mean? And the answer is prevails with God. From Genesis chapter 32, the man said, "You shall no longer be named Jacob, but Israel, because you have contended with divine and human beings and have prevailed."
0: Question number 6. Which major U.S. city's full name means Our Lady of the Angels? And the answer is Los Angeles, California. Los Angeles historian Dois B. Nunes Jr. gives the town's original name as El Pueblo de la Reina de Los Angeles. English, the town of the Queen of Angels.
1: Question number 7. When she appeared to Bernadette at Lourdes, Our Lady was dressed in white and wore a blue sash and a veil that fell to her feet. What was lying on her feet? And the answer is golden roses. February 11th is the feast day of Our Lady of Lourdes, and February 18th is the feast day of Saint Bernadette.
0: Question number 8. What sea is near the historical location of Sodom and Gomorrah? And the answer is the Dead Sea. The story of the destruction of Sodom and Gomorrah is documented in Genesis chapter 16.
1: All right, that sound means we've run out of time. PJ, let's give our listeners the last question.
0: Okay, the last question. Which saint is known as the father of Western monasticism? And the answer is Saint Benedict. Saint Benedict was so influential that the early Middle Ages have been called the Benedictine centuries in his honor.
1: Okay, that wraps up our match. I hope you did well today, listeners. Remember, we're always learning something new about Jesus and his church. Keep listening to Catholic Challenge 2.0, and you'll learn something every time you listen. 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
5: This is your KLOJ weather forecast for Manhattan, Kansas. Today, chance of showers and thunderstorms, sunny, high 87 degrees, light wind becoming northeast 5 to 10 miles per hour. Tonight, chance of showers and thunderstorms, mostly cloudy, low 68 degrees, northeast wind 5 to 10 miles per hour. Saturday, cloudy then clearing, high 87 degrees, calm wind becoming east 5 miles per hour.
6: The current temperature, 83 degrees.
7: This is Franciscan Media's Saint of the Day for November 7th. Today we celebrate Saint Didacus. How many of us could be accused of being so generous with the poor that friends express concern about the depth of our charity? Most of us would probably be found innocent of such a charge if it were ever leveled against us, but today's saint didn't get off so easily. Didacus, or Diego, was born in Spain in 1400 and spent some time living as a hermit. After becoming a Franciscan brother, he developed a reputation for his heroic penances and legendary generosity toward the poor. He volunteered for the missions in the Canary Islands and worked there with great energy and success. In 1450, Didacus was sent to Rome to attend the canonization of St. Bernardine of Siena, a fellow Franciscan. Many of the friars attending the event became sick, and Didacus stayed for several months to nurse them back to health. Returning to Spain, Didacus pursued a life of contemplation full-time before his death in 1463. At his canonization in 1588, Didacus was praised for the holiness of his life and for his example. There's more about the saints along with inspiration and Catholic resources at our website, saintoftheday.org. From Franciscan Media, this has been Saint of the Day.
8: 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Bingo! 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
9: 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I'm Teresa Tomeo from Catholic Connection. A federal appeals court ruling that Maine is allowed to exclude Catholic schools and other private institutions from public funding if the schools refuse to abide by gender and sexually related non-discrimination laws. The U.S. Court of Appeals for the First Circuit ruled against St. Dominic Academy, denying the school's request for an injunction against Maine's LGBT-related non-discrimination rules. If granted, the injunction would have allowed the school to access public funding streams. Adele Keim, an attorney for the Beckett Fund for Religious Liberty, which is representing the school in the suit, telling EWTN News that Catholic education had been publicly funded for years in Maine before lawmakers in the early 80s targeted those schools for exclusion. For more news of the Catholic perspective, visit EWTNnews.com. I'm Teresa Tomeo, and Beacon of Truth with Deacon Harold Birx-Sivers starts now.
10: 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Welcome to Beacon of Truth with your host, Deacon Harold Birx-Sivers.
11: 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I am your host, Deacon Harold Birx-Sivers, and you're listening on the EWTN Global Catholic Radio Network. So great to be here with you today. And tomorrow is the Feast of Saint Benedict, one of the great founders and one of the major religious orders of the world. In fact, the rule of Saint Benedict are followed not only by Benedictines, but also by the Cistercians, also known as the Trappists, also follow the rule of St. Benedict. And St. Benedict's very interesting for a couple reasons. First of all, he's one of the founders of a major religious order who's not a priest. You know, so there's not that many that founded religious orders who were not priests. So St. Benedict, of course, is one. In fact, he was not even ordained. He was not a priest or a deacon, whereas St. Francis of Assisi, of course, was not a priest, but he was a deacon who founded, of course, one of the other major religious orders of the world, which is the Franciscans. But St. Benedict is also a twin. He has a twin sister, Scholastica, his sister, and they're buried together in Monte Cassino in the monastery there in Italy. In fact, if you go in the church there, in the main church of the monastery, they are buried. Their crypts are inside the church, right next to each other. Saint Benedict, Saint Scholastica. So, he's near and dear to my heart, Saint Benedict, because you know I was in a Benedictine monastery for a while, and so I want to talk about two important parts of the rule of Saint Benedict. So, the rule of Saint Benedict was the rule that he created for monks. This is how monks are supposed to live in a monastery. But there are also some incredible lessons that we can learn in our everyday life from the rule of Saint Benedict, particularly on the topics of silence and humility. Both of those takes up a good portion of the rule. So, I want to talk about that today. Your thoughts on silence and humility. We're going to take a look at how St. Benedict talks about them in the rule and see how they can apply to our everyday lived experience. Because we talk about silence a lot on this show. And, I just don't think there's enough silence. I really don't think there's enough silence in our world, in our culture. Quite frankly, and honestly, even in our church, there's not enough silence. So silence and humility. Humility, again, means not thinking less of yourself, but thinking of yourself less, right? And even the Psalms say sometimes we have to be humbled so God can be exalted. You know, so humility is about putting the needs at the basic core, putting your love for God first and your neighbor before yourself. You know, looking out at what's always the best for the other and what's best for them, and not always what's best for yourself. It means sacrificing, sometimes even dying to yourself for the good of others. You know, it takes a spirit of humility in order to do that. But that's exactly the way that Christ calls us to live. So that's what I want to talk about today. St. Benedict and how St. Benedict in his rule looks at silence and humility and how we can live that out in our lives every day. Of course, would love to hear from you today. Give us a call, 833-288-EWTN. That's 833-288-3986. If you're outside of North America, so if you're in the continent of Africa, or if you're in Asia or Australia, or, hey, Antarctica, would love to hear from you. Dial 1, then 205-271-2985. 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That's 1-833-288-3986. Just give us your first name, how you're listening, followed by your brief question. Remember that message and data rates may apply. So before we dive into the topic here about St. Benedict and his thoughts on silence and humility, I just wanted to clarify something. So at the end of the show yesterday, we're talking about the Assumption. The show was on Our Life of Christ, Our Reflections on the Mysteries of the Rosary. Yesterday, we did the fourth glorious mystery, which is the Assumption of the Blessed Virgin Mary, body and soul into heaven. And I was rushing through the answer at the end. I just want to make sure I'm clarifying. I didn't say anything wrong, but I just want to clarify. So when it talks, the question was if Mary died. And it's actually a good question, because she was conceived without the stain of original sin, right? And so, and we all know from the book of Genesis, one of the effects, the major effect of sin was death. So if Mary was without sin, how could she die? So that's the question. So the Orthodox Church and the Catholic Church have kind of two different approaches to that. So the Orthodox Church talks about the great dormition, or the great sleep of Mary. So for them, it's more like a transition from earthly life to life forever with God in heaven. The Catholic Church teaches that Mary died, right? That she died, but she did not, her body did not undergo corruption, did not undergo the process of death, you know, what was the body starts to decay and all of that. So at the moment of her death, she received again, as I mentioned yesterday, the reward that we all hope to receive, but we have to wait until Jesus comes back at the end of time to give the kingdom back over to his Father at the end of time, right? So he comes to judge the living and the dead, as we pray in the Creed. And so at that time, when he separates the sheep from the goats, the wheat from the chaff, then we will get our bodies back. Right, and then Book of Revelation talks about the new heaven and a new earth. So, so Mary just received at the moment of her death the reward that we all hope to receive at the end of our life as well. So, I just wanted to just clarify that a little bit more. All right, Saint Benedict on silence and humility, 833-288-EWTN. That's 833-288-3986. And I want to thank the people who you don't hear from. They're often silent, but they're also quite humble and gracious. The people who help bring you this show every day. I'm talking about Matt Kabinski, who will be screening your calls today. Michael McCall and Pedro Quiles will help us out on social media. And our producer, the man of silence and humility himself, Ace McKay. Ace, how you doing, my friend?
12: Good. Usually if there's silence involved, that means I'm napping. So try not to miss that too much.
11: Well, you don't have time to nap much now, right? I mean, with your schedule and every work and band and family stuff.
12: Yeah, it's different now, because whereas before it felt when I was doing sports and a full-time job, like it was a lot. But now, like, it's flexible. Like, the busyness is more flexible. Like, I could never move a game or tell the teams, I don't feel like tonight. We'll play tomorrow. But with the band, it's like, usually we all kind of like, you know what? we're exhausted, and, you know, and we'll just call it a night, or we need a family night, those kinds of things. So it kind of helps when you have the flexibility of your own time.
11: That's true. And I find that when I've gotten older, you know, it's funny how sometimes you revert back to kind of the childlike. So you know how kids used to take naps, right? Sometimes as a parent, you look forward to that. You know, get a break, you know, while the kids are napping. But now as they get older, it kind of like, oh, I could just use a nap. Like in the middle of the day, my wife loves to take naps, you know, and things like that. But I found I just don't have really time for naps. Sometimes I do. If I'm dragging, like if I'm traveling and before speaking, you know, that night I may take a quick nap, like an hour or something like that. But for the most part, you know, and I still enjoy that occasionally. You know, like I said, if I'm tired, but most of the time I don't really need a nap.
12: Yeah, I can pretty much fall asleep anywhere, so don't leave me sitting still for too long. I joke with my wife all the time, I'm going to buy an old red and blue mat like we used to have in elementary school, and I'm just going to keep it in my car. Because then that way, if a nap breaks out somewhere, I just lay down the mat, I'm good to go.
11: There you go. Can you sleep on planes?
12: Oh, sure.
11: Oh, yeah, see, so I can too, but some people can't.
12: Yep.
11: You know, the idea of flying in a piece of metal that weighs, you know, I don't know how many tons, you know, 6 miles in the air traveling 500 miles an hour scares people. They can't relax.
12: What I fear is like leaning too far into the aisle and then getting nailed with the refreshment cart.
11: Ooh.
12: I don't worry about the plane. I just worry about the smaller injuries that I can control.
11: Yeah, I usually choose, if it's an overnight flight, I usually choose the window.
12: Yeah.
11: Because I can kind of lean, you know, it gives you a little more leaning room to lay your head down.
12: Sure.
11: Especially, again, if you can sleep. But most of the time, I prefer the aisle, I think. Although, I usually don't go to the bathroom on flights unless they're, again, overseas flights or something like that. So,
12: yeah.
11: I always have to get up for the person sitting next to me to go to the bathroom.
12: So, yeah, making yourself available to others, totally.
11: Yeah, see, there you go. That's the humility part.
12: That's it.
11: Right. We're talking about St. Benedict, whose feast day is tomorrow. We're talking about St. Benedict and his rule on silence and humility. 833-288-EWTN.
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15: The Holy Father's prayer intention for the month of July is for respect for human life. 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

0: a good weekend song.
1: Yeah, that's right. You drive it home. You know, some of you may be, well, I guess depending on what part of the country you're in, you know, you could be driving home right now. Fight through a little bit of that Friday traffic.
0: Yep.
1: You know, as you're trying to get home to enjoy the weekend and just listening to Beacon of Truth and some of our great bumper music that Ace lines up for us every day.
0: I feel like we need like an official Friday song though. That way it kind of sanctions in the weekend. Like, yeah. Because I remember after years of being in radio, whatever format I was on, you had kind of a Friday feel-good song. Mm-hmm. And so for a long time, Wet Willie's Weekend, you know, Weekend, you know, or Celebration by Kool and the Gang, like those were good Friday songs.
1: Yeah. I remember, I grew up in New Jersey, so obviously they were the big New York radio station at the time. I forget which station it was, but every Friday they would play like Friday or weekend based songs, like Working for the Weekend.
0: Yeah, yeah.
1: Working for the Weekend.
0: Lover Boy,
1: So like Lover Boy, right. So I think it was every hour, I think at the top of every hour, something like that, they would pray to play a Friday song or a weekend kind of theme song like that. And I thought it was pretty cool, actually.
0: Yeah, there's always, at some point, stations stopped doing this, but they used to have like those theme weekends. Like it'd be, you know, it's a Zeppelin weekend or it's a Mardi Gras weekend. And everything had that theme. And so, or I always liked when they did like the top 500 and then they would pick a year. Because then you would hear some of the stuff that didn't necessarily make top 100. So it was kind of like B-side or bands that you liked or you remember music videos for, but never really was like a hit. But then you also hear all the big hits, too. So then, like, the last 2 hours, you're, like, engrossed in it because you're like, this is my childhood right here.
1: Yeah, so true. So true. And I just love when songs do that bring me back to that time again.
0: Yeah.
1: You know, just love that. I'm Deacon Hal Burke Sivers, listening to Beacon of Truth, and tomorrow is the feast of Saint Benedict, you know, often called the father of Western monasticism and one of the great saints of Europe. In fact, Pope Benedict XVI took his name after, of course, Saint Benedict, you know, one of the great advances of Western culture. You know, so his feast day is tomorrow, and he, of course, wrote his famous rule for monks. And I think there's some wonderful things in the rule that can apply to our everyday lived experience. And today, I want to talk about two things in that rule that Saint Benedict discusses: silence and humility. Would love to hear. Maybe you're struggling with silence or struggling with humility, or you want to find more ways to find silence, or maybe you're trying to be humble but you're struggling. We'd love to hear your thoughts, or maybe you have some ways that you can help other listeners incorporate more silence into their life or be more humble. Give us a call. We'd love to hear from you today. 833-288-EWTN. 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
1: 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Give us your first name and how you're listening, followed by your brief question. Remember, message and data rates may apply. All right. Well, we had Ryan in Houston, Texas, who called, but he couldn't stay on hold. He said, I love the topic of silence. I used to have an issue talking too much and gossiping. Through the rosary and adoration, I am learning how to embrace silence and think of others before myself. Silence is, and he put this in bold letters, incredibly important. Absolutely, agree with Ryan there. A couple things. I don't think we foster enough silence, either in our culture, in our church, and in ourselves. So, for example, in the culture, we are surrounded and inundated by noise. I mean, almost everywhere you look, people are wearing ear pods, people are walking around, you know, being stimulated either through social media or some kind of app on their phone or, TikTok or whatever it may be, or Instagram, whatever it is, and, you know, they're doing the death scrolling, or some people say the doom scrolling, just mindlessly scrolling through content, you know, and we don't take enough time just to stop and take a breath, you know, because we want to be stimulated all the time. And in fact, when we're not stimulated, we're not engaging in those social media or online activities, we kind of feel like, what is it? Almost like you're going through withdrawal or something like that. I mean, if you're at that point, then you've got a problem. Seriously. I mean, you know, we need a break from those kinds of things, you know, and that's why I try to foster an atmosphere of silence every single day. That's why I'm not on social media. Very rarely am I on there, although people say, I see you on there all the time. That's someone else who does that for me, who I pay to do that. But that's most of the time, I'd say over 90%+ of the time, it is not me. You know, I just don't have time for that. You know, like I said, I do listen. You know, when I go on my walks, you know, I do pray the rosary. And I often will pray the rosary listening to Mother Angelica pray the rosary, because that's what my mom did. And it's a nice way for me to remember my mom and Mother Angelica as well. So I'll pray the rosary with Mother Angelica and the nuns. You know, I have the recording on my phone, so I'll just pull it up and listen as I'm walking. You know, and so I listen to things too, but it's not my life. It's a tool. Like for example, when I went on my walk and listened to my Kubo's or Spotify or Apple playlist, I will not listen to it again today. The only time I'll listen to that today is when I was walking. Not the rest of the time. I need to foster some time for silence, right? So that's important. Silence within our culture, and then silence within our church. Look, we all know this. Sometimes, in many churches I go to, you know, silence is uncomfortable. You know, the first reading, word of the Lord, thanks be to, or let's go even before that. The priest said, as we gather here to celebrate these most sacred mysteries, let us call to mind our sins. And usually there's a pause, and then they start the confiteor, or they start the tropes, or whatever it may be. But sometimes they just dive right in. And now, if the priest allows me to lead the penitential rite, I always tell the priest, Father, I'm going to pause so people can take time to do what you just asked them to do. Let us call to mind our sins. Can I give them 4 seconds or 5 seconds to actually do that before I jump into the confetti or lead the tropes? You know, that kind of thing. You know, or the first reading, the word of the Lord, thanks be to God. Whoa, hold on. You know, or you know, after the second reading or after the gospel. Oh, look. Whew, slow down. Take a breath. We just heard God speaking to us in his word. Let's take a few seconds to allow God's word, either in the first reading or the second reading of the gospel, to penetrate our hearts. That's why if you ever see me read the gospel, I always pause. At the end of the reading, I pause. Then I say the gospel of the Lord. And some people, I see some people look at me like, what's he doing? Does he not know what to say? Like, look, I dig it for the Pope. I know what I'm doing, okay? The issue is we just heard our Lord Jesus Christ speaking to us, to you personally, to your life, to your heart at Mass. Let's take a few seconds for that word to penetrate. Or how about at communion? You know, that's when we're uniting our bodies with the bodies of the living God, body, blood, soul, divinity. But I'm a musician, ace musician, love music at Mass. No issue with that at all. But when we receive communion, why is it there's a communion song, then a second communion song, and then a meditation song after the two communion songs? Come on, let's look. That may be someone's only time for adoration. Can we take a minute, 2 minutes, 3 minutes to just sit in silence while the priest or the deacon is doing the ablutions, you know, or the cleansing of the sacred vessels? Can we just take that time just to be quiet and just realize, oh my goodness, God just united himself to me. I have God in me in that Blessed Sacrament Eucharist right now. Let me think about what that means. What does that mean when I walk out of this church right now? How am I now going to cooperate with the grace that I just received in the sacrament? Let's take some time for that. You know, and finally, so not enough silence in our culture, not enough silence in our church, and not enough silence within ourselves. You know, how often do we just take time every day just to be quiet? Whether that's adoration, about in your car. All right, maybe you have a half an hour. Maybe you're driving right now, half an hour, 45 minutes, maybe an hour drive because of traffic. Why do you have to listen to anything? Seriously, turn off. Don't turn off EW10. Listen to EW10. But after you listen to EW10, or if you're not listening to, you know, don't listen to political talk radio or sports. Turn that stuff off and just be quiet. Why have we become so uncomfortable with silence? Because it's in that silence where God speaks to us. If we're not familiar with God's voice, then we need to get to know God better through silence. That's what we're talking about today. Saint Benedict on silence and humility. I think Saint Benedict and his rule, of course, written for monks, but there's some beautiful things in that it can be applied to our everyday lived experience. Some beautiful things that Saint Benedict wrote for monks that we can also incorporate into our lives as Catholics every day. 833-288 EWTN. That's 833-288-3986.
0: I think that's why it's important, because that silence was a big thing for me too, and you helped me in that transition, because when you understand your voice versus God's, I think sometimes in the silence we're afraid of it because we don't want to hear all the negative voices and all the things that have kind of ruled us at certain times in our life. But to be able to hear God's voice in the silence, then you allow yourself to lean into that as your strength, because you're like, I need everything else to just cut out because I need to hear from God right now.
1: Yeah, and that's why I think adoration is so uncomfortable for some people. What am I supposed to do? What am I supposed to do?
0: Yeah.
1: Just sit there and listen.
0: Yeah.
1: And get comfortable listening to God's voice, to the rhythm of the Holy Spirit in your life.
0: Yeah.
1: You know, we all need more of that.
0: Amen.
1: All right. St. Benedict on silence and humility, 833-288 EW10. That's 833-288-3986.
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8: 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And now back to Beacon of Truth with Deacon Harold Berks.

0: That's awesome. Again, I love the almost like a little hip hop feel. Like,
1: dah, sure. Dah.
0: Yeah. Yeah, it sounds like a little bit of

0: how to hide any mistakes you might make. It's just, you know, the acoustic doesn't lie. He was just killing it.
1: Yeah, yeah.
0: You know, and he played with such, first of all, his action was really high and his strings were really heavy. Like, he played with like 13s or something like that.
1: Mm.
0: And the action was, I'm like, how does he even control that thing? And to be able to play that way. But, I mean, I think that was all part of his tone,
1: well,
0: his sound.
1: I've heard the story, and I assume it's true because it sounds radical, that he would play to the point that his calluses would come off. Anybody that's ever played guitar, you know how important the calluses are. And he would super glue them back on during a show so that he could keep playing. So I feel like he had, by the time he played MTV, he had calluses and super glue just caked on so that he could do whatever he needed to.
0: Yeah, that's dedication right there.
1: Right?
0: Man. Or maybe a trip to the psychologist.
1: I don't know.
0: Not sure which one.
1: It says dedication for sure.
0: Yeah, yes, absolutely. Especially when you're brilliant. And I'm so grateful I got a chance to see him before he died.
1: Mm, yeah.
0: You know, freshman year of college, one of the first concerts I went to, this was at the, I forget the name of the theater in South Bend, Indiana. And I saw Quiet Riot there. Who else did we see? Quiet Riot and a few other bands. But he played there, and I got a chance to see him. And I'm so incredibly grateful to get a chance to see someone with that incredible talent just do their thing live.
1: He was on tour with Clapton right before he passed, or when he passed. Mm-hmm. It was on that tour, and it was sold out, so I didn't get a chance to see him. But he had been in the city I was living in at the time 3 days before, or 3 days after. So Clapton came out and played, didn't say anything about anything. Like, he just sang, didn't, like, he could not bring himself to any words.
0: Yeah.
1: And just performed, and then after 3 hours he left. And
0: yeah.
1: So
0: yeah,
1: I get that, you know, especially, yeah, you know, guys like that, they respect each other, they're on tour together for a reason, you know.
0: So, yeah. Yeah.
1: Lots happening there.
0: Yeah. Yeah. And the thing is, you know, it's, we were talking about the tragedy of some musicians, you know, like take their own lives or substance abuse problems, whatever it may be. But, I mean, helicopter crash, you know, or same thing with like Randy Rhoads, you know, people are like, oh, he played with Ozzy Osbourne, there must have been a drug overdose. No, you know, plane crash with him. You're just like, holy cow, you know, it's just, again, tying it back to our faith, you never know, right? You always have to be prepared and ready to meet Jesus. You just never know.
1: Yeah.
0: When your time's going to come.
1: Well, and I don't know if you know this story. So you talk about plane crash. So the Buddy Holly crash, which took Big Bopper and Richie Valens. Mm-hmm. Waylon Jennings was supposed to be on that chopper.
0: No way.
1: And he swapped, I think, with Buddy.
0: Whoa.
1: And he dealt with guilt for decades and fell into drinking and all kinds of other things. And then, you know, came back full circle, cleaned up and whatnot. But that would be another side of it, too, you know, is that when legends are taken from us and those kinds of moments, it's like, man, God clearly had a plan for his life, you know, because it's just a turn like that. And the American Pie is about that whole tragedy of, you know, the day the music died. How much would have music changed in the direction it did after that happened? Because they were the biggest voices in music at that time.
0: Yep. Yep. You just never know.
1: Yeah.
0: You know, just never know. Just be grateful for every day and every moment that we have until we meet Jesus.
1: Amen.
0: I'm Deacon Harold Burke Sivers, listening to Beacon of Truth. And tomorrow, July 11th, is the Feast of St. Benedict. So I thought it'd be great to take a look at two topics that St. Benedict explores in his rule for monks, which are applicable to our everyday lived experience. That's silence and humility. Would love to hear from you today about your thoughts about silence, humility. Maybe you struggle with both, want to incorporate them more deeply into your life every day. Give us a call, 833-288-EWTN. 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
0: All right, St. Benedict on Silence.

0: to humility. 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Julie is a first-time caller calling from Burton, Ohio, listening on Sirius XM 130. Julie, welcome to Beacon of Truth. Hello. Hey, Julie, you there?
1: Yes, I am. Hi, Beacon. I just, first-time caller, all that, and I just wanted to thank you and tell you I so appreciate the fact that you are saying it out loud to everybody that there needs to be time during the Mass to breathe, you know, to think and to pray. And I so appreciate that. There's so many times, you know, they have, and I love music, love songs, everything's great. But, you know, after communion, you know, having that time to really reflect and just as you said, you know, really having that moment to commune with God right then, you know?
0: Yes. No, I absolutely agree. And in fact, when the bishops of the Pacific, when John Paul II was still Pope, still Holy Father, the bishops from my part of the U.S., the Pacific Northwest, went to their ad limina visit. That's their visit every 5 years to go meet with the Pope to kind of give the state of the union, like what's going on in my archdiocese, my eparchy, my area. And so the Pope usually has Mass and gives an address to the bishops from the particular parts of the world that are coming to visit him. And during his visit with the Pacific Northwest bishops, he said, one of the ways that we can be most active at Mass is through silence. And I loved that. I loved that because when the Second Vatican Council talked about active participation in the Mass, they used the Latin word actuositatem, which means a deeper, richer, inner participation. They didn't use the word activa, which means active, like doing something. Like, you know, that's where the word active comes from. But they used a deeper, and we need to find time, spaces in the Mass, like you said. In fact, I loved the way you said that, Julie. Why? Because what is that? In Hebrew, ruach is the breath of the Holy Spirit. So I think the Holy Spirit can work in the Mass if we allow the Holy Spirit to breathe. And one of the ways we allow the Holy Spirit to really breathe in our hearts during the Mass is to be quiet, is to be silent, to absorb and take in what God is doing with and for us in that holy sacrifice of the Mass. And so, you know, I always try to foster silence. If I'm in a Mass, you know, obviously I'm not saying Mass, so I'm not in control, but if there's just too much music, too much noise, I just try to, you know, close my eyes and take some breaths and try to find a quiet space in my heart. Now, I do want to say this, though. Some people may say, well, when I watch Mass at EWTN, you know, like when, you know, Father Joseph, whoever, Father Matthew's doing the ablutions or, you know, the deacon after, you know, they're playing music in the background. Why can't they be quiet? Well, different thing on television and radio. Why? Because if they don't do anything, it's dead. Say you're tuning in, and all of a sudden you don't hear anything. You're going to think, what's wrong? Is my something wrong with my app? Or is something wrong with the radio? Something wrong with the, and you think there's dead air. You think, oh, they must not be on, and then you turn the channel. No. So for those purposes, they have to play at least some organ music or something in the background so people that are not watching but are listening know that there's not dead air, that the program is actually on. So that's a different dynamic. What I'm talking about is being actually at Mass when we're there in the presence of the living God and experiencing everything God wants to give us. And I think silence is something that's very much underappreciated. So, Julie, love your call and thank you so much. It was great to hear from you. And I'm going to be in Ohio. Oh, gosh, probably 5 or 6 times in the fall. So take a look at my schedule. I'd love to come meet you if I'm going to be near Burton. All right, my friend, St. Benedict, whose feast day is tomorrow. We're talking about silence and humility. Would love to hear from you today. 833-288-EWTN. That's 833-288-3986. Remember, you can also text us 1-833-288-3986. EWTN. That's 1-833-288-3986. So St. Benedict talks about silence and humility in chapter 6 and 7 in the rule. So he talks about silence first. So in chapter 6, and the thing that St. Benedict does, he quotes scripture a ton in the rule. He's almost constantly quoting from scripture, from the word of God. I love that. So when in chapter 6, he talks about silence. He says, let us do what the prophet says. So prophet here. He's not talking specifically about one of the prophets proper, like Isaiah or Ezekiel or Hosea or Amos or any of those prophets, like the prophetic books, right, per se. He's quoting the Psalms, which, of course, he has a whole section regulating how the Psalms are to be prayed, how he breaks 150 Psalms up and the cycle that the monks are to follow when they're praying the Psalms. He spends a lot of time on the Psalms, so it's no surprise that he quotes from the Psalms in the rule here. So when he talks about the prophet here, and this is Psalm 38, so the first 41 Psalms are by David. So the prophet here is King David. He says, I said, I will guard my ways that I may not sin with my tongue. I have set a guard on my mouth. I was mute and was humbled and kept silence even from good things. Right? That's Psalm 38, verses 2 and 3. And St. Benedict says, here the prophet, in this case David, shows that if the spirit of silence ought to lead us at times to even refrain from good speech, so much the more ought the punishment for sin make us avoid evil words. So this is actually a very good lesson. Sometimes we have to pause and stop and think before we say something, especially when we're angry. Because come on, we're human beings, right? If someone lashes out at you, for example, I remember in the airport, I always wear a crucifix. I can't wear cleric, so I wear a crucifix miraculous medal. And someone called me child molester once. Now, thinking I was a priest, you know, because a lot of priests when they travel don't wear clerics, right? So, but he thought the crucifix and miraculous medal obviously identified that as someone that's Catholic and thought that I might be a priest or something. So I'm sure he's a child molester. And so I could have, and I was angry. I ain't going to lie. I was angry when I heard that. But I could have lashed back. I could have, you know, but I didn't. You know, sometimes we just need to be quiet. What does Jesus say right before Pilate? He's like the sheep before the shearer. He opened not his mouth. So sometimes it's better just to be quiet and not respond at all, even when we're attacked. And that doesn't mean you don't defend yourself like physically. Someone's a figure, but I'm talking about verbally. You know what? The person is angry, and again, I hear when someone yells at me, "I'm hurting. Please help me." Or, "I'm lost, please show me the way," right? And which also is exercising humility as well. That's when Jesus talks about turning the other cheek, or if they take your clothes, give me your cloak as well. Or, you know, that's what Jesus is talking about there. All right, talking about St. Benedict and his teachings on silence and humility, 833-288. EWTN, that's 833-288-3986. Kathy is calling from California, listening on Sirius XM 130. 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
2: Hi there. I just caught a little bit of what you said on the radio on the way home. Mm-hmm. And I want you to know this just like touches the deepest part of my soul, because I want so much to really take in our Lord and pray and ask for his help right after communion and really think about what I am doing. But I find it so hard with all the surrounding noise, the announcements. It kind of lends itself, the announcements at the end, to everybody talking. It kind of is a distraction. So I'm always just thinking about this, and it was so amazing that that's exactly, I think, what you were talking about, because I only caught the tail end. But I want so much to to enter into that space and really appreciate that I just received Jesus. But I find it hard with all the announcements and the distractions and then people talking after Mass. And I really struggle with that. And I sometimes think, am I being proud? I don't mean to be. I just want to be alone with our Lord. And I find it difficult to do. I just wanted to share that with you.
0: Yeah, and I feel the same way, Kathy. You know, and some churches, because I'm in almost in a different parish every week somewhere, and I've noticed a couple things. I've noticed some parishes have begun to do the announcements before Mass. So they won't do announcements like usually after the prayer after communion. Then say, okay, let's sit down for announcements. Or if someone gets up and read a bunch of announcements, someone talks about the bishop's appeal or whatever it may be, or second collection, whatever it may be, or announcement about the bake sale or something. And I agree with you, that's distracting. So some parishes have moved the announcements to before Mass starts. But here's the thing why I think a lot of parishes don't do that, because people come late and they don't, they probably won't read it in the bulletin. In fact, some parishes don't have bulletins anymore because, the whole paper thing and everybody gets things on their phones. But I find announcements distracting. But then you weigh that against, okay, how do we get this important information to people in the parish? So here's what I would propose. This is just me. This is not church. This is just Deacon Harold just opining here. I think you have Mass. At the end of Mass, you do the blessing. And before the final song, then you make the announcements. Why? Because Mass is now over. You've done the final blessing. Go in peace. Or you're done. The only thing now left is a song, the recessional hymn. So that's when you do the announcements, maybe at that point. And so it doesn't cut into the Mass. Because, again, we just received Jesus in communion. Next thing we do, or even worse, birthdays or anniversaries. Who has a birthday and they sing happy birthday? Who has an anniversary and everybody starts clapping? I'm like, look, I get it. It's important to acknowledge important milestones in people's lives. But you know what would be better? How about people coming forward and getting a blessing from the priest? And again, this should be stopped. Everybody extending their hands. The priest inviting people to extend their hands over everybody. That needs to stop. The priest is the one who's in person. I can't even do that. Priests are in persona Christi. The priest is in the person of Jesus Christ. He should be the one giving the blessing. Not everybody extending over, giving blessings to everybody, especially in the holy sacrifice of the Mass. That absolutely inappropriate. So I think that, sometimes priests are trying to find a balance and struggle with being pastoral and how do I balance this and that, and they have to fight their battles. But I think, the beauty and silence and the power of the Mass needs to come first. And more opportunities for confession. If you build it, the field of dreams, if you build it, they will come. Same thing, if you offer the more confession, people will come. And I found in parishes where they do that, that they're seeing increases in vocations and stronger marriages and a lot of fruits from having more times for confession. So I totally agree with you there, Kathy, and so much appreciate your call. And again, you talk about the announcements and that kind of stuff too. Totally agree with you on that. So maybe we can find a better way to do that. And would love to hear from you today as we continue our reflections of St. Benedict and his rule on silence and humility. 833-288 EWTN, that's 833-288-3986. Let's move on to chapter 7 of the Rule of St. Benedict, where he talks about humility, all right? And so he quotes a ton of scripture here. So he quotes, first of all, from Luke chapter 14, "Everyone who exalts himself will be humbled, and he who humbles himself shall be exalted." Right? Love that. And then he quotes, again, quoting from the Psalms, Psalm 130, which is one of the gradual Psalms, or Songs of Ascents, that Psalm 120 to 134. Again, these were Psalms that were sung by worshipers as they went to Jerusalem to celebrate the Feast of Passover, Unleavened Bread, about the Pesach, or the Feast of Pentecost, or the Feast of Weeks, the Wheat Harvest of Shavuot, or the Feast of Tabernacles, or the Feast of Booths, which was the Fruit Harvest of the Sukkot. So he quotes here, he says, "Lord, my heart is not exalted, or in Hebrew, it's either word, proud or exalted, same word. Nor my eyes lifted up or haughty. Neither have walked in great matters nor in wonders above me. That is a different translation of the psalm here in the rule. So he's drawing us into the heart of God, right? There's humility that helps us to see God by being humble. That's his point here by quoting these passages from Scripture. And then he gives us 3 degrees of humility. So, and that these are the takeaways that we want to have for today when it comes to humility, speaking from the rule of St. Benedict. So he says the first degree of humility is that a person keep the fear of God before his eyes and beware of never forgetting it. Now again, the word for fear here is yare in Hebrew. That doesn't mean be afraid of, like, oh, I'm so scared. You know, no, it means honor, reverence, and respect. It's a filial fear. It's the same kind of fear that you have as a child from the fear of disappointing your parents. Right, it's that kind of thing. So that when he means the fear of God, that's what he's talking about. So we're supposed to keep honor, reverence, and respect for God first and foremost, and never forget it. Let us be mindful of all that God has commanded, and let our thoughts constantly recur, I love this, to the hellfire which will burn for their sins those who despise God. You know, so I think St. Benedict is here saying, you know, we should always have that love for God burning on our hearts, and that should be first and foremost in our minds. And he says the second degree of humility is that the person love not his own will, nor take pleasure in satisfying his desires, but model his actions on the saying of the Lord, I have not come to do my own will, but the will of him who sent me. Beautiful quote from our Lord in John chapter 6. All right, so the second degree of humility is not loving, satisfying the desires for myself, but making a gift of myself to others. All right, St. Benedict on humility and silence today in the rule of St. Benedict. Let's go to Susan, calling from South Carolina, listening on Sirius XM 130. Susan, welcome to Beacon of Truth.
3: Hi, Deacon. 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
0: So you're most welcome.
3: I have a comment kind of / question. Mm-hmm. I was at Mass last week, and I've seen this all the time, and they have a Eucharistic minister in the back of the church handing out Holy Communion. People receive the host, the Eucharist, and they go right out the door. I don't think they even swallowed the Eucharist. They're out. I couldn't believe it. I was like, our Lord is to go. And do they even count that as like they stayed at Mass? They're not there for the blessing? Nothing.
0: Yeah, I've seen the same thing, Susan. A couple of things we got to remember here. The only Eucharistic ministers are priests. Right, so we got to be, you know, we want to make sure we're using the correct language here. Those are, if a lay person is distributing communion at Mass, they're extraordinary ministers of Holy Communion. So the degrees are Eucharistic minister, which is only the priest or the bishop. Then you have ordinary ministers of Holy Communion, which would include deacons as part of that. And do you have extraordinary ministers of Holy Communion, which would be lay people distributing communion at Mass, and then only then when it's necessary, so as not to delay or prolong the Mass. All right. So, but yeah. So after you receive communion, you should stay for the end for the blessing. You know. But some people again, they're okay. I went to Mass because I got communion, and then they're out the door. You know. Personally. My personal, does it count as Mass for them be attending Mass? Yes. But personally, I think that's incredibly disrespectful. You know, you don't walk out in the middle of a meal for your friend because you go, okay, I had the meal, now I'm going to go. No, you stay and spend time with that person, right? And the same thing, stay and spend time with our Lord. All right. Mixing and mastering our faith, the timber of the saints, our unique gifts and vocations, next week on Beacon of Truth. 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Until we're together again, may Almighty God bless you, keep you, and protect you, the Father, and the Son, and the Holy Spirit. Amen.
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11: This is your KLOJ weather forecast for Manhattan, Kansas. Today, chance of showers and thunderstorms, sunny, high 87 degrees, light wind becoming northeast 5 to 10 miles per hour. Tonight, chance of showers and thunderstorms, mostly cloudy, low 68 degrees, northeast wind 5 to 10 miles per hour. Saturday, cloudy then clearing, high 87 degrees, calm wind becoming east 5 miles per hour.
12: The current temperature, 84 degrees.
13: Hello and welcome to Catholic Bites 60 Seconds. This is Father Conrad Murphy of the Archdiocese of Washington, and today I'm going to be discussing a habitus. Now, I want you to picture a scene. 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It's going to be much more likely that you'll take another piece of cake instead of being temperate and not taking it. What we do helps condition us to make further decisions, and that is called a habitus, or a habit. And good habits that lead us to make good decisions are called virtues, and we want to accumulate those. And bad habits that lead to bad decisions are called vices, and they make us more likely to sin. That's the end of my 60 Seconds. I'll catch you next time on Catholic Bites 60 Seconds.
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12: The current temperature, 84 degrees.
1: This is an EWTN Newslink. I'm Teresa Tomeo from Catholic Connection. Tennessee's Governor Bill Lee telling reporters there will be no changes to the protocol for capital punishment in his state. This following the botched execution attempt of death row inmate Tony Carruthers in May. In May, the Republican governor suspending the execution for 1 year after the medical team failed to find a vein when trying to set up the backup IV line of lethal drugs. After the botched execution, eight Republican lawmakers writing a letter to the governor urging him to review the death penalty protocol. The letter called the incident a failure to, quote, carry a lawful sentence of its own courts. But the lawmakers expressed support for the death penalty. For more news with a Catholic perspective, visit EWTNnews.com. I'm Teresa Tomeo, and Catholic Answers Live starts now.

0: Welcome back, Catholic Answers Live. There you go, a little bit of groovy music. That's another thing that makes Fridays fun around here. Jimmy Akin, Bible questions, groovy music, sunshine. I'll guess there's probably sunshine where you are. Most places are sunny right now. We are just happy to have you here with us. Thank you. There are some lines open, so if you've got a Bible question, you are welcome to call. It's your Bible questions for Jimmy Akin today, 888-318-7884. And, well, Jimmy made a song joke last time, so we'll go take the last train to Jacob here, who is in Clarksville, Arkansas. Ooh. That was pretty good,
1: you
0: right?
1: Keep making jokes like that, and the it's going to be the night that the lights go out.
0: There you go. I didn't mean to make
1: Billy Joe McAllister is going to jump off the Tallahatchie Bridge. You keep doing comedy like that.
0: Good Lord, they're just pouring out of you now, Jimmy. Come on, Jacob, we're ready. Go ahead with your Bible question.
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5: He was dressed in his new suit, a tie, and his shoes were polished. "Where are you going?" his neighbor asked. "I'm off to New Orleans. I hear there are wild women and great whiskey. I'm going to have a good time." "Good," his neighbor said. "But why are you so dressed up?" "Because, well, I might stay for the weekend, and I don't want to miss church." Makes one wince, doesn't it? But then, now that I think about it, maybe the only place to go when one needs forgiveness is church. Jesus is there. He's a great forgiver of great sinners. I'm Steve Brown. You think about that. Share what you just heard with a friend. Go to youthinkaboutthat.com.
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2: Man who's free to love is free to hate. He who is free to obey is free to rebel. Virtue in this concrete order is possible only in those spheres in which it is possible to be vicious. A man can be a saint only in a church in which it is possible to be a devil. You say, well, if I were God, I would destroy evil. Well, if you did that, you would destroy human freedom. God will not destroy freedom. If we do not want any dictators on this earth, certainly we do not want any dictators in the kingdom of heaven. And those, therefore, who would blame God for allowing man freedom to go on hindering and thwarting his work are like those who, seeing blots and smudges and errors in the student's notebook, would condemn the teacher for not snatching away the book and doing the copy himself.
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5: The current temperature, 83 degrees.
6: From EWTN News Nightly in Washington, D.C., I'm Veronica Dudo with an EWTN News Link. A series of unclaimed airstrikes hit Iran after the U.S. said it ended its attacks, raising questions about who targeted the Islamic Republic. The strikes hit areas across southern Iran on Thursday as the country prepared to bury its late supreme leader. President Donald Trump says he will not sign a sweeping bipartisan housing affordability bill. It is a protest against Senate Republicans for failing to pass a voter ID bill. If the housing bill is not vetoed, it will become law at midnight. A new survey by the Pew Research Center finds that more than three-fourths of Catholics view Pope Leo XIV favorably. At the same time, some believe President Trump has been too critical of the Holy Father. I'm Veronica Dudo with EWTN News Nightly. 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

0: This is your KLOJ weather forecast for Manhattan, Kansas. Today, chance of showers and thunderstorms, sunny, high 87 degrees, light wind becoming northeast 5 to 10 miles per hour. Tonight, chance of showers and thunderstorms, mostly cloudy, low 68 degrees, northeast wind 5 to 10 miles per hour. Saturday, cloudy then clearing, high 87 degrees, calm wind becoming east 5 miles per hour.
1: The current temperature, 83 degrees.
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0: Welcome back. Kathy Gantz was live. Lucas is on the line and noted that in Matthew, Mark, and Luke, the Gospels, Matthew, Mark, and Luke, Judas kisses Jesus, but in John, that is not mentioned. So the question was, which is true? Jimmy, you were making the point that all three could be true. Oh, excuse me, all four. Yeah, and
1: all four could be true.
0: Right, right.
1: And I was in the process of pointing out an additional factor that applies to the composition of the Gospels, which is that books back then were fantastically expensive. I mean, you could choke an ox with the wad of bills that it would cost to buy a single copy of one of the Gospels. So these are ox-chokingly expensive books.
0: Nice.
1: I recently
0: modifier.
1: Thank you. Or metaphor.
0: Yeah.
1: I recently reran the numbers because of all the inflation the government has caused in recent years, and a single copy of the Gospel of Matthew, because they had to make by hand, they had to make every sheet of paper, they had to make all the ink by hand, they had to have a scribe write every letter in the Gospel of Matthew by hand, and they had to have someone stitch all the pages together, whether it was going to be a scroll or a codex. So everything had to be handmade about a copy of the Gospel of Matthew. And it cost the equivalent of